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0: is no live show tonight, so it's no call in. It's not a call-in show tonight, but this is a pre-recorded new show for Saturday, June 6th. And with you on Free Talk Live with me tonight, you've got me, Bonnie.
1: Lori.
2: And Angelo.
0: And one thing that's been going on in the world in this June 2026 is this Star Wars Lego war. And it's not even, I don't think, only Star Wars, or was it only
2: Star
0: Wars?
2: No, it's a $200,000 Star Wars Lego collection. Okay. So it's strictly, you know, licensed Star Wars figures.
0: Okay, yeah. So there is this man, he sold his grandfather's? Is that what it was?
1: It was his father.
0: Oh, his father.
2: Yeah, he consigned his father's collection.
0: And the store called Bricks and Minifigs. Apparently this is a huge thing and really big in Utah and also just like the other Western states for whatever reason.
2: Well, it's just a reseller.
0: Yeah, yeah, but
1: it's like GameStop still, for Legos.
0: There's still franchises. There's more. It's not just with the one.
2: Yeah, yeah. There's it's multiple. It's a chain of resellers.
0: It's kind
2: of
0: like a pawn shop, but just for like these toys that are similar to Legos or Legos themselves. And people can bring their Lego set there that's worth some money and have them sell it. Just like any other consignment shop, they get their cut. Like and they have a, you know, contract for it. It sounds to me like this should be open and shut. You know what I mean? Like, oh, you have a contract for this consignment situation.
2: Well, it was open and shut until, open and shut in that they did win a case in Oregon over the figures, but instead of paying out, they just liquidated the
0: store,
2: that location. So, you know, they sued that location and that location just up and went out of business instead of having to pay out.
0: Yeah, but were they only going to get the money from the lawsuit? I guess I didn't understand that part. So they only were going to get the money and the place was like, nope, we don't have the money. Instead of like giving
1: them
0: the
1: figures. They didn't even say anything. They just closed the store.
0: So weird.
1: What originally happened was somebody else owned this franchise and they were going to talk about selling the franchise to someone else, like someone else taking over the business, and the corporate came and just took it over instead. And she was like, well, I have this contract for all of these Star Wars Legos. And they were like, oh, don't worry about it. That's, you know, it'll go with whoever is taking over the store. You don't have to worry about it. That's all. The contract follows with the business. And so she was like, okay. And then these other guys took it over and were basically like, no, we didn't sign any contract with you.
0: Wow.
1: You don't get anything. We're not going to give you anything. And so
2: I think to quote one of them, why do you think you have a right to our inventory?
1: Right.
2: What makes you think you have the right to our inventory?
1: Mm-hmm. And they were like, oh, well, you're going to have to talk to corporate. And so he went to corporate and they were like, well, you're going to have to talk to the franchise, and did like the classic thing where they're like, oh, it's not my problem. It's his problem. Well, it's not my problem. It's his problem.
2: Well, the Legos are just sitting in the store.
1: Mm-hmm. They're just sitting there and they're like, you can't have them and we're not going to pay you. And they straight up told him, sue us. But if you do sue us, we're going to drag it out in court until you are completely out of money and you're not going to get anything out of this. You're going to end up spending money.
0: It's like they say that it's worth about $200,000, but they're saying they'll make suing us cost more than $200,000.
1: Right.
2: Yeah. And for an 83-year-old man and his son, you know, how much he's selling the Legos to get college funds for his grandkids.
1: No. They're selling it because the father has like, I think, liver failure.
2: Is that what it
1: and
2: is?
1: And they're trying to fund his treatment. So it was originally supposed to be for the grandkids' college, but then it switched over, and that's why he's like so desperate to just get out of this.
2: Oh, okay. So they were consigning it for but now that he needs the liquidity because he's sick, he tried to get his liquidity out of his assets, and they're tying it up while he's dying.
1: Mm-hmm.
2: And he's probably too weak to do anything about it, right?
1: Yeah.
2: I mean, 83 with liver failure.
1: Yeah. And I think this has been going on since like 2023. Is that when it started?
2: I'm not sure. I've actually visited that. I've been inside that location and seen those figures. Like
0: what year?
2: Like 2023.
1: Yeah. 2022. When
2: I was living in Salem, Oregon. I have been in that Bricks and Minifigs and have seen some of those, that Star Wars collection.
1: Mm-hmm.
2: I didn't know about the controversy. The big thing about the bricks and minifigs that I would hear about is the tweakers would go to the Targets a couple cities over and steal all the Legos and then take them to the bricks and minifigs and sell them for money. And that's what I heard them getting in trouble for, was they were buying a lot of obviously stolen from Walmart and Target collections.
1: Well, it wasn't a controversy until I think 2025. 2023 is when the consignment started.
2: Okay.
1: So, and then the people who owned the store left and the other people took over, and then all of this started going down. And and the Brian Mansell, the guy who, the son of the guy whose collection it was, basically had no idea what to do anymore, because he was like, I can't sue him. It's going to take 3 years in a criminal court case to get anything from these people, and they won't work with me, and they won't give me anything back. They won't give me my Legos. They won't give me my money, nothing. And so he just ran out of options and contacted the Reckless Ben guy.
0: The YouTuber, yeah.
2: Yeah, because he thought, well, what's my local Fox affiliate going to do if they run a story?
0: And I also heard that he said that he doesn't want his dad to get upset by hearing about it, so he didn't want the Fox affiliate to run stories because his dad watches the news. Mm-hmm. I was like, oh.
2: Yeah, I mean, that is cute.
0: Yeah, apparently he's an 83-year-old Oregon man.
2: Yeah.
0: And the Salt Lake Tribune article about the situation has a picture right at the front that I don't know if the Reckless Ben people or if the family themselves put this sign up, but it looks like they made a sign, they put it up on the storefront, and it says, "Permanently closed. We stole a family's life savings. They sued. We lost. By closing the store, we get out of having to pay the family what we owe them."
2: I doubt they put that up themselves.
0: Yeah, that's what I was saying.
1: That was the Reckless Ben and Company.
0: Nice.
1: So what they did first before that, too, was they made a sign. So they...
2: Well, no, I think before that, what happened was is Brian Mansell decided to sell Reckless Ben the rest of the Lego collection and give ownership of the collection to Reckless Ben, so Reckless Ben could then continue the legal fight, because he's
0: so
2: now
0: Reckless
2: the,
0: Ben paid him $200,000 to I take think on
2: they,
0: the legal
2: I,
0: fight?
2: I don't think it was 200K. I think they came at a lower number, around like...
1: It was 100.
2: 100?
1: 100,000, but Reckless Ben didn't buy it all by himself. What they did was, is they split it up into 10 transactions, and 10 different people bought them, so that way they could go to small claims court, because the limit is $10,000 in small claims court, and it only takes 3 months instead of years.
0: This YouTuber guy is really smart. Like, there were several little like sneaky things he did that were like awesome in throughout the situation.
2: Yeah, bending the rules for good.
0: Yeah, exactly. Yeah. Says the videos that basically Reckless Ben, because I kind of skipped forward in this article since we already covered a lot of stuff, the videos have garnered more than 2 million views on YouTube, and the Lego resale chain has fought back. In a lawsuit filed Wednesday, which let me make sure, this is May 30th, so ignore the time frame because like stuff moves fast. But in a lawsuit filed Wednesday, the company accused Schneider Mansell. Mansell's the original dad, Brian Mansell.
1: Brian Mansell's the son.
0: And Schneider is the dad?
1: No, Ben Schneider is Reckless Ben.
0: Oh, that's Ben Schneider. Okay. Mm-hmm. All right, so... In a lawsuit filed Wednesday, the company accused Schneider, Mansell, and others of coordinating a harassment and extortion campaign targeting bricks and minifigs franchise owners in Utah and Oregon. This is so crazy that all they had to do to make this not happen was just simply give the people what they owed them.
2: Mm-hmm. Or just give the Legos back.
1: Right.
2: Whatever what was mean. Left of the Legos.
0: Mm-hmm. That's what I mean. Like, that was the first thing they could have done.
1: Well, they lied. They lied so many times. They said, first they were like, we don't have to honor the contract. And then they were like, well, that's ours anyway. And then they were like, we don't even know about any contract. And then they were like, well, we don't even have that stuff. It was all stolen by the original person who had it. Like, there's been so many lies from the companies.
0: Wow.
2: And this also could have been avoided if the Kaiser Police Department just did their job off the gate.
1: Oh, man.
2: If the and I know about the Kaiser cops, so Salem and Kaiser run right up next to each other. Salem's the capital city, and it's full of homeless and, a disgusting place. And the city that runs right up next to it, Kaiser, where this store is located, has a brutal police department that makes sure the homeless stay on that side of the line, even though they are connected, right? So these are already like cowboy cops who don't really care if you're not a local, mm-hmm. right? So they saw Ben with the California plates and they were already frothing at the mouth mm-hmm. to get on top of him.
1: So them originally not doing anything about it is understandable, kind of, because it's a contract law case, and so then it becomes a civil matter.
2: Well, but once that the forfeiture comes down from the courts,
1: then they,
2: right, so there aren't, isn't that the cop's job to go in and retrieve yes. said product?
1: You would think so. And like the fact that he won a court case against them, and
2: 10 times
1: in small claims, and they wouldn't do anything to enforce it. Like, what, it wasn't in Kaiser where they were doing the serving of the papers and all of that. That was in,
2: no, that's in Utah,
1: but American Fork, right?
2: Yeah, okay. But the original small claims court, that's all in Marion County, where okay. Salem and Kaiser are.
0: I kind of think that it's, I'm not trying to like defend these people, obviously, but I kind of think that someone like a statist might say, well, we went out of business, and maybe they did like a bankruptcy thing, even maybe, I don't
1: it
0: know.
1: Can't get you out of a judgment.
2: Or a consignment. Oh, okay.
1: So that's
2: not right. Like, if I consign a boat to you and you go out of business, I still own the boat.
1: Yeah,
2: the boat's still,
1: have to
2: still
1: give
2: in
1: the boat
2: my
1: back.
2: I still have the title of the boat.
1: Yeah, but even beyond crazy. That, because he won a lawsuit, a judgment doesn't fall under bankruptcy. So like if you have a judgment against you and you claim bankruptcy, mm-hmm. it doesn't absolve your debt.
0: Like you still just have to oh wait, well, with whatever it's called where they take money out of your bank, their paychecks and
1: yeah,
0: stuff?
1: You could get like I forget what that's called too.
0: Yeah, I can't think of what that's called right now.
1: They garnish your check.
0: Yeah
2: garnishing. Uh-huh.
1: Or something like that. But like you, the judgment will not go away because you can't just be like, well, I owe this individual money. Too bad, so sad for them. Mm-hmm. Like that would be unrealistic justice, you know. Mm-hmm. Because then everybody would just claim bankruptcy all the time. Like, yeah. Oh, I owe all these people lots of money. Bankrupt. I don't owe anybody anything.
0: Yeah. Okay, that makes it just, this whole thing is so weird. The only thing that makes it make sense is just that these people knew the cops would have their back, and the cops did, because they're like, there's this ex-Mormon girl named Alyssa Grenfell. She makes YouTube videos about how crazy the Mormon church is and how crazy Utah is and why she left the Mormon church and everything. And she, even before like this story came out, she's been talking about Mormonism and stuff, obviously. And she always uses the term the Mormon Mafia for like, mm-hmm. literally, like there's a place in like Colorado where there's a bunch of FLDS fundamentalists mm-hmm. That are like, you know, a cult with multiple wives or whatever, polygamy and stuff. And sometimes like a woman will run away in the night and the cops will just pick her up and bring her back.
1: The OG Mormons, you mean?
0: Yeah.
1: That's what they originally were.
0: Yep.
1: Was the fundamentalists.
0: Yep. So...
1: They just have a different name now because the Mormons are like, oh, well, that doesn't look very good.
2: Do fundamentalists live more like old agey? Like,
0: yeah, for what I've seen.
2: Are they almost like Mormon Amish?
1: No, they still live like modern lives, but like they're very, what's the word when you're not... When you dress like very
2: modestly?
1: Modest, they're very modest. Okay. Like they have long
0: the
1: hair that's braided
0: that
1: and like.
0: I lived in the middle of nowhere. So it's probably coloring the thing because like I lived in the middle of nowhere. They lived further into the middle of nowhere. Mm-hmm. They lived on the other side of Dugway Proving Ground, closer to Nevada, more remote from anything else in the West Desert of Utah. And they dressed extremely modest and like long braided hair and stuff like that. But they also seemed like backwards. Like they, I don't know. I'm not saying we lived in like huts, but. They had like, you know, 10 kids in each family and it just mm-hmm. seemed.
1: Well, yeah,
2: but they showed up in a minivan, right? Not a horse and buggy.
0: I don't even.
1: Yeah, they have minivans. They're just
0: sure
1: broke.
0: They
1: that's why they seem like they don't have like, you know, all that stuff because they're broke. They got
2: ten
1: one
2: kids.
1: Guy with like six wives
0: yeah.
1: and like six
0: yeah,
1: kids
0: I'm just
1: each
0: saying
1: wife.
0: They're not like ordering Uber Eats.
1: Right, because they don't have the money to.
0: Yeah.
1: But also they live a very insular life because they don't want anyone harassing them for
0: yeah.
1: their weird Mormon lifestyles.
0: Mm-hmm. Like the long skirts and all that.
1: Mm-hmm.
2: Well, I mean, that makes sense. If I don't want to get bullied, I'll just stay inside.
1: Right, or I'll just live like real far away from everyone.
0: And what's weird is they did play against like some of them played against my little brother and sister's teams. So that's the only reason I even found out they existed.
1: Mm-hmm. They were like, oh, we're all one family, but we were making a whole team.
0: Yeah, I don't really know like what school they went to or anything like that, honestly.
1: They homeschool, I'm sure.
2: Probably like a homeschool cooperative yeah. team.
1: When you homeschool, like if you homeschool, you can still take advantage of the public school system. You can mm-hmm. use their sports. You can use their after school programs. You can even like opt into some classes and stuff like that. So I'm sure that that's what they were doing is like where we have our own division for the
0: yeah
1: the sports.
0: They didn't go to our school, but that's probably what it was. They just
1: it's had just their own you don't sport. Have to go to the school. Like mm-hmm. if my kids go to the school district here, I can go to the school district and be like, I want my kids to be on this sports team for the school district, and they have to comply with me.
0: Okay.
2: Yeah, I played with homeschool kids.
1: Yeah.
2: In high school, they show up for practice and be like, "What'd you do all day?" Xbox, bro.
1: It's like, whatever nice. I wanted.
0: It makes the most sense that they would be homeschooled because they're if they didn't go to the one I went to, like there was not a closer school, I don't think, around them. I'm pretty sure. Mm-hmm. I mean, I could be wrong. But anyways, Elsbeth would actually know that the answer to the, all that stuff. She actually met them and stuff. I just like, they're like people I would see and occasionally like, whoa, you know. Like even there were families that lived around me. And we, like I said, we lived in the middle of nowhere too. There were like poor people. They also dressed modestly, and this one family had 13 kids, and still the FLDS people, I don't even know how to explain it. They were weirder than them.
2: Something off.
1: I'm sure they were getting a way better education, though.
0: Definitely where I went to school is not a good education at all. It was horrible.
1: It's because you went to public school.
0: Yeah, but it was even worse than like a bigger public school in Texas. It was like my math was literally just called math, and they let us work on teams on tests and stuff like that. Yeah,
2: yeah, yeah,
0: it's horrible. And I could walk out all day every day and just come back, and like they were like, "Hey, you have a lot of days you've been skipping," and I'd be like, "Oh no, I'll stop doing that," and nothing ever happens. You know?
1: What?
0: Yeah.
2: In the state next over, my buddy has his grandma owns a ranch that we work at in the summertime sometimes, and he was telling me, "Yeah, dude, the local elementary school they just got busted because." Like 75% of the teachers never went to college. They just hired them because it's a middle of nowhere school, and they're desperate just to have bodies in the building.
0: My bad. I didn't have a teacher that didn't go to college, but he didn't have a teaching license. But he was my best teacher of like the entire time I went.
2: Yeah, these are just like unqualified. It's California school, of course, but completely unqualified, like no idea what they're doing. It's just a warm body to they call a teacher.
1: Yeah, I went to school in I grew up in Massachusetts. So there was none of that going on.
0: Yeah, supposedly like the best state for public schools. Yeah, and for some reason Californians think that theirs is. I think they just are used to so many things being the best in California that they think that
1: we got the best homeless, we got the best drug addicts, we got the best methadone clinics.
2: So I mean, outside of like Polytechnic, I don't know.
0: Oh, probably because they have good colleges, you know.
1: Where?
2: California, yeah.
1: I don't know.
0: What, are you talking about colleges now?
2: No. Cal Poly's a high school. Oh. I'm just thinking like the top high schools. I mean, there's only like two I can think of. Like high ranking high schools, even outside of sports. Just like,
0: Is it just like spending? Like, you know what I mean?
2: It probably is just spending.
0: It's like everybody I ever met from California while I lived out there, they like spelled things wrong and they thought things like, this lady argued with me. She was my boss. And I'm like, oh, what if she ever listens to this episode? I'd feel so bad because I like her in general. She's not like a stupid idiot altogether, but this is totally like a symptom of going to a bad public school. She argued with me, telling me that eggs were dairy.
2: Oh, the public schools are awful. But like the private schools, like De La Salle, Cal Poly, okay. Those are private institutions.
1: She must have gone to the same school as this other lady that I met on the West Coast. She argued with me about eggs too, but it was that brown eggs are bleached white because of racism.
2: What?
0: Oh my God.
1: Yeah.
0: And I just give that as an example. It's like a thing like that would happen often. You know what I mean? And I just be like, you're right. Like, whatever. We don't have these magic rectangles.
1: I was arguing with her and she was like, what farm did you grow up on? And I was like, one with books.
0: Wow.
1: Like, what are you talking about?
2: I didn't grow up on a farm. I just had three chickens that lived in my yard. And I knew that eggs, you know,
1: I didn't grow up on a farm either. I just like am not.
2: Stupid.
1: Yeah, I'm not like functionally retarded.
0: Yeah, who would spend money to bleach their eggs just because of racism?
1: If you bleached the eggs so much that they turned white from being brown, they would be full of bleach and you wouldn't be able to eat them because eggs are porous.
0: Yeah, exactly.
2: Yeah, that's true because you can pickle eggs, right?
1: Right.
0: Yeah, it is so disgusting. And it's just like, I feel like that's just a common sense thing. I don't think I ever like learned anything even in a book specifically that taught me that. I never lived with chickens and I would just never fall for that. That's as bad as like chocolate milk comes from brown cows.
1: Right.
0: but anyways, enough pooping on the education system of California. They're all bad.
1: So, but this whole Reckless Ben thing really went wrong when it got to Utah.
2: Yeah, this is
1: like,
2: when
1: really
2: it got
1: bad.
0: Because that's where like the Mormon mafia, I think, kicks in. I feel like mm-hmm. there's just like a thing where like most small enough towns or cities, cops are going to know people, and they already started off kind of protective of the place up in Oregon. But then in Utah, it's like Mormon mafia stuff. Like I was saying, like the cops, they'll like bring battered wives back to their abusers and stuff. But
1: yeah. And not only is it like, you know, these people, but not only do you know these people, but you also go to church with these people. And like the Mormons are a really connected community. They all go to church together, and they have like functions together, and
2: basketball tournaments.
1: Right. And they're all like kind of friendly with each other. They live in the same ward, and they like go visit each other and things like that. And so you've got that on top of it. And then pressure probably from like higher ups in the Mormon church, because these people have money and they're part of the church. And so they're probably donating large amounts of money to the Mormon church. So then you've got that extra layer on top of it.
0: It says that they believe Bricks and Mini Figs alleges the collection was lost while the Oregon store was owned by Crystal Law. Law may have sold the collection without payment to Manziel, the company said.
1: But that's not true.
0: Hmm.
1: Because there's video evidence of them coming in and taking over her store. She has time stamped, like, it's in the data of the footage when you go to look at it. You know how it's got like all the information of what happened?
0: Mm-hmm.
1: Video of them taking over and all of the stuff being there.
0: Wow.
2: Yeah. Yeah. And I think they, so there's GoFundMe set up for, I guess they've, Ben said he's changing it. He's paid out for the Legos.
1: Yeah. It's at like $350,000.
2: Yeah, but now he's like, I need help with lawyers, because this is going to be really expensive.
1: Mm-hmm.
2: So we've already gotten Manziel his money. Brian and his dad have been, refunded to the best of their abilities throughout this whole situation. But now it's Ben getting railroaded by an obviously corrupt police department, with a string of even some felonies they're trying to sprinkle into on top of
1: harassment
2: and stalking.
1: Yep.
2: Picketing
1: some other
2: in public. They're charging him with picketing in public. Well, or no, picketing in a private, not in a neighborhood. It's like picketing in a neighborhood. It's
0: some neighborhoods have ordinances even in New Hampshire like that. That's so stupid.
1: Like, over the
0: Free
1: course
0: Talk Live though is coming up, so you can't call this episode, but it's a pre-recorded show. But more Free Talk Live coming up. Don't go anywhere. It's Free Talk Live.
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0: I'm Carmen Roberts. Deal or no deal?
1: There's continued disagreement about when this deal would actually be signed. President Trump saying that it could come as soon as tomorrow, but Iran says they haven't decided on a time just yet.
0: Fox's Max Gordon in Dubai. President Trump announced on Truth Social today that the signing would happen Sunday and that immediately afterwards, the Strait of Hormuz would reopen. U.S. is facing a summer without what the administration says is a vital intelligence gathering tool.
2: Both the House and Senate failed to extend a program allowing for the warrantless surveillance of foreign targets after Democrats, like Virginia Senator Mark Warner, said they couldn't abide by the president's Housing Finance Agency Director Bill Pulte being selected as Director of National Intelligence.
0: Fox's Jessica Rosenthal. President Trump has since pulled Pulte's nomination.
3: Mary Poppins is banned in Surfside Beach.
4: Mary Poppins?
3: Mary Poppins.
4: Spoonful
3: it
4: of
3: is
4: sugar?
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4: Wait,
3: to
4: what?
3: 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Not just Canada geese. 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If you put out bird seed, you're feeding squirrels.
4: Yes, you let
3: pretty
4: all.
3: Much everyone's going to be breaking the law, and Mary Poppins would be banned.
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0: 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And in the last segment, you'll remember we were talking about this story. This article is technically from May 30th, and it's June 5th as we're recording this, but I'm pretty sure it's like pretty much up to date there.
2: No, there's so much stuff has come out.
1: Oh man, it's so fast.
0: Dang, what the heck?
1: Yeah.
0: So, but what we've read so far is still helpful. It's like we're talking about like laying down the facts of what have happened, and basically this Lego war in Utah and Oregon. There was a store in Oregon called Bricks and Minifigs, and they were consigning some Legos from this man. So it was basically like a pawn shop. You know, they hold on to your stuff until it sells, and then they give you your cut. But they decided that they weren't going to give the people their cut, and they went out of business in order to avoid paying the judgment against them in court. And all of this is being done with the help of this YouTuber named Reckless Ben. Pretty good name. That's a great name, actually.
1: It's because he's a slack liner.
0: What's that?
1: It's like tightrope walking, except for it's not tight. It's like a loose rope, and you like walk on it and do like tricks and stuff.
0: Whoa.
1: Yeah.
2: Yeah, they do it over cliffs and like on ravines. You can do it just across trees. A lot of people practice, you know, just between like two big pine trees or whatever.
1: It's insane.
2: But people will like take it to extremes. It's like it's intense, like acrobatics.
0: Yeah, mm-hmm. He already gave me like that kind of a vibe, because he's like the type of person that's just like, I'll take on something and I'll help these people, and I'll make a YouTube video about it, and
2: adrenaline people will junkie, help. And almost,
0: yeah, kind of adrenaline junkie. Like, it reminds me of like Sam Goldback from Ghost Adventures, or not Ghost Adventures, what's it called? Sam and Colby. Yes.
2: Oh yeah.
0: Because he's just like, they'll go in like tight places underground that creep other people out.
1: And ew,
0: like,
1: I hate that.
0: They'll go in not just haunted places. Like,
2: urban explorer.
0: Like, yeah, urban exploring. And
1: I've seen too many like, this guy climbed down a cave, took a wrong turn, and went head first and stayed there forever. Now he's just part of the cave. Like, no way.
0: I hate those thoughts. Seriously, I think that like underground stuff is worse than heights, and heights are not good.
1: Diving,
2: I feel worse for the second
1: divers.
2: Guy.
0: Ugh. Oh, yeah, divers. What'd you say?
2: I feel worse for the second guy that's going to get stuck.
1: Oh, yeah.
2: Because he's going to die stuck in some dead guy's butt.
0: I don't know if it would be as... Whatever.
1: They usually, like, block off the tunnel after that.
2: Yeah, so that would be, yeah, like a burial. That would make sense.
0: Like, even just, like, not that risky of caves. Like, there's, like, supposedly some caves in Austin that people will take from one part of Austin to another. And it's like, oh, all the locals do it. Nobody ever gets hurt. It's fine. And I could just never... It's terrifying.
1: There was one story where, like, a guy went down... It was this cave system that, like, it was family-friendly. And he took a wrong turn and ended up like dying in the cave because he got stuck.
0: No,
1: I will not ever go in a cave. And like, beyond those people who like stick themselves into the caves, is the people who dive into the caves and do that, like underwater on top of it. Mm-hmm. Are you insane?
0: It's insane.
1: No,
0: it's just like,
1: way.
2: Wait, I grew up.
1: I guess you die faster though. At least
2: I grew up with a lot of lava tubes. It's like a national monument, but it's like miles and miles of. Just from a shield volcano that's kind of spread out.
0: But is it active, or is
2: it's just tunnels.
0: It's
1: where are you from?
2: I'm from Oregon.
1: You're from Oregon?
2: Okay. But like on the border of California.
1: Okay. So, I lived in like Malheur County, and they had a bunch of those like volcano-y places too, so that's why I was just wondering.
2: Oh yeah, so it's like the lava beds. I don't know if you've ever heard of it. It's in Tule Lake.
1: Okay.
2: But it was used by the natives as like a last defense kind of guerrilla warfare. They were using tunnels to fight the federal government. Like the 1912, these are kind of like the last guys to do it.
1: That's cool.
2: But it's, yeah, people have gotten stuck. There's a bunch of signs everywhere. Like, hey, if you go past this and get stuck, you're dead. Cause we're not going in after you. It's, you know, it'll be like a 2 foot gap.
1: Ugh. The whole West is like that. There's signs all over, like in the desert. This is like, if you go past here, certain death awaits you.
0: Also, yeah. Like,
2: and
0: also
2: if you're stuck, you're it's over. You're done.
1: That's it.
0: Also,
1: we're not saving you.
0: Mines, like old mines. Like one of the worst murders that happened when I lived in Utah was, these two young teenagers went and hung out with this lady and smoked weed with her, and her disgusting meth head boyfriend came home and didn't like that there was a guy hanging out with his woman, when it wasn't even like that. She was like an older woman. Anyways, he took them out to this mine that lots of Utahns and Eureka, that's where it is, would be like, oh, let's go like play around these old mines. Like, you know, it's like a teenager thing to do. But he took
2: the children
0: them out
2: yearn for the mines, yes.
0: Yeah, but he took them out to it, slit their throats, and then threw them down into the mine. And so they were missing for so long. And it took the lady finally getting convinced to tell the story and bringing them to the mine or whatever to find them. And their name was, one of them's name was Riley from Utah. And the other one was Breezy, Riley and Breezy. But anyways, that was just so disturbing to me. Like, imagining, like, you're not even dead yet and you're just being thrown down into a mine. That's horrible.
2: While bleeding out.
0: Yeah. It's horrible. And they were found, like, you know, hundreds of feet down. It's just, like, it's so senseless, too. That's why it, like, really, like, messed with everyone who heard about the story. Yeah, but anyways. Yeah, mines. No, I would never play around that. And like, even just when I heard that story and I heard about the fact that, oh, it's just a known thing. Like, my boss was from Eureka. It's just a known place people like to hang out. Like, no, never. It's just like whenever I see these videos of people doing almost anything that's adrenaline junkie, but even like the thing you're talking about, the slack thing, I'm just like, you can just so easily never get in that situation.
1: Mm-hmm.
0: But these people purposely get into it and I cannot understand.
2: Yeah, it's like, yeah, the whole cheating death thing. I think that's why they love it, right? Yeah. That's the whole point.
1: I'm good.
0: I hate it.
1: Yeah.
2: That's like the skydivers and the...
0: Exactly. I
1: never.
0: Don't understand.
2: Like the Red Bull videos. You guys ever watch those?
0: I avoid them.
2: You ever see those?
1: I'm sure I've probably seen one once.
2: They're just doing like, insane stunts. It's like that guy should be dead.
1: They have like the little costume on with the goggles.
2: Yeah. Or like a guy who's like riding a BMX bike on a moving train, like doing tricks down a train track. Like,
0: no.
2: You're asking for...
1: Sometimes I trip and hurt myself like on just a daily basis.
2: Yeah, you can die like, just walking down the stairs. Do you want to ask for more chances?
1: I woke up this morning and my neck was all messed up because I hurt myself while I was sleeping. Like, no, I will not be doing any of these things.
0: But you can just tell right away from the name Reckless Ben, the fact that he was talking about, oh, when I found out about this story, I was in line to go to Burning Man. Like, he's just like an adrenaline junkie.
1: Mm-hmm.
0: And it just seems like it's a really, sometimes it's just like a super positive human archetype, though, because it's like they have this like weird obsession.
2: It's almost like a surfer bro archetype. It was just like, yeah, man, that sounds good. I just want people to get along, dude.
0: Yeah,
2: this is
0: exactly.
2: Nice. Rock on, homie, man.
0: I don't know why those two things go hand in hand, but they kind of seem to.
1: Because they're constantly like facing down death, and so they're like, life is beautiful.
0: Yeah,
2: and their adrenaline's probably fried because so like stressful situations aren't that stressful.
1: No,
2: you know
1: cortisol.
2: What I mean? Yeah, it's like I burned it all up jumping, you know, 10,000 feet up.
0: Yeah.
2: And, you know, then my chute did a little weird thing and then all the cortisol I could produce in a lifetime hit me and now I'm good.
1: Left my body.
2: Yeah.
1: Right.
0: That is a really good point. Like, that's probably why. So this guy, Reckless Ben, the YouTuber, his name is Ben. I just had it, but I lost it.
1: What's Schneider.
0: Schneider. He said he's from California.
2: Yeah.
0: So I don't know like where he's based out of, but
2: it's California.
0: He went to Oregon and he's gone to Utah, and it's like the American Fork cops too, specifically, that are now attacking him in order to basically protect this thieving company. So basically they sold the franchise Bricks and Mini Figs that the franchise owner Law, her last name was Law, I forgot her first name at this
1: Crystal.
0: Point. Crystal Law, what a weird name. It just doesn't sound
1: it's
0: right.
1: It's spelled weird too, with like a CH.
0: Yeah. So the parent company that bought it, they said it's not their fault. Crystal Law must have done something with the Legos that were in her, that she had at the time that she sold the...
1: She didn't even sell it.
0: No. She didn't sell the franchise?
1: Nope. Corporate came and like did a hostile takeover.
0: Whoa.
1: Mm-hmm.
0: So the corporate people, they're trying to say, no, I think that actually it was Crystal Law that she sold the collection without payment to Manziel. Manziel's the original owner of the original Star Wars Legos in question.
1: Yep. Except for they had video proving otherwise.
0: Crystal Law had video, right?
1: Yep.
0: It says, Law, however, alleges in a separate Utah lawsuit that Bricks and Minifigs improperly ousted her from the Salem store.
2: So she's suing. She has her own lawsuit open in Utah against Bricks and Minifigs.
0: Mm-hmm. Good.
2: That's just what it sounds like. I'm asking for clarification.
0: Oh, you're right. In a separate lawsuit. A separate Utah lawsuit.
2: Okay. Good.
0: It says that they improperly ousted her and quote, seized control of the business and changed the locks the same evening.
1: Yep.
0: Without prior notice or compensation.
1: Yep. They wouldn't give her access to anything, not files, not any of the inventory, nothing.
0: You would think that like somebody figured out that there was like a missing book of the Bible, like stuck inside these Legos. You know what I mean? Like there was some like big crazy thing. Like, you know, that guy that said that he hid cassatious bitcoins all over the country and not one has been found. One of them must have been inside this Lego Star Wars Lego set.
2: Well, if it's one bitcoin, that's only like an extra 70 grand right
0: they
2: now
0: sell,
2: as it
0: they
2: sits.
0: Sell 100 or they had 100 bitcoin bitcoin
2: yeah, oh 100 bitcoin on it.
0: Yeah, some okay of them, but I don't know necessarily that guy had those. I don't know, but I'm just saying, did you know that there was a guy that says he hid them all over the country? It's a scavenger hunt and not one has been found. Been like,
1: no,
2: has he left any clues? Is there like a clue, or is he just like,
0: there's
2: they're
0: a
2: out
0: scavenger
2: there?
0: Hunt. Yeah, I don't
2: know. You know, like, that's ridiculous. Who's gonna do that? They're
1: there's
2: out
1: all
2: there.
1: Kinds of these. There's a whole book, like, about another guy who hid like treasure, quote unquote, all over. It's like money and stuff, and nobody has found any of them.
0: Does he make money in any other way? Because this
1: he has
0: guy,
1: a book
0: he has
1: you have
0: a
1: to
0: book
1: buy.
0: Too. You have to, I think you have to buy the book. Yeah.
1: You have to buy the book to find all the clues inside the book to find the treasure.
0: And it actually became, now it's like a whole different
2: I've been seeing
0: subject. But.
2: Well, okay. Well, I'll finish. I've been seeing TikTokers that do like local money drops. It'll be like a couple $100 rolled up mm-hmm. and they'll be like.
1: Like geocache
2: hey,
1: it?
2: Almost geocaching. They'll just like film their surroundings in like a city. Like. Let's say Portland, Oregon is an example. It'll be like, hey, Portland, you know where I'm at? And he'll like show him putting the money underneath a rock.
1: Mm-hmm.
2: Come find it. See who finds it first. And nice. It's almost like a...
1: Does anyone actually find it?
2: I guess people do.
1: All right.
2: I could
1: so
2: also
1: not
2: see
1: just like taking it,
2: also,
1: put it back in their pocket.
2: I could see that doing that for views would be really smart.
1: Right.
0: Yeah. Yeah. I've seen people leave like $100 inside like infant formula and stuff. And then they get, you know, like the virtue signaling points and mm-hmm. feel like they did
2: something.
0: And then
2: you just buy the box.
1: People do it too, like they say, oh, I put money in the pockets of stuff that I donate to the thrift store, which is such a terrible idea because all you're doing is paying the people who work there.
0: Yeah, I swear they would find it. I mean, like, it only makes sense they would find it first.
1: Yeah,
0: yeah, that's silly. It's like something that seems like it might be nice, but probably isn't going to do
1: right,
0: anything.
1: Right, just like the employees at the store with like the baby formula and stuff. You got to go and face that stuff every couple hours.
0: Yeah, that's a good point. They might find it too.
1: Yeah,
2: but if you put it like in the... Well, I guess I'm just thinking, like, if you open the box and...
1: Then no one's going to buy it.
2: Yeah.
1: They're
2: going to
1: be like, oh, the
2: true.
1: Box is open. This is tampered with.
2: Yeah.
0: I don't know. I feel like there might be answers for these things. I don't remember how, like, the logistics or anything. But, yeah, that... All I was saying is that you would think that there is something more special than $200,000 about these Legos. Like,
2: well, I think
0: I'm not saying
2: part
0: that's
2: of
0: no
2: it
0: money, but this is, like,
2: is if you sit on them, they're just going to keep
0: huh.
2: building... Mm-hmm. And building, and then if you know, eventually they can be like, "Oh, this is the world's largest minifig or like Lego Star Wars collection," and you can come look at it in our Lego.

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2: Discouraged us from speaking publicly, Law wrote in a statement to the Salt Lake Tribune. Our focus remains on moving our lawsuit forward through the proper legal process, and we intend to continue pursuing our claims. I wonder what, like, it didn't say, it just said a separate lawsuit. Like, I want to know what her lawsuit is specifically, like,
3: probably for the hostile takeover. Yeah.
2: Oh, okay, yeah. Court records show that the debacle landed Schneider in a Utah county jail
4: multiple times.
2: And that he faces misdemeanor charges of stalking, targeted residential picketing. Oh, that is what it is. It's like targeting a house or something. Disorderly conduct and criminal trespass against two Utahns he has deemed responsible for the missing Lego sets. And you guys are saying that now there are felony charges too, so more has gone on since May 30th.
3: Yeah.
2: Who owns the Lego sets? Since the 90s, Manziel and his father have built an elaborate Star Wars Lego universe, complete with unopened collector sets and more than 1,000 rare minifigures that he believed would someday help support his family. But after consigning the collection to a Bricks and Minifigs franchise location in 2023, its whereabouts have sparked a legal feud. Why is it restating all this? Sorry, like, I feel like we already went over this. Manziel says his father, Eric, spent years building the massive collection, roughly 780 boxed Lego sets and 1,200 rare minifigures, an investment for his grandchildren's future. When he turned over his collection to the now-shuttered Oregon store, the shop highlighted his incredibly rare 2003 Cloud City set and stated that it was worth more than $10,000 in a social media post. Lego was a toy we shared when I was a kid, and I wanted it to share it with... And he wanted to share it with his grandchildren. Manziel wrote in a statement published. He chose Lego, published by the Salem Business Journal. Sorry, he chose Lego as an investment and began purchasing sets and figures to keep new and in a box so that he could one day sell them to help pay for the grandkids' college tuition. In late 2023, Law, the former franchise owner of the Oregon location, agreed to sell the Manziel family collection through her Bricks and Minifigs store. A deal the company says violated franchise rules and was never approved by corporate leadership, according to rule or court filings. I feel like
4: so there's dispute on that because they got a hold of the manual and it says that they can do consignment in it.
3: Well, that's like the whole point of the store, right? It's like a resale store.
4: It's like a GameStop. So it would be more like I'm going to sell it to the store.
3: Okay,
4: like,
3: well,
4: I'll bring it in and sell it to you. But, like, they can do consignment according to the handbook that they got a hold of.
2: But let's say they couldn't. That doesn't mean, oh, well, you tried to sell this and it wasn't okay according to our rules. We just could keep it now.
4: Yeah, like, right. That still isn't correct. Like, that's still, it's not an excuse.
2: This is a really crazy story.
3: This is where that whole term, possession is 9/10 of the law, comes into play. And I feel like the police have leaned very heavily on that statement.
2: Which statement exactly?
3: Possession is 9/10 of the law. And Bricks and Minifigs have possession of the Legos.
4: Yeah, it's 9/10 of the law, except for when you have, like, a paper trail and a contract.
3: No, I get that.
4: That's
3: what I'm saying. The police are leaning very heavily into that idea.
4: Yeah.
3: And well, you know,
2: they're also just trying to be, like, purposely ignorant. Like, one thing I heard Ben talk about, and he is now being helped by the civil rights lawyer on YouTube. Like, if you type in the civil rights lawyer on YouTube, I don't know his name off the top of my head, but that's his YouTube name. He was telling that guy, so he was telling the lawyer on in his YouTube video about it, that the cops, they would be like, see, we have this paper right here proving X, Y, or Z. And they'd be like, I can't look at that. I can't look at that. You just need to get out of the store. You're being trespassed. It's like, you can't look at that, or you don't want to because you don't want to be implicated, you know, or not implicated, but like shown to be doing the wrong thing, or know you're doing the wrong thing for sure, you know?
3: Mm-hmm. So, yeah.
4: Well, that was the thing too. Like, there was that part where they tried to serve him papers and the cops kept getting called on him while he's sitting outside because the court says you have to go and serve these papers in person.
3: Well, it started with a good, like, he had to go try to talk to these guys
2: first.
3: So like he went.

0: He went up to their house and was like, hey, I own these legally. I got paper saying that you owe me these Legos. Mm-hmm. Can I have the Legos or I'm going to sue you?
1: Well, one
0: and
1: guy
0: he got
1: wouldn't.
0: The cops called on him for doing that.
1: Yeah, one guy wouldn't even like...
0: Open the door.
1: And then the other guy stood there silently the whole time.
2: Yeah, that's so weird. He said he was silent for 30 to 45 minutes.
1: It was creepy.
2: It's weird. Yeah, these people are weirdos for real.
1: So,
0: well, because he knows what do you do when you get arrested or if you shut up. So he didn't say anything because he knew he was wrong.
1: It started with that, where they called the cops on him for that. And then after that, the court case for one of them got approved because he got trespassed. So then he had to go serve the papers for this. And they're sitting in the car. He's got a process server with him who's going to serve the papers. And they're sitting in the car and the cops got called on him like four times, was it? Three times. Just in the span of time. And they take, so finally the cop is like, I'll serve the papers for you. Is that okay? And he's like, yeah, absolutely. That'd be fantastic if you could just do that. So he goes up there to serve the papers to the guy. And the guy's like, I don't want that. Those are fake papers. Like, this is a fake lawsuit. I don't want those papers.
2: I think all you have to do is touch them.
1: Yeah. Well, you don't even have to touch them.
2: Oh.
1: You just have to be identified. If the cop says, are you?
0: The cop could have left them on the ground and would have done. The cop brought the papers back to the car and was like, yeah, he doesn't want these. He says they're fake.
1: Nobody wants court papers.
2: Yeah.
1: No
2: that's
1: one.
2: Ridiculous.
1: Like, all you have to do is identify.
2: He's
1: if I have to
2: fake.
1: Serve
2: He's
1: Angelo, I have to go, that's Angelo. You've been served and drop it on the ground and walk off. Like, that's it. You don't have to do anything else. They don't have to touch it. They don't have to talk to you. Nothing.
2: I don't know why I thought. You had to touch it.
0: Well, the cop, there's video recordings of the cops calling the courts in Oregon.
1: Yep.
0: And being like, hey, is this a real lawsuit? And the court going, yeah, it's a legitimate lawsuit. And the cop just hanging up and being like upset that it's a real lawsuit. Like now he has to like do his job.
1: So that's after that. After that happened, he brings the papers back. Another cop shows up and he's like, can I see those papers? And he takes them to his car and calls, and they verify that it's a real lawsuit. And he's like, okay, thank you. And they go back, and they just pull Ben out of the car and arrest him.
2: What?
1: Yep. Because they're upset about it, I guess.
2: Yeah.
1: And then...
2: they can always make up a reason to arrest you. I already saw a video of them saying, like, stop resisting. Stop moving like that when he's not doing anything.
1: Yeah. So and they verified...
0: dislocated his shoulder when they did that.
2: Oh, wow.
1: They verified during that call that the court case was real and that they're waiting for service. They're waiting for the papers to get served before the court case can move forward. So recently, did you see the chief of police come out with his statement?
0: Yeah.
1: Where he said he's doing the Mormon prayer voice.
0: Yeah.
1: The heart cell. So when the Mormons pray, they talk in like this. What are those videos called? ASMR. They do like this ASMR voice where they like speak very softly and like, they take all of these dramatic pauses and it's really weird. Right. And so the chief of police is doing that voice while he's doing his interview and
2: creepy
1: or his statement. And during that statement, he says that part specifically, he says, they verified Ben got arrested because they verified that the court papers had already been served, even though there's body cam footage, not saying that at all.
0: Hey, this gets better because somebody independent of Ben just hacked the police department and got the videos.
1: Yeah, that's great too.
2: Whoa.
0: And got to So Ben tried to get the all the police body cam footage of all of this stuff from him getting his shoulder dislocated to them discussing on how they're going to arrest him. And the cops sent him these videos and all of the audio has been redacted. So you can't even tell what the cops are talking about when they're talking about whether they should arrest him or let him go.
1: Mm-hmm.
0: And Ben's like, well, what am I supposed to do with this? I can't build a defense on no audio.
1: Just
0: and the
1: walking
0: cops,
1: into it blind.
0: The cops were just like, yeah, man, we don't know what to tell you. You can't have it because you're just going to post it on YouTube.
2: This happened to a guy named Preston H. Now. They wouldn't give it to him beforehand, but they would let him listen to it in court. And it's like, okay, you can't like prepare your...
0: Yeah, this should be like available in discovery.
2: And it's because he's a YouTuber.
1: They said they were protecting Josh Johnson.
0: Oh.
1: That it was protective information. All these private conversations that the cops were having with each other was all to protect the victims. So we had to redact it from here. But there was one point where they forgot to erase one of the cops' body cam footage and you can overhear the other cops talking on it. And he synced it up to hear what they were saying.
0: Yeah,
1: and
0: he's pieced it together. But now somebody's gone in and just hacked the police department and got the body cam footage unredacted.
2: With the audio?
0: Yes.
2: Nice. Oh,
1: so,
2: good.
1: So after that happened... then they got pulled over right on the way home. They got pulled over for heroin.
0: Well, it was the first day.
1: Okay, so they got pulled over for the cops said they were somebody that said they had heroin in their car.
2: We should probably just continue this on the next segment because we're running up on the time. More Free Talk Live coming up, not live this time, but you can call in starting Sunday, June 7th. More Free Talk Live coming up. Don't go anywhere. 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

0: possible breakthrough. I'm Carmen Roberts, Fox News. President Trump announced today the U.S. and Iran will sign a memorandum of understanding tomorrow and that the Strait of Hormuz would immediately reopen. Fox's Max Gordon reports from Dubai.
1: According to a senior administration official, the performance-based deal includes the destruction and removal of Iran's nuclear material, Iran dismantling its nuclear program, no sanctions relief until compliance, opening up the Strait of Hormuz, and ending the funding of terrorist groups. But as Washington sells their version, Iranian state media released their own details, emphasizing U.S. commitments to lift sanctions, withdraw its forces, and release frozen Iranian funds. Potentially the trickiest part of the negotiations would be saved for the second stage, which is where the U.S. and Iran would negotiate the issue of nuclear materials.
0: Iran said it would not sign a deal tomorrow, but possibly within a few days. That signing is expected to be electronic. A medical examiner rules the death of a Haitian asylum seeker after her release from federal custody a homicide. 31-year-old Daphne Michel died of hypothermia in March after being found at a Pittsburgh bus shelter. Officials say she was suffering from severe mental health issues and faced a major language barrier when she was released days earlier. Her family plans to sue ICE. Early voting gets underway in New York.
2: Voters across New York State can now head to the polls to cast an early ballot in several House primaries. The three most competitive races are actually here in New York City. These races will serve as a test of the strength and power behind the Democratic Socialist Movement and Mayor Zohran Mamdani. Today he rallied with one of the candidates, Daria Lisa Avila Chevalier. She is a Democratic Socialist and longtime community organizer who has led anti-Israel protest.
0: Fox's CB Cotton. 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

0: Talk radio you can control, but tonight this is a pre-recorded show, so there's not going to be any calls being taken. I'll try to remember to say it more than once during each segment, but with you on Free Talk Live, you've got me, Bonnie.
1: Lori.
2: And Angelo.
0: And ForkFest is happening this June 22nd to 29th in Errol, New Hampshire, at the Northern Waters Outfitters Campground. The owner has offered to host 100 campers at $10 per night per person on the site, and anyone staying in nearby motels, campgrounds, or Airbnbs who'd like to come be a part of the fest for a day is welcome to come for free. The only restriction on freedoms the owner is asking us to abide by is no nudism, which I think we can deal with. ForkFest, that's F-O-R-K, ForkFest.WTF, it asked me to say it one more time, F-O-R-K-Fest.WTF, and ForkFest2026@gmail.com to sign up as one of the 100 campers. And I'm really excited for ForkFest. Lots of people are. We're in the chat. If you could get in contact with me and you wanted to be in the chat on Signal about it, and there's like 120 people in that group, I'm really excited. I don't expect 120 people from that group to show up. I have a feeling that it'll be like at the most 100 people here, other than like people who come for a day pass. Like, that's just a wild card. So we've got porta potties and showers, and it's going to be really exciting. There's a river there. And the ad should mention the river. So anyways, back to Free Talk Live, back to the story. We were reading from this Salt Lake Tribune and just kind of explaining, because all three of us, like, we watched videos on it. It's a huge thing that lots of people have been hearing about. Like this article said, Reckless Ben's videos have gotten over 2 million views.
2: And that's just his videos. Forget about civil rights lawyer video that they just did on it, and mm-hmm. the countless of smaller people talking about it. We're going to talk about it. We're talking about it, you know, mm-hmm. so we're getting into the tens of hundreds of millions of views of people talking about this situation.
0: Yep. Yep. Like, there's this lady I was following that talks about how the Mormon church is, like, she left the Mormon church and how crazy and bad and a cult it is. Not a cult, but how it is a cult. People will say it's occult too, that are like into that stuff, because like they stole a lot of imagery and stuff from Freemasons.
1: And they have their weird
2: left-hand path.
1: Their weird hidden ceremonies and stuff that you are not allowed to see or participate in unless you're like high up in the church.
2: And have the special underwear on.
0: They mm-hmm. get mad at her because she shows the outfit she had to wear to her wedding. Mm-hmm. And it's supposed to be like, no one's supposed to see that.
2: So is she like a former FLDS member,
0: no, just
2: or just like a regular
0: LDS.
2: Run-of-the-mill Utah
0: yep.
2: lady?
1: Was she like high up in the church?
0: I don't know about
1: she got married
0: up,
1: in the temple.
0: When you get married in the temple, you have to wear this specific outfit. Like, you don't get to wear your wedding dress. Like, mm-hmm. you have to wear that outside of the temple. And it looks like you're wearing like a green apron over this white outfit, and it looks Masonic. Like, all of the like tyings in the front, the women and the men both don't look like they're like much differentiated. And you look like you're about to go do a Masonic ceremony.
1: They do a lot of weird stuff, like baptizing the dead.
0: Yeah.
1: That's weird.
0: I've heard of other things that they do that are like, oh, I went and did this ritual, and it was just based off of like the Garden of Eden, and in the you know, like you kind of like walk through, and you get told the story and stuff like that. Mm-hmm. And it just seems like they're into this kind of stuff, because when I lived in Utah, we went to Christmas or Christmas Eve night or something at my dad's boss's house, and these were like insanely nice people. I don't mean to disparage them in any way. Like, I really like these people. They're so nice. And they had a giant Book of Mormon that had a big Freemason symbol on it. And my parents were like kind of creeped out by that. And the thing that they wanted to do, oh yeah, we went to Christmas at their house twice when I was like a teenager. And the thing that they wanted to do every Christmas, and it's like all the kids were like hyped about this. This isn't something like their parents made them do. They as a family unit, they all wanted to act out the birth of Christ and mm-hmm. have like scripts and stuff like that. And we would all be involved. And it was just like, it seems like that's just something they are into.
1: That is something they do. Like, yeah. I've gone to Mormon Christmases.
2: Well, yeah. I mean, I did like a church play.
0: But isn't there... like garage,
1: yeah, like yeah, okay, at their house,
2: okay.
1: Like,
2: I mean, yeah, all right, that's a little weird, but I mean, like, I
0: with like the dad as the processor, it felt kind of ritualistic.
2: Yeah,
0: like,
2: that feels ritualistic, but I've totally dressed up as like a wise man a time or two, right?
0: Yeah, I've done
2: like,
0: that too.
1: Like,
0: yeah.
1: They have they all simultaneously watch, what is that thing called, where they go on TV the high up Mormon guy goes on and gives like his whole,
0: like the convention or something,
1: whatever it's called. Yeah. And like every Mormon like sits home and watches. It's like days long.
0: Yeah. There's like the president. Yeah. It's called like the convention. That I might be mixing.
2: It's almost like a State of the Union of the Mormon Church.
0: Yep.
1: Kind of.
2: Or is it like a nightly thing?
1: It's like, yeah.
0: It's once a year.
2: Okay. So it's almost like a State of the Union. It's almost like a State of the Union. But over the course of several days,
1: yes,
2: they'll kind of talk about what they want for the year. So it's like a week long miniseries.
1: I don't remember exactly how long it was, but like it's multiple days for sure. And it's like a big thing where they all at the same time.
0: Oh, general conference.
1: General conference. And they all watch it at their houses.
2: See, all the Mormons I grew up with were horrible Mormons, getting like
1: Jack Mormons
2: tattoos and drinking Mormons, coffee and. Well, their parents are super Mormon, but they were not. Mm-hmm. And you know, I knew the kids better than the parents. But all the Mormons I knew, I'd just be like multiple wives, and they just chuckle and be like, "Nah, man, we're not that cool anymore."
1: Me and Stu stayed with his mom for a while, and like we drink coffee, and she wouldn't let us like make it in the house. We'd have to like go outside to make our coffee.
2: What about soda? Could you open a soda in her?
1: Yeah, they had tons of Dr. Pepper in there. Tons
2: of
1: it.
2: Only after they bought stock in Coca-Cola, right?
1: Like they're totally fine to have Dr. Pepper, but like I can't have a coffee.
0: When did they do the Coca-Cola thing?
1: It's because it's brewed drinks, but wait, it's not actually brewed drinks because you can drink tea. Oh, wait, it's things with alcohol. Wait, it's not alcohol, caffeine. But it's not actually things with caffeine because you can have soda. It's just don't drink coffee. Don't drink coffee.
2: That's just like un-American. It feels like that's just like an anti-American thing. Because coffee is like a really, you know, American pastime. Like the British drink tea.
1: I feel like Joseph Smith had a beef with some coffee guy.
2: And back in New York,
1: back in New York,
2: wherever he was.
0: Was caught drinking coffee, and he said that like God said it was fine for him.
1: It's fine for me. Yeah. I have different rules because.
2: Well, he started out as one of those treasure hunters, right?
1: Right,
2: that
1: yes.
2: He would like have scrying stones or whatever mm-hmm. they were.
1: Yeah.
0: Yeah.
2: And he would look in the hat.
0: Thing. Yeah. Yeah.
1: Well,
2: that's like how people would, they would hire treasure hunters and they would look into their hat.
1: That's how he read the Book of Mormon.
2: And be like, the treasure's
0: here. Yeah, but
2: he already
0: hid the stuff himself.
1: Uh-huh.
0: That's why they needed, and then he'd show up and be like, oh, I heard you have something missing. I'm actually like, I can look into a hat or whatever.
1: It's like.
0: And find it for you.
1: It's like an episode of South Park. Like, did you ever see that episode of South Park where like the kids are like private detectives? It's like that.
0: Oh, I thought you meant the episode, the Mormon episode.
1: That one's great too. All of them.
0: Yeah.
1: All of them. Have you seen the Book of Mormon?
0: I've never seen the whole. No, I haven't seen the Book of Mormon. I don't think I've seen it at all. I've only heard a song from it. Yeah, I need to see it.
2: I haven't. It's Broadway's. So
0: I would just
2: far
0: watch
2: outside
0: it on,
2: of my
1: it's great.
0: Like, online or something.
2: Attainability.
0: Like
2: especially in the middle of nowhere, Oregon.
1: No, you can just watch it online.
2: Well, I guess you can now. But like when it first came out, and was like, I remember it was all over the media.
1: I watched it online then.
2: I'm not looking for I'm not looking for that.
0: It's probably funny because I saw their like thing from before they made South Park called Cannibal. Cannibal? That's so good.
1: Yeah, Cannibal the Musical.
0: Yeah, that is so good.
1: Also fantastic.
0: Yeah.
1: Mm-hmm.
0: Anyways,
2: what
0: so,
2: is that? Is that about
0: the
2: Donner
0: Oregon
2: Party?
0: Trail? Well, kind of. Yeah, I meant to say the Donner Party, but it's like based on that, but it's not it's not based on any exact history thing, but it's like something like that.
1: No,
0: happening.
1: It's based on a real story.
0: Oh, really?
1: Yeah, it's based on a real story. That,
0: but it was Utah, not the California.
1: Yeah,
0: thing.
1: It's okay. Not the Donner Party. It was a different.
0: I didn't know that.
1: Trek. Yeah, it's a. I forget the
2: name
1: of
2: the guy. Who also ended up eating people.
0: Yeah,
1: who
0: but it
1: also
0: was,
1: ended up eating people.
0: It was
1: people,
0: a much different situation,
1: supposedly,
0: in my opinion, because it was like, this guy, he gets stuck in the woods, and everybody else dies, so he starts eating the people that died. Like, the Donner Party, they killed people, right?
2: No, they ate the people who froze to death.
0: No, ew. It's gross and everything, but like, they tried to hang the guy. I don't know about real life.
1: Cannibal the Musical is loosely based on the true story of Alfred Packer. 19th century prospector who was the first person in the United States convicted of cannibalism.
0: So, yeah, that's what I was trying to say. Like, I don't know. I didn't know if it was real in the real life story, but they convicted him. But it was just like, what would you do? Like, just die? You know, it was winter.
2: Yeah, well, the people sitting in their nice warm courthouse would say yes, and that's why they're going to hang him.
0: Yeah, I don't know if he did get hanged. But anyways, all this stuff is related because the Mormon Mafia is backing up this corporation called Bricks and Minifigs and trying to help them steal from a family. And when this YouTuber named Reckless Ben stepped in to help them, and he got the family their money back, but now he's suing on behalf of, you know, the stolen stuff. And
2: behalf of justice, behalf of the right thing to do.
1: Yeah, and like his civil liberties were
2: extremely violated, yeah, targeted. Really the first time they were pulled over, the cop stopped them for, quote, running a stop sign. You can watch the dash cam footage from the police. They obviously stopped at the stop sign. Stopped them for, quote, running a stop sign. They walk up to the car, and one of the first things out of the cop's mouth is, which one of you are Ben?
0: Wow.
2: So if you've stopped them for a stop sign violation, how do you know who Ben is? How do you know what this car is about?
0: Yeah. Mm-hmm.
2: And I feel like they probably
1: It's not even his car.
2: No, it's rental, right?
1: So you can't be like, well, this is who the car is registered to because it's not his car.
0: Yeah, exactly. So they knew he was in there. They were following him. And he even said that he was being followed for a while. So he was telling his friend that was driving, like, stop at every stoplight. Don't go over the speed limit. It doesn't really matter because they'll just pull
2: over and
0: lie.
2: Yeah, you were getting pulled over for... They were getting pulled over regardless of what they did.
1: So the next time, after all that stuff happened where they were trying to serve the papers, they leave there and the cops pull him over again on his way home and say that they had reports that they had heroin in their car. And they search the car for 3 hours.
2: Yeah, right? A rental car. Well, how do you search a rental car for 3 hours looking for heroin?
1: Uh-huh. Wow. And then
0: how do you search any car for 3 hours looking for heroin?
1: And then when that person hacked the police department and got all the body cam footage, they have body cam footage of the guy saying, so what are we going to do? Like, did you see anything? He's like, no, I was just going to pull him over and scare him for a while and cut him loose.
0: Whoa.
2: Yeah, because it's intimidation.
1: Yep.
0: Yeah. I feel like these cops like have no idea what they're up against with like a YouTuber. It's not like the typical
2: your local Fox station.
0: It's not some powerless person either with no money and nothing behind them that just happens to live in the town and is getting like totally bulldozed. So this is exactly what these people deserve.
1: Mm-hmm. I'm really, I'm not happy this is happening to him and I'm not happy that this has happened to the family, but I'm happy that it happened to the right people to get out there so people can see how corrupt the cops are.
2: Well, they're not even the cops, the judge. So they now they're staying at an Airbnb in Utah, right? Reckless Ben and his team are. After they search his car for heroin, they go back to their Airbnb, and that night or the next day, they get swatted, and a SWAT team kicks in their door to look for the stolen Legos.
1: Yep. That they stole.
2: Apparently, Josh Johnson, is that his name?
1: Mm-hmm.
0: The people that end up buying the bricks.
2: The
0: and
2: corporate
0: fix.
2: People. The people who have control of the Legos at this point in
0: Josh
2: time.
0: Josh Johnson and Brandon Best.
1: Yeah.
2: Yes. Josh Johnson and Brandon Best. One of them told the cops that apparently Ben had stolen the Legos somehow. Ben had never had access to the Legos at any point in time.
1: No, they said that the homeowner overheard them
2: talking about stolen Legos, which is obviously a lie.
1: Right.
2: Because Josh Johnson is on the phone screaming at Ben saying, if you try to sue us, I'll just tell them you stole it.
0: Mm-hmm. Wow.
1: So also because of the body cam footage being hacked into, they have body cam footage of this moment of the cop and the homeowner of the Airbnb sitting there talking about how they used to hang out together.
0: Wow.
1: Yep.
0: It just...
1: Hey, remember that time we did... I forget what he said. We did this thing with that other guy, and he's like, oh, yeah, haha.
0: I don't know if we've already gotten to this point or anything yet, so maybe you guys know the answer to this, but it will really suck if the judge in the court case, in any of these court cases, is like, none of that is admissible because it was just stolen audio.
1: I don't think you can do that. It's already out there. It's public knowledge. But
0: to be admissible in the court, they could just be like, oh, that's not how this works. We don't have to accept it.
1: So a big thing with what he was saying, they got swatted, right? So the judge approves this search warrant for the house, which a search warrant is a totally different thing than an arrest warrant. You can't arrest somebody on a search warrant. They go into this house to search for these stolen Legos, right? They don't find anything because they actually don't search. You can see it in the body cam, but they don't do any search. They go in.
0: It's not there, so.
1: They pull everyone out and they arrest them. Wow. So, like, this is already a false arrest. Like, you can't get a search warrant to arrest a person. That's not how that works. You have to get an arrest warrant. They're two separate warrants.
0: So.
2: I think they didn't even arrest. I think that's the whole thing is that they told Ben he wasn't arrested. He was just being detained.
1: You can't be detained and then taken off site to the jail. that's not detained anymore. That's arrested now.
2: Yeah, but that's what the cops were telling, because of course they'll lie to you. Yeah, well, they're liars. They're you know, that's their job.
1: Don't ever let anyone take you to a second location. That's the rule. But like, once they can detain you for a brief amount of time during a search, but it's very brief, and you have to like stay on the property and they have to release you. Once they put you in the car and take you to the police station, you have been arrested. This is no longer detained.
2: Yeah, well, what the cop said, according to Ben, was, I'm going to read you your Miranda rights, but you're not being arrested. You're just being detained.
1: Wrong.
0: That's weird.
2: So, well, but no, what if he's been read the Miranda? Maybe that's like a loophole. Like, oh, we read a Miranda. So, you know, whatever we did after.
1: It doesn't matter because they arrested him and didn't have an arrest warrant and didn't find anything. So they had no reason to be arresting him in the first place.
0: Yeah.
1: So all of that, like, no matter how many CYAs they did, it's not going to see any A's.
0: Yeah. I know, so I've said it a million times, but whenever I was, the FBI raid was on our house and everything, and I was like thinking, oh, I need to ask them if I'm under arrest. I asked the FBI agent, am I under arrest? And he said, or no, I said, am I being detained? And he said, you're not being detained, which is like, I think I technically was, but anyways, he said, you're not being detained. You're being restrained until we can make sure nothing in the house is going to hurt us. And I was handcuffed for 2 more hours or like an hour and a half or something. I just feel like they make stuff up as they go. I mean, I know that's feds, different than cops. And nobody hacked into the FBI and found out found the video cameras of all that, which would have been awesome.
1: Maybe the guy who did the one for the American Fork Police Department will hear the show and do it for you and send it to you.
0: It would be crazy. I wonder if that's ever happened to like the FBI, like they've got hacked and information came
2: probably
0: out.
2: All the time.
1: I'm sure the American Fork Police Department's password was like password one or something like that.
2: Yeah. Well, for a bunch of local Utah cops, they probably can't make it any more complicated than password one.
1: American Fork is pretty like banjos.
2: Yeah, it sounds like it.
1: I dated a guy there once. I didn't like date him
0: built
1: like,
0: up a little
1: long term, but like I went on a couple dates with him, and the very first date we went on, I was like, so what do you like to do? And he's like, oh, you know, shoot dirt, drive around. I was like, wow.
0: To be fair, I went around with my boyfriend while I shot dirt.
1: See? So. See, it's a thing. People think I'm joking when I say that.
0: And signs and stuff like that. And I was shoot really afraid that like something would ricochet at us. Yeah.
1: Shoot dirt.
2: Dirt's pretty fun. Uh-huh. It's even more fun if you can get a can or a bottle out in the dirt and then shoot at that.
1: Shoot the can.
0: I didn't like
1: it. I feel
0: at
1: like
0: all.
1: That makes more sense than shooting dirt.
2: Yeah. Yeah.
0: Yeah, I don't know why.
2: Did you ever like shoot at abandoned cars? Was that a thing you guys would ever come across? A shot out?
1: I don't know.
2: Rusted out
1: abandoned
2: car?
1: Because I was like,
0: I've never even seen an abandoned car in the middle of even the desert. I never saw an abandoned car. Abandoned things like a TV, that was pretty cool, but like a boxy TV looked
2: really
0: cool.
2: Seen like whole cars just shot out, left to die in the desert. Bullet holes everywhere.
0: So stupid.
2: And then some people will drive by, add more bullet holes. Like once it sat there for 3 years, it's like, oh, well, this is just the shooting car now, and everybody shoots at it.
0: Oh my God. Yeah. I had a boyfriend that shoots signs. Like, he would just told me to hold the steering wheel for a second. He would shoot signs while he was driving. So ghetto.
2: That's ghetto. That's lame. Abandoned car is already there. Like, I didn't put it there. It's already been shot up. I'm just adding holes to the car.
0: You're saying, like, oh, you're harming the sign. I don't think that's that big of a deal because it wasn't, like, important signs. It was, like, this county or whatever.
1: We paid for it.
2: Yeah, it's like, you paid for it. You just, you know, they're gonna use it as a justification to either A, increase my taxes, or B, restrict my ability to own a firearm.
0: Well, and you're, like, 18. You're not thinking of that type of thing at all. And I don't think they were gonna find out and restrict anybody's... I don't know.
2: That was actually a huge thing in my Oregon Hunters thing, was like, hunters don't shoot signs. My hunter safety class, it was like a huge thing. Don't shoot signs. We're not sign shooters.
0: See, you were brainwashed.
2: I guess.
0: I was like, brainwashed. Because you're saying sign. So anyways, this article goes on to explain how Ben got involved, the YouTuber. But we already kind of like covered that. Basically, he said that he and his friends were... waiting in line at Burning Man, and he had posted something that was like, hey, what should I do next? What should I cover next? And he got like 10,000 emails, and he and his friends were just going through the 10,000 emails, and they like had in mind that they wanted to do something family friendly, because he said a bunch of his videos kept getting cut or
2: demonetized.
0: Yeah, demonetized by YouTube for covering, like, you know, like apparently he's gone after people that were like rapists or something, like his I think that's what he said, or like
2: domestic abusers and stuff.
0: Yeah, so
1: was it like the McCamey Manor one?
0: I don't know. So because of that,
2: I haven't followed his other stuff.
0: I've never even heard of him until all this. Have you guys heard of him before?
1: No, but I like scroll down his channel real fast to see what was going on.
0: Yeah.
1: I know what McCamey Manor is.
0: I had less time than you guys, so I was like, I think I'll just watch videos about what happened. And the civil rights lawyer one was pretty informative in a way, but that's because he was being interviewed on it, I think. The other one,
2: The civil rights lawyer knows, like, has good questions to ask. Mm-hmm. I think he's a good interviewer. And he already said he's got somebody that's going to help Ben. That's probably perfect for this.
0: Oh, cool. I thought he himself was going to do it or something.
2: I don't know if he's licensed to practice law in Utah.
0: Oh, yeah, that makes sense. Because he lives in West Virginia or something like that. So basically, in a viral May video, this all happened like super fast because it's only the beginning of June as we record this. In a viral May video titled, "I Tracked Down the Thief Who Stole $200,000 of Lego," he accused Bricks and Minifigs of exploiting the consigner. Videos posted to Schneider's YouTube account show multiple confrontations with American Fork police where Schneider alleges he was attempting to resolve the legal dispute by going to Johnson's Utah County home. That's what we mentioned when he was legally required to try out a good faith conversation to end the problem before the lawsuit, because otherwise they like won't take your lawsuit because they like, it makes sense. It's like if anybody could just put in a lawsuit without trying.
2: Yeah, you gotta try to talk to him first.
0: Yeah. So, they put out that video and it showed, okay, in a video, Schneider pushed a theory that the police officers were protecting Johnson and Best. I wonder if Salt Lake Tribune doesn't want to just straight up say that it's obvious in the video. Along with the corporate owners of Bricks and Minifigs, because they all appeared to be members of the Church of Jesus Christ of Latter-day Saints. Mormon Mafia stuff. Schneider was charged in March with stalking and residential targeted picketing after the interactions at Johnson's home. Court records show. Johnson was also granted a protective order against Schneider on May 20th, which requires he not contact Johnson and stay away from his home, according to the filing. Schneider also faces charges of disorderly conduct and trespassing near a Provo Business Park. Court records show. What's at the Provo Business Park? Is that...
1: That's the corporate.
0: Oh, okay. Well, more Free Talk Live is coming up. Don't go anywhere. It's Free Talk Live.
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0: I'm Roger Stern. President Trump predicting an imminent peace deal with Iran. Fox's Rich Edson.
1: President Trump posting on Truth Social, quote, the deal is scheduled to get signed tomorrow, and immediately after it is signed, the Hormuz Strait is open to all.
0: But Iran says not tomorrow, though it may be in a few days. President Trump predicting a peace deal dozens of times before. We're facing a summer without what the administration says is a vital intelligence gathering tool. Fox's Jessica Rosenthal.
2: Both the House and Senate failed to extend a program allowing...
3: Mary Poppins is banned in Surfside Beach.
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0: typically you can call in and change the subject, bring up whatever's on your mind, but in this case, this is a pre-recorded version or episode of Free Talk Live. 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
1: Lori,
2: and Angelo.
0: 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And in the last segment, and then the segment before that and the one before that, we've been talking about this crazy story. Seriously, like, this guy like set off a really insane series of events by taking these people's little, I almost said small claim, it's actually like a big claim, it's $200,000 dispute against this company, Bricks and Minifigs, because they stole their Lego collection, their Star Wars Lego Universe collection that got started in the 90s. That's worth currently like $200,000. Their whole collection must have been worth more than that, because they said that they had been getting money and she had been selling some for him already.
1: Yeah, it's the $200,000 number is what they were valuating it before anything got sold. What they're actually owed is less than the $200,000.
0: Oh, okay. So it was like the whole...
1: And if it had been consigned, it would have been even less, because then the store takes a part of it. But it wasn't consigned.
0: Still, like... Its value as far as like the customer buying it was like a $200,000 set.
1: Mm-hmm.
0: Anyways, this family, basically a dad and a son, an elderly dad, like an 83-year-old guy in Oregon, they were trying to just sell their Star Wars collections so that way they could help out the family, like have all his grandkids go to college and stuff like that, when a bunch of it was stolen by corporate. When corporate stole, basically, I don't know if you'd say stole, but they... unethically took over a Bricks and Minifigs
1: franchise.
0: And so this guy, this YouTuber, Reckless Ben, decided to take matters into his own hands and help sue these people and do all kinds of things to prove that not only was this company acting badly, but now the cops are involved in helping. In fact, Reckless Ben starts off like, oh, I just assume you need the cops and cops are always there to help you and stuff like that.
1: Mm-hmm.
0: He didn't start off just being like, oh, screw these guys. But eventually he starts apparently making a claim, or at least pushing a theory, is what the Salt Lake Tribune says, that the police were protecting Johnson and Best, which are owners in the corporate Bricks and Minifigs, because they all appeared to be members of the Church of Jesus Christ of Latter-day Saints, which is the Mormons in Utah, if people don't know. Or, you know, not just in Utah, but it's the Mormons. Apparently they don't call themselves that anymore, and apparently it is... a service to Satan to call yourself a Mormon as a Mormon is what the president now says.
1: That's weird.
0: And it's because it's like you're not using the word Jesus Christ to define yourself. You're not using the full name.
2: Well, neither does LDS.
0: Yeah, I know. That's actually a thing that people push back on. But LDS, fine. Mormon, bad, for whatever reason now.
2: Well, I think it's because that's just optics.
0: Yeah,
2: that's
0: exactly.
2: Like, that's the rapper formerly known as Mouse Cop.
1: Yeah, they're like, Mormons have a bad name.
0: Yeah, exactly.
1: So don't call us that anymore.
0: Like, they're the people that knock on your door and they're annoying, or they're the soft swinger Mormon mom talk, Secret Lives of Mormon Wives.
1: Oh, I wonder how long after the Mormon Wives thing started that they changed it.
0: Oh, I don't know. I don't know if it was actually before or after. I'm not sure, honestly. Either way. So it says Schneider, which is... Ben, Reckless Ben, his name is Ben Schneider, also faces charges of disorderly conduct and trespassing near a Provo Business Park, court records show. His next court appearance is scheduled to be held online on June 8th at 11 a.m. I wonder if anyone can attend and listen. Schneider said in a video that he has fled to Mexico. The American Fork Police Department, which is in Utah, in a news release Friday evening, said there are no active warrants for Schneider in Utah and the department is not currently seeking him. We understand that many individuals following this matter online have strong feelings regarding the underlying business dispute originating in Oregon and allegations that people may have suffered significant financial losses, the department said in the news release. The department added that their involvement is limited to investigating potential criminal conduct and should not be interpreted as taking sides in the dispute.
2: Yeah.
0: Ridiculous.
1: Okay. We all don't believe your lying eyes and ears, guys.
0: Yeah.
2: We've investigated ourselves and found no wrongdoing within our department.
1: That was my thing, too. Like, how is this, if the the American Fork Police Department is going to be investigated, it would usually be done by the state, right? The state would step in and investigate the town. But you can't do that in this case because the state is also run by Mormons. Like, the whole state of Utah is captured by the Mormon church.
2: I think what they're going to have to try to do is get it out of the local courts and try to get it into a federal court system.
1: They would have to.
2: Because that's the only way. Yeah, that's the only way you're going to get anything done.
1: Yeah.
0: Did you guys already hear about the videos being ordered to be taken down? Did he just say no? Yeah,
1: with Patreon.
0: Oh,
1: yeah.
2: Oh, so yeah, you can go. If you want to tell the story, you can.
1: So the CEO of Bricks and Minifigs sent a message to Patreon asking them, basically demanding them to take down Reckless Ben's videos. And so the CEO of Patreon came out, made a statement and basically said, stuff it. And if you don't like it, sue us.
0: Wow. Okay, good. Nice.
1: Yep.
2: Because Patreon has way more money than Bricks and Minifigs. And if Bricks and Minifigs wants to bleed out the little guy,
0: maybe
2: then...
0: this is something you guys hadn't heard, though.
1: We'll tell you what's going to happen if you sue us. We'll just take you to court forever and drain you of all your money, just like they said to Brian.
0: Is this a part of what you just described? It says the 4th District Court Judge Tony Graff Jr. granted a temporary request ordering Schneider to take down any videos from any streaming service that in any way relate to the private legal dispute underlying this matter.
1: That must have just happened, maybe?
0: Yeah, because I tried to pull up just like newest news about it. That really sucks. It says 22 hours ago.
1: It can't be because I watched some of his stuff this afternoon.
0: Hmm. Well, maybe they're just saying no, though. I guess judge could say to do that and he could say no. So, yeah, I'm interested to know if they're going to say no to that. It says, he also ordered Schneider and anyone associated with him to not contact or threaten Bricks and Minifigs employees. Wow. Okay. Contact or threaten. It's already illegal to threaten people.
1: Okay. So, they said they had to take everything down, then, yeah, Ben's just saying no because it's all still there.
2: Yeah, it's all up.
0: It says,
1: which, good.
0: It specifically ordered them not to go closer than 1,000 yards from their homes or buildings, cover signs, or solicit employees to be undercover agents. Were they covering signs? Was that what you mean?
1: Yeah. So this is one thing that they did. The Bricks and Minifigs store sign at that location, they made a sign. So first they started a business called I Steal from Old People. And they made their tagline Bricks and Minifigs, and they printed the sign with the tagline above the name of the company and hung it up over the Bricks and Minifigs sign.
0: Wow.
1: So it said Bricks and Minifigs, I steal from old people, or we steal from old people, or whatever it was.
0: Wow.
1: That's what it is. We steal from old people. So no, but now they have a merch store. We steal from oldpeople.com, and you can like buy t-shirts and stuff.
0: Oh my goodness. That's crazy.
2: Yeah. You know,
1: and he also made it. Oh, he made it a franchise too. He legally made this company a franchise and then made a bunch of his friends franchisee owners. So that way when they came to him about the sign, he was like, oh, my franchise did that. You're going to have to talk to them.
0: Oh my goodness. That's great.
1: We're not responsible for what the franchises do.
0: That's so great. That's awesome.
1: Yeah.
0: So the judge has ordered him not to contact any Bricks and Minifigs employees, cover signs, or solicit employees to be undercover agents.
1: Oh, he did that too.
0: Things that Schneider has done in videos he has published. That's hilarious. That's so funny. Mm-hmm. At this point, the judge has not... And it's funny because it put undercover agents in quotes. Mm-hmm. At this point, the judge has not considered any evidence from Schneider in his decision. Schneider will have an opportunity to present his side in a hearing on June 22nd, when the judge will consider whether to extend those orders throughout the course of the lawsuit. So, yeah, that's current. But sounds like you're saying they're just saying no. Bricks and Minifigs statement said its CEO, Ammon McNeff, which is so funny because I just found out yesterday that Ammon is a... Oh, yeah, because of this... That Mormon lady's video, Alyssa Grenfell, she was covering this story, and she said when she saw that Bricks and Minifigs CEO was named Ammon McNeff, she knew he was a Mormon because Ammon is apparently a book in the Book of Mormon, or a name at least in the Book of Mormon. And it made me wonder, oh, is Ammon Bundy Mormon? I never knew he was. Apparently he used to be, but the LDS Church came out and said everything that Ammon Bundy in his ranch, everything they did, they're against it because Mormons follow the law.
1: Which is funny because I think that there's something in the Mormon church that's like, you're not supposed to follow like blindly what the law says.
0: Huh. Interesting. So Bricks and Minifigs statement said its CEO, Ammon McNeff, has invited Brian Mansell to sit with him and review the spreadsheets and consignment agreement so they could informally and fairly, why informally, and fairly resolve the problems between him and the earlier franchise owner, including allowing him to take every Star Wars Lego item in the store. He also said the company would be willing to consider no longer naming Mansell in its lawsuit against Schneider. McNeff said that they have been asking Mansell for documentation and only recently got enough documentation to develop a clear picture and move forward with a resolution. I mean, it's not like what for lack of trying that these people weren't trying to show you their contract, but
1: they've had 3 years, 4 years, 3.5 years.
2: A long time, long enough.
1: Yeah. And they just suddenly, now that everything's blown up, they suddenly found some papers.
0: Yeah.
2: And I guess because Bricks and Minifigs has fired these two.
1: Mm-hmm.
2: They've tried to cut ties with Brian and Johnson.
1: Josh, yeah.
2: But yeah, Josh and Best.
1: Mm-hmm. Well, Johnson and Best.
2: Yeah. Johnson and Best, yeah, whatever.
1: So, and they said in the thing too, like, they didn't even say like, because they did something wrong. They said they were cutting ties with them over social media posts.
2: Yeah. Yeah, that really, and they think that's going to help them.
1: No, no, their company has crashed and burned. No, like, there's no coming back from this, I don't think.
2: Yeah. Not for a Lego resale store.
1: No, like, that's their whole business.
2: And with the economy on a downturn, who's spending money on Legos like that right now anyways, yeah. Right? Like, even if you have kids, you're not dropping $300 on Lego sets. So things are getting ridiculously expensive.
0: Right. Mormons are just mysteriously rich.
1: Mm-hmm.
2: I don't know if it's a mystery.
0: I don't know. I'm just saying. I don't know.
2: A lot of government contracts out of Utah.
1: There are a lot of government workers that are Mormons.
0: Yeah.
1: Stu tells me so much all the time. Whenever we talk about that, he's like, there's so many Mormon feds.
0: Hmm. Makes sense.
2: Yeah, they love them, dude. They, none of them smoke or drink. Mm-hmm. They're at baseline all the time. They don't even drink coffee.
1: They're already brainwashed.
2: And they follow orders to a T.
0: Mm-hmm. Yep.
1: That and they speak sense. Like a bunch of languages a lot of the time because they went on missions.
0: Hmm.
2: And it's a good way, even just sending, leaving them as Mormons, and you can send them into other countries as religious, because that's like
0: spreading the word.
2: And, well, no, it's but they're working for agencies while they're quote spreading the word, because you're there as a missionary, not as a you know, a foreign agent.
1: And have you ever seen like a Mormon person where you're like, oh, he looks intimidating and scary? No, they all like, you know, white and delightsome with the blonde hair and the blue eyes and so unassuming.
0: Yeah.
2: That's yeah. True. Yeah. They are really like a very unintimidating people.
0: Yeah, they're like large. They're like tall and farmer built.
2: Some of them. I kind of think of them as like...
0: I feel averagely...
1: I think of them as like the skinny blonde kid riding his bike with his bike helmet on going knock on doors.
0: Okay, I'm not saying like necessarily like huge built, but they're not like tiny, scrawny people.
2: No, but they're not intimidating. It's not like... They're not
0: like... I know, that's what I said, even though. It's like a bunch of like Scandinavians. Like they could be tall and...
2: Yeah, I'm thinking like a bunch of Minnesotans that are like 6'5 and as white, like Nebraska... O-line type people that just have a neck the size of a barrel. You know, just like huge monstrous.
0: A bunch of the ones I went to school with were just like big. Like there was literally a guy who was almost 7 feet tall and his son was almost 7 feet tall. That was Elsba's teacher. I was a teacher for him, or a student teacher, whatever they called it.
2: So the volleyball coach?
0: No. He was like the basketball coach. His name was Mr. Goff. And he was literally 6'11". I didn't think
2: he played
0: possible.
2: At Oregon.
1: It sounds like a nightmare being that tall.
0: Yeah, but he was just like a really nice guy.
2: I mean,
0: guy.
2: I'm 6'4", and in New England, I hit my head so much. It's not even about being fat. It's just, I'm too tall for a lot of stuff in New England.
1: Yeah, all the houses are built much shorter.
2: Yeah, we're way tiny. I love the... Out west, everything's like... You can spread out, and there's like room to build still. Houses are way bigger.
1: I'm only 5'10", and like when I go down my stairs, if I like move my head in just the right way, I would hit my head like on the little overhang.
2: Yeah, so same. Like, you would have to duck. Yeah.

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1: They're not necessarily huge to begin with.
2: Yeah,
1: like, because like my great grandma's family are Germans, and they were all like 6'8" in the 20s in Canada, right?
2: Just like huge
1: giants.
2: And that's what the Mormons are. They're like the, like, they were gathered from like northern New York, Wisconsin, or not Wisconsin, what's next to that, like Michigan area. So they're not like the English.
3: Yeah, there's the English.
2: I don't think they are. I thought that they for sure were. Maybe there are some, like they were all mixed together because they traveled.
3: Stu's like a lot of English, and his Mormonism goes all the way back to some guy who was like really high up in the way beginning.
2: Hmm. Well, I feel like they did mix still because they were like, they're at least Scandinavian.
3: I'm sure that they are. That's why they're so white and delightsome.
2: Yeah.
3: With their blonde hair and the Lewis. That's what they call them. I'm not saying that like being racist. That's what they say in the Book of Mormon.
2: Well, they were being racist when they
3: did that. They were being racist. They said that black people were
2: cursed.
3: Like, yeah, cursed, and like they couldn't be Mormons.
2: I feel like a lot of people don't know that just like the run of the mill evangelical also thinks that black people are cursed, and they just don't like go and put it written down in their scriptures. The thing is, like, people believe that when Noah had his three sons after the ark, and they each went off and populated different areas. I don't remember the names. There's like Shem.
1: It's like Shem, Hashem, and Ham.
2: Ham is one. There we go. I don't know.
1: Well,
2: all the
1: Ham
2: names.
1: Is the one that they
2: and
1: say
2: Ham
1: black
2: the
1: people are. They have the curse of Ham.
2: They described something about him being cursed because he like did something to his dad, and his dad said, "Oh, you're cursed from now on, and so are all your descendants," which is so stupid. Like, I'm going to curse 1/3 of the population of the world. But anyways, people say it, and that's where Africans came from, and that's why they're cursed.
3: Racist.
2: Yeah. And it's not necessarily written in the Bible that, like, it is all that is written as far as up to like that guy Ham's descendants are cursed, but it's like this evangelical kind of like myth that isn't really backed up by anything, that like his ancestors went off to colonize Africa and that's why they're cursed. So obviously to us, you know,
3: I think it is in the Book of Mormon though.
2: Yeah, exactly.
3: Like canonically.
1: Yeah, I thought it was like they were burned by God or something, and that's why they're...
2: Well, their skin got darker as they got cursed in the Book of Mormon.
1: Okay, that's what it is.
2: I'm pretty sure...
3: Oh, they changed it. They changed it.
1: Yeah,
3: to...
1: of course they did. There's Samoan. The Mormons have been recruiting heavy out of Hawaii and like those Polynesian islands.
3: Oh yeah.
1: Like you look at the University of Utah football lineup.
2: No,
1: it's
2: but
1: all
2: I've
1: Polys,
2: met Poly-
1: dude. It's 100% Polynesians. There's, you know, there's not that many big buff white guys to play football for these Mormon colleges. So they've been pulling. They'll bring their whole families over.
2: Way before like
1: turn them into Mormons.
3: They changed it to pure and delightsome.
1: Oh, okay. Pure and delightsome.
2: The thing about that that's like, not even like to defend them or something, but the thing about Mormonism that's like, oh, they changed it. Well, they are a continuing revelation church. Yeah. People who were like not about that kind of stuff, it's way more stupid when they all disagree. Like if you're a Christian, you're like, this is the inerrant word of God. No one should disagree. The Holy Spirit should be telling all of you guys the same thing, and not, I feel that God is telling me this and that. But with Mormons, they're a continuing revelation church. So
3: they're like, God's just a real indecisive guy.
2: Exactly. It's stupid in my opinion to fall for something like that. Like that God will just be like,
3: worship this God who is infallible and amazing, but sometimes he just gets it wrong and changes his mind, and we got to change things up.
2: Yep.
3: Like those two things don't make any sense together. Why would you follow a God that was wrong?
1: You get into some crazy stuff about who God is with the Mormons, and
2: isn't even the God of the universe.
1: It's like
3: you get your own universe.
1: Yeah, exactly. So of course the guy can, like, he's just one of us.
3: He's just
1: dude.
3: A guy.
1: He's just a guy. He's just gonna get it wrong sometimes.
3: Don't worry about it. You're gonna go to outer darkness.
1: I'm gonna look in this hat, dude, and we'll have all the answers. I promise you, bro. Just let me look in this hat for 5 minutes.
2: He had an actual wife that was like grandmother, or not grandmother, like great mother or something like that. But like she has like no personality at all. And like she's like just described as the mother.

0: mother of everyone, and she eternally gives birth. So yeah, crazy.
1: I don't know enough about, and they're so secretive about what they really believe behind the closed doors, like in those rituals that nobody's allowed to access, right? Yeah. You don't even know what they're telling you. Same thing with like Scientology.
0: And they say this thing called sugar before salt whenever they go to people's doors and whenever they're trying to convert someone, meaning they tell you all the things that are like good to hear or easy to take right away, and they will wait until like you're already in it kind of to start telling you things like, oh yeah, we baptized dead and stuff like
2: that. I tell people all the time that Mormons as a culture are super passive aggressive. Mm-hmm. And people think that I'm just like, oh, maybe I met some bad Mormons or something. But no, this is like baked into their culture. Like that is their operating mode, is to be passive aggressive. They want to smile sweetly to your face and lure you in and then snatch you into their their Mormonism.
1: Well, yeah, because it's... It's a cult.
2: It's a cult.
1: You know, it's just like the, what's the cult that we, it's where Neil Rogers.
2: No, I'm just kidding.
0: Oh yeah, I forgot their, I don't ever remember their name, but
1: the Yellow Deli. I don't, yeah, the 12 Tribes cult.
0: Oh, okay, yeah.
2: There's so many.
0: Those people also do the same thing with their
1: Have you been
0: really
1: to the Yellow Deli?
2: No.
1: It's a really good food. A cute little place, and then you get in there, and everybody looks a little downtrodden, and some people are staring a little bit too hard at you, and...
0: They look, what's the word, like the people that live in Pennsylvania, what the heck are...
2: The Amish.
0: They look kind of Amish.
1: But not.
2: Are they Mennonites?
1: No.
0: No, they're their own, like, thing, but they dress like old-fashioned looking in the whole house, or not the whole house, the whole... See, like, it kind of feels like you're in a house. The whole restaurant is, like, instead of just, like, white walls, it's, like, wooden stuff that they made, and it's really, really nice.
1: Yeah, like, but the trick is that you sell all of your stuff or sign it over to the church, and then you get brought in, and then you're slave labor for the... the cafe, so everybody working there is like indentured servants.
2: Weird.
0: Yeah,
1: and the women are like chained to radiators and kept pregnant, kind of thing. Like real messed up stuff happens.
0: And it's always like an older
1: but
0: lady.
1: But sandwiches, you know, you're good at capitalism, dude. Everybody will look the other
0: sandwiches.
1: Way.
0: And the other thing that's weird is like you go in there and like there are coffee drinks on the menu, and like me and my friends who would go there were like all coffee drinkers, and we're like, yeah, we're gonna get this coffee drink, but what is this other thing? I didn't know what it was. And then she'll be trying to sell you on the non-caffeinated thing for like at least like a couple minutes, and it's like, yeah, that does sound good.
2: Is it Postum?
0: It's no. Gross. But it's like dandelion leaves and like a tea or something and like some other things, so you like can't really tell what you're looking at, but it's like called a latte. But it doesn't, it's like the point is you're like, yeah, I think I'm gonna go with the caffeinated drink, the other thing, and she's just like, you're missing out. It's like they really don't want you
1: yerba
0: to buy their own.
1: It's just a yerba mate. Yerba mate, yerba mate.
2: Oh, okay.
0: That might be one of them. The other thing is like a dandelion tea. Either way, the thing about it is like you could tell that they're trying to. Why are you even selling the coffee if you guys like have a preference for people not to buy it? It's weird. I don't know. I think that they think that their teas will do something to you. You know what I mean? Like they think that their teas maybe will like purify you a little and maybe make you.
2: Maybe they put some drugs in there, mind altering drugs to get you in.
1: So just put it in the coffee.
0: Yeah, that's true.
2: Maybe the caffeine inactivates it.
1: Yeah, get a better drug. Get a better mind-altering drug. If caffeine can beat it, then you're not... It's probably not strong enough.
2: It's not that good, yeah.
0: Well, this story, I feel like we'll have more to talk about on Free Talk Live in like the weeks coming and months coming.
2: I'm
0: because
2: sure.
1: More and more is going to come out about this.
0: Yeah, and the most interesting stuff, to us on Free Talk Live is like all of the cop...
1: Well, it's liberty. It's the overextension of the monopoly of violence that these thugs who call themselves our leaders have enacted upon us. And that's kind of like the whole point of us is to talk about the things, you know, it's good this is blowing up, but we would have talked about this had it had 100,000 views. You know what I mean? That's just kind of like the niche place we find ourselves in as libertarians.
0: Mm-hmm. 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Peace.

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3: what?
2: 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Not just Canada geese. 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If you put out bird seed, you're feeding squirrels.
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3: all.
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1: Mary Poppins?
0: Mary Poppins.
1: Spoonful
0: it
1: of
0: is
1: sugar?
0: Against the law.
1: Wait,
0: to
1: what?
0: Feed the birds. Not just Canada geese. It is foxes, rabbits, squirrels, coyotes, possums, raccoons, skunks, seagulls, pigeons, and waterfowl. Yes. If you put out bird seed, you're feeding squirrels.
1: Yes,
0: pretty much everyone's going to be breaking the law, and Mary Poppins would be banned.
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4: Fox News, I'm Chris DeMeo. President Trump posting on Truth Social that a deal with Iran is scheduled to be signed Sunday.
5: Quote, the deal is scheduled to get signed tomorrow, and immediately after it is signed, the Hormuz Strait is open to all. At the appropriate time, when all is calm, we will go in and get the nuclear dust and download and destroy it.
4: Fox's Rich Etson, Vice President Vance, saying Iran won't get any cash just for signing a deal. The World Cup's underway, and for some fans, the biggest number isn't on the scoreboard, it's on the receipt at the concession stand.
6: Fans at Friday night's U.S.-Paraguay match in Los Angeles reported paying more than $22 for a beer, nearly $20 for a burrito, and around $11 for churro bites.
4: Fox's Matt Murphy, a drone attack by Ukraine kills one and injures three in southern Russia. 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
7: 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Now, I know sometimes the bottom falls out, things are going crazy, and you're thinking, where is God in this? I want to offer you a challenge. Thank God. Turn your eyes to Him and thank Him. You will be amazed at what will happen. If you will bring that to God. What do we usually do? We gripe, we complain, we worry, we put all this attention on the negative and we give it so much power in our life rather than focusing on God and giving Him thanks.
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0: And he pulled the bow across the strings and it made an evil hiss. And then a band of demons joined in and it sounded...
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4: News. I'm Deborah Valentine. President Trump predicting an imminent peace deal with Iran. Fox's Rich Edson has more.
5: Throughout this negotiating process, the United States and Iran have seldom been on the same page publicly, but now it appears they are both indicating they could be signing an agreement soon.
4: Iran says not tomorrow, but President Trump says the deal will be signed Sunday. Congress recessed Thursday without passing an extension of FISA that allows the government to conduct warrantless wiretaps on foreign nationals. Fox's Jessica Rosenthal.
6: Both the House and Senate failed to extend a program allowing for the warrantless surveillance of foreign targets after Democrats, like Virginia Senator Mark Warner, said they couldn't abide by the president's Housing Finance Agency Director Bill Pulte being selected as Director of National Intelligence.
4: President Trump has since pulled Pulte's nomination following opposition. 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
12: Signing Sunday? Maybe. I'm Deborah Valentine, Fox News. President Trump says U.S. and Iran may sign a peace deal on Sunday, but Fox's Chanley Painter reports Tehran is not confirming that.
13: Iran claims the framework is still being finalized. Pakistan, which has been mediating talks, expects terms to be completed within the next 24 hours. The signing is likely to be virtual due to logistical challenges. If signed, the agreement would launch a 60-day negotiation period on Iran's nuclear program. Trump also says the Strait of Hormuz would reopen immediately and claims Tehran no longer wants to pursue a nuclear weapon. He also says the U.S. would eventually retrieve and destroy Iran's nuclear waste. In return, Tehran will reportedly receive phased sanction relief. The U.S. and Iran are offering different accounts of the deal.
12: Despite mixed signals, both nations seem optimistic that a deal will be signed. World Cup matches underway. Team USA won last night against Paraguay. Fox's Brian Yenis reports from MetLife Stadium, which is currently being called New York, New Jersey Stadium and hosting several matches.
14: Formerly known as MetLife Stadium, as they test the sound here at that stadium. Just an incredible game last night in Los Angeles as the United States dominated Paraguay 4-1. For the first time in its history, the United States scoring four goals in a single World Cup match. Led by Flo Balogun, who became the first American since the 1930s to score two goals in a single World Cup match. President Trump, who called the team before the match and told them he thinks they could go all the way, posted this on Truth Social. Congratulations to Team USA on their big win, 4-1, over a very good Paraguay team. Keep it going. Thousands of fans gathered at watch parties across America.
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12: President Trump has announced another nomination to lead the Justice Department. And again, he's following a controversial pattern. Fox's Roger Stern reports.
17: President Trump is picking James McDonald to be U.S. Attorney for the Southern District of New York. Arguably, he would be the most prestigious U.S. attorney in the nation. And like other nominees before him, McDonald has been Trump's personal lawyer, representing him in a criminal case. But McDonald does have experience as a federal prosecutor, something other nominees did not have. McDonald would replace Jay Clayton, who is tapped to be the next director of national intelligence. Roger Stern, Fox News.
12: President Trump says that the U.S. military killed the leader of a notorious South American gang. Fox's Rich Etson has the latest.
18: President posted that, quote, at my direction, the United States Southern Command delivered a swift and lethal kinetic strike to successfully execute Nino Guerrero, the infamous leader of Tren de Aragua, one of the most bloodthirsty terrorist organizations on the planet. The timing of the strike is unclear. The State Department has designated Tren de Aragua a foreign terrorist organization.
12: The president has taken seriously actions against gang members in his second term as president, including a series of strikes on small boats his administration has accused of smuggling drugs to the U.S. The Lebanese army has withdrawn its troops from a base in a southern village after Israeli forces advanced nearby. The move follows an Israeli evacuation warning for about 20 locations, including Nabatayeth. Lebanon's National News Agency reported airstrikes Saturday with two people killed. Israeli troops are likely targeting the strategic El Tahrir Hill. The push comes after Pakistan's prime minister announced that the U.S. and Iran are working on an agreement to end their Middle East conflict. I'm Deborah Valentine. This is Fox News.
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3: News. I'm Deborah Valentine. President Trump says he plans to sign a peace deal with Iran Sunday, but Tehran says it may take a few days as the Strait of Hormuz is a sticking point.
4: Last night, Iran launched several one-way attack drones trying to strike commercial ships in the Strait of Hormuz. U.S. forces say they shot them all down, though, with CENTCOM stating that the international trade corridor remains open for transit.
3: Fox's Max Gordon. Congress hasn't renewed an intelligence law allowing the government to conduct warrantless wiretaps on foreign nationals called FISA.
5: Legal authority for the government's foremost intelligence gathering weapon to foil terrorism, FISA Section 702, expires. There's worry about unprecedented vulnerabilities this summer.
3: Fox's Chad Pergam reporting from Capitol Hill. Congress went on recess Thursday without passage of the extension. 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
10: The wait is over. I'm Chris DeMeo, Fox News. The 53-year championship drought is over for the New York Knicks.
11: Knicks fans, this is not a dream. Your long, long wait has ended. Go ahead and cry. After 53 years, the Knicks are finally NBA champions once again.
10: The call on ABC, New York tops San Antonio 94-90. All eyes on the Middle East to see if the U.S. and Iran will sign a peace deal.
12: Iran claims the framework is still being finalized. Pakistan, which has been mediating talks, expects terms to be completed within the next 24 hours. The signing is likely to be virtual due to logistical challenges. If signed, the agreement would launch a 60-day negotiation period on Iran's nuclear program. Trump also says the Strait of Hormuz would reopen immediately and claims Tehran no longer wants to pursue a nuclear weapon. He also says the U.S. would eventually retrieve and destroy Iran's nuclear waste. In return, Tehran will reportedly receive phased sanction relief. The U.S. and Iran are offering different accounts of the deal.
10: That's Fox's Chanley Painter. Soccer fans cheering on their teams in the World Cup. Team USA winning Friday night against Paraguay.
13: Formerly known as MetLife Stadium, as they test the sound here at that stadium. Just an incredible game last night in Los Angeles as the United States dominated Paraguay 4-1. For the first time in its history, the United States scoring four goals in a single World Cup match, led by Flo Balogun, who became the first American since the 1930s to score two goals in a single World Cup match.
14: President Trump, who called the team before the match and told them he thinks they could go all the way, posted this on Truth Social. Congratulations to Team USA on their big win, 4-1, over a very good Paraguay team. Keep it going. Thousands of fans gathered at watch parties across America.
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10: President Trump's name is no longer on the facade of the John F. Kennedy Center for the Performing Arts. Workers took it down after a judge's ordered it removed, citing only Congress could change the iconic center's name. In 1964, Congress designated it as a living memorial to the 35th U.S. President, John F. Kennedy. It opened in 1971. Crowds of people gathered outside of Buckingham Palace for an annual event to honor King Charles.
17: This year marks King Charles III's fourth birthday parade of his reign. Trooping the Color is an annual tradition to mark the king's official birthday. It's an elaborate parade of pomp, pageantry, and military precision. It's always held in June, despite the king being born on November 14th, 1948. It's been a busy year for the 77-year-old monarch, including a historic state visit to the USA, where King Charles paid tribute at the 9/11 memorial and also addressed Congress. President Donald Trump calling him the greatest king in my book. The monarch has remained stoic amid his ongoing cancer battle. He was diagnosed in 2024, but last December, he revealed positive news that his treatment would be reduced this year.
10: That's Fox's Stephanie Bennett in London. One of Starbucks' most talked about drinks is making a comeback, and not everyone is celebrating. Fox's Daria Aubinger has more.
18: Starbucks says its viral unicorn frappuccino will return for one weekend later this summer, nearly a decade after the colorful drink became a social media sensation. The pink and blue beverage debuted in 2017 and generated huge demand, but also complaints from baristas who said stores were overwhelmed by orders and often ran short on ingredients. Starbucks has not announced exact dates for the limited time return, but says employees will receive training to help ensure a smoother launch. The unicorn frappuccino will again be available for a limited run in stores across the U.S. and around the world. Daria Aubinger, Fox News.
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4: News. I'm Deborah Valentine. The New York Knicks are NBA champions after beating the San Antonio Spurs 94-90 in Game 5 of the NBA Finals. This sound courtesy of ABC.
5: Knicks fans, this is not a dream. Your long, long wait has ended. Go ahead and cry. After 53 years, the Knicks are finally NBA champions once again.
4: Knicks captain Jalen Brunson named MVP. New York City Mayor Zoran Mamdani announcing on X that the New York Knicks championship parade will be held on Thursday, June 18th, along New York City's Canyon of Heroes. President Trump announcing that he expects a 60-day peace deal with Iran to be signed today. Iran has expressed some skepticism, saying it may take several days for the performance-based memorandum of understanding to be signed. 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
9: The Knicks in 5. I'm Deborah Valentine, Fox News. The New York Knicks are NBA champions after beating the San Antonio Spurs 94-90 in Game 5 of the NBA Finals. Fox's Greg Thompson reports.
10: It's been more than half a century, but New York City is again the mecca of basketball.
11: Knicks fans, this is not a dream. Go ahead and cry. After 53 years, the Knicks are finally NBA champions once again.
10: On ABC, the moment the Knicks defeated the San Antonio Spurs 94-90 in Game 5 of the NBA Finals, a series that was much closer than 4-1. San Antonio had a double-digit lead in every game of the Finals, and Saturday was no different. Up 16 in the second quarter, 15 in the third, and 10 with under 8 minutes to play. But Jalen Brunson brought the Knicks back, scoring 15 of his 45 points in the fourth quarter, including the go-ahead basket with just over a minute left, taking home the MVP honors. Greg Thompson, Fox News.
9: New York City Mayor Zohran Mamdani announcing on X that the New York Knicks championship parade will be held on Thursday, June 18th. President Trump says U.S. and Iran may sign a peace deal today. Fox's Chanley Painter reports.
12: Iran claims the framework is still being finalized. Pakistan, which has been mediating talks, expects terms to be completed within the next 24 hours. The signing is likely to be virtual due to logistical challenges. If signed, the agreement would launch a 60-day negotiation period on Iran's nuclear program. Trump also says the Strait of Hormuz would reopen immediately and claims Tehran no longer wants to pursue a nuclear weapon. He also says the U.S. would eventually retrieve and destroy Iran's nuclear waste. In return, Tehran will reportedly receive phased sanction relief. The U.S. and Iran are offering different accounts of the deal.
9: Both nations seem optimistic about an impending agreement. 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
9: President Trump announcing another nomination to the Justice Department.
15: President Trump is picking James McDonald to be U.S. Attorney for the Southern District of New York. Arguably, he would be the most prestigious U.S. attorney in the nation. And like other nominees before him, McDonald has been Trump's personal lawyer, representing him in a criminal case. But McDonald does have experience as a federal prosecutor, something other nominees did not have. McDonald would replace Jay Clayton, who is tapped to be the next director of national intelligence. Roger Stern, Fox News.
9: World Cup matches underway. Fox's Brian Yenis reports from MetLife Stadium in New Jersey, named the New York, New Jersey Stadium for World Cup events.
16: Formerly known as MetLife Stadium, as they test the sound here at that stadium. Just an incredible game last night in Los Angeles as the United States dominated Paraguay 4-1. For the first time in its history, the United States scoring four goals in a single World Cup match, led by Flo Balogun, who became the first American since the 1930s to score two goals in a single World Cup match. President Trump, who called the team before the match and told them he thinks they could go all the way, posted this on Truth Social. Congratulations to Team USA on their big win, 4-1, over a very good Paraguay team. Keep it going. Thousands of fans gathered at watch parties across America.
9: Brazil and Morocco tied 1-1 on Saturday there. A six-hour manhunt at Marine Corps Base Camp Pendleton in California ended with the arrest of two suspects. According to authorities, the suspects breached the installation during a police pursuit and abandoned a vehicle carrying more than 112 pounds of cocaine and fentanyl. The search led to a temporary shelter-in-place order. Officials did not immediately release the identities of the suspects or announce what charges they may face. I'm Deborah Valentine. This is Fox News.
17: Here is Foley Beach with today's word from the Lord.
18: 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It's called intercessory prayer.
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5: News. I'm Chris DeMeo. The New York Knicks are NBA champions. They defeated the San Antonio Spurs 94-90 to win the series 4-1. For New York, it's their first title in 53 years. President Trump says a deal with Iran is scheduled to be signed possibly on Sunday. Iran's foreign minister saying the likelihood of finalizing a deal is high.
6: Iranian state media released their own details, emphasizing U.S. commitments to lift sanctions, withdraw its forces, and release frozen Iranian funds.
5: That's Fox's Max Gordon in Dubai. Congress has not renewed the intelligence law allowing the government to conduct warrantless wiretaps on foreign nationals.
7: Legal authority for the government's foremost intelligence-gathering weapon to foil terrorism, FISA Section 702, expires. There's worry about unprecedented vulnerabilities this summer.
5: Fox's Chad Pergram. 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
8: Matthew.
9: Huh? 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
8: It's okay. I just need you to listen to me.
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11: The wait is over. I'm Chris DeMeo, Fox News. The 53-year championship drought is over for the New York Knicks.
12: Knicks fans, this is not a dream. Your long, long wait has ended. Go ahead and cry. After 53 years, the Knicks are finally NBA champions once again.
11: The call on ABC, New York tops San Antonio 94-90. All eyes on the Middle East to see if the U.S. and Iran will sign a peace deal.
13: Iran claims the framework is still being finalized. Pakistan, which has been mediating talks, expects terms to be completed within the next 24 hours. The signing is likely to be virtual due to logistical challenges. If signed, the agreement would launch a 60-day negotiation period on Iran's nuclear program. Trump also says the Strait of Hormuz would reopen immediately and claims Tehran no longer wants to pursue a nuclear weapon. He also says the U.S. would eventually retreat and destroy Iran's nuclear waste. In return, Tehran will reportedly receive phased sanction relief. The U.S. and Iran are offering different accounts of the deal.
11: That's Fox's Chanley Painter. Soccer fans cheering on their teams in the World Cup. Team USA winning Friday night against Paraguay.
14: Formerly known as MetLife Stadium, as they test the sound here at that stadium. Just an incredible game last night in Los Angeles as the United States dominated Paraguay 4-1. For the first time in its history, the United States scoring 4 goals in a single World Cup match, led by Flo Balogun, who became the first American since the 1930s to score 2 goals in a single World Cup match. President Trump, who called the team before the match and told them he thinks they could go all the way, posted this on Truth Social. Congratulations to Team USA on their big win, 4-1, over a very good Paraguay team. Keep it going. Thousands of fans gathered at watch parties across America.
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11: President Trump's name is no longer on the facade of the John F. Kennedy Center for the Performing Arts. Workers took it down after a judge has ordered it removed, citing only Congress could change the iconic center's name. In 1964, Congress designated it as a living memorial to the 35th U.S. President, John F. Kennedy. It opened in 1971. Crowds of people gathered outside of Buckingham Palace for an annual event to honor King Charles.
17: This year marks King Charles III's fourth birthday parade of his reign. Trooping the Color is an annual tradition to mark the king's official birthday. It's an elaborate parade of pomp, pageantry, and military precision. It's always held in June, despite the king being born on November 14th, 1948. It's been a busy year for the 77-year-old monarch, including a historic state visit to the USA, where King Charles paid tribute at the 9/11 memorial and also addressed Congress. President Donald Trump calling him the greatest king in my book. The monarch has remained stoic amid his ongoing cancer battle. He was diagnosed in 2024, but last December, he revealed positive news that his treatment would be reduced this year.
11: That's Fox's Stephanie Bennett in London. One of Starbucks' most talked about drinks is making a comeback, and not everyone is celebrating. Fox's Daria Aubinger has more.
18: Starbucks says its viral unicorn frappuccino will return for one weekend later this summer, nearly a decade after the colorful drink became a social media sensation. The pink and blue beverage debuted in 2017 and generated huge demand, but also complaints from baristas who said stores were overwhelmed by orders and often ran short on ingredients. Starbucks has not announced exact dates for the limited time return, but says employees will receive training to help ensure a smoother launch. The unicorn frappuccino will again be available for a limited run in stores across the U.S. and around the world. Daria Aubinger, Fox News.
11: I'm Chris DeMeo. This is Fox News.
2: Mary Poppins is banned in Surfside Beach.
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19: all.
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2: I'm Deborah Valentine. The 2026 NBA champions are the New York Knicks. The Knicks beat the San Antonio Spurs 94-90 in Game 5 of the NBA Finals. After trailing by double digits, Knicks captain Jalen Brunson was named MVP. The sound courtesy of ABC.
3: I'm in awe. I don't know. Whenever someone counters out, we find a way to come back and do something about it.
2: The New York Knicks, a championship parade, will be held on Thursday, June 18th, along New York City's Canyon of Heroes. Police say three Philadelphia police officers were injured in a shootout late Saturday in Winfield. The suspect is dead. Police Commissioner Kevin Bethel says the officers are hospitalized in stable condition. Police say the officers responded to a report of a shooting. The gunfire erupted after the suspect drew a weapon as the officers attempted to arrest him. 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

0: But 23.5 is the generic value they give in textbooks, you know, all round value.
1: Wow.
0: I don't want to
1: You've
0: spend
1: got
0: too
1: you
0: much time.
1: pulling your leg.
0: I know I thought, but as we go on, you'll find out why I thought that. So we're coming up to another intermission.
1: We are. You have learned how, when you hear the sound of the song, it's coming. Giving away all the secrets there. That's a little radio magic thing is going on. Okay. So you know where you're at because we want to come right back to that, let you get to where you want to get, and tell us what the code is, man. What is the Peniston code? Oh my goodness, jeez, this is good stuff. Gary Osborne is with us. He's I think you were looking for a name, Dr. Wood or something like that. That's what's in my head. I'm like Dr. Wood, and I thought maybe I should tell you that. Maybe not. We can ask you when we come back. But we're talking about the Peniston Code with Gary Osborne. You can find him. He's got many books, so you can look him up on Amazon and just look for Gary Osborne. Okay, and that's Osborn. There's no E at the end of that. And it's Gary with one R, Gary. So this is interesting. We're going to see if we can get some answers here and decode it. It's Connie, Coast to Coast AM.
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8: Champion New York Knicks. I'm Deborah Valentine, Fox News. New York City will host a victory parade for the New York Knicks on Thursday. The Knicks are the 2026 NBA champions after beating the San Antonio Spurs 94-90 in Game 5 of the NBA Finals Saturday night. Knicks team captain Jalen Brunson scored 45 points in Game 5. He was named MVP.
9: Every time I got the ball, all I could think about is all the hours in the summer. Every summer I had since I ever could remember making this a reality.
8: The comment, courtesy of ABC, New York City Mayor Zoran Mamdani announcing on X that the New York Knicks championship parade will be held on Thursday, June 18th, along New York City's Canyon of Heroes. President Trump says the U.S. and Iran may sign a peace deal later today. Fox's Chanley Painter reports.
10: Iran claims the framework is still being finalized. Pakistan, which has been mediating talks, expects terms to be completed within the next 24 hours. The signing is likely to be virtual due to logistical challenges If signed, the agreement would launch a 60-day negotiation period on Iran's nuclear program. Trump also says the Strait of Hormuz would reopen immediately and claims Tehran no longer wants to pursue a nuclear weapon. He also says the U.S. would eventually retrieve and destroy Iran's nuclear waste. In return, Tehran will reportedly receive phased sanction relief. The U.S. and Iran are offering different accounts of the deal.
8: Despite mixed signals, both nations seem optimistic about an impending agreement. Police say three Philadelphia police officers were injured in a shootout late Saturday night in Winfield, Pennsylvania. The suspect is dead. Police Commissioner Kevin Bethel says the officers are hospitalized in stable condition. 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
8: President Trump announcing another nomination to the Justice Department.
13: President Trump is picking James McDonald to be U.S. Attorney for the Southern District of New York. Arguably, he would be the most prestigious U.S. attorney in the nation. And like other nominees before him, McDonald has been Trump's personal lawyer, representing him in a criminal case. But McDonald does have experience as a federal prosecutor, something other nominees did not have. McDonald would replace Jay Clayton, who was tapped to be the next director of national intelligence. Roger Stern, Fox News.
8: Perhaps the most talked about card in the history of the UFC is planned today on the White House grounds. Fox's Greg Thompson previews UFC Freedom 250.
14: It's a seven-matchup card featuring the biggest fight night bonuses ever for both best fight and top individual performances, as the UFC tries to make sure that Freedom 250 lives up to its iconic backdrop on the White House South Lawn. Now all 14 fighters made weight and are good to go, including former middleweight and light heavyweight champion Alex Pereira, who's trying to become the first fighter in UFC history to win belts in three different weight classes when he faces Ciryl Gane for the interim heavyweight title. In the other co-main event, lightweight champ Ilia Topuria puts his undefeated record on the line against interim champion Justin Gaethje, a fight that'll unify both their belts. Greg Thompson, Fox News.
8: A six-hour manhunt at Marine Corps Base Camp Pendleton in California. According to authorities, the suspects breached the installation during a police pursuit. They then abandoned a vehicle carrying more than 112 pounds of cocaine and fentanyl and fled on foot. The search led to a temporary shelter-in-place order. The two suspects were eventually arrested. Officials did not immediately release their identities or what charges they may face. I'm Deborah Valentine. This is Fox News.
15: Mary Poppins is banned in Surfside Beach.
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16: Yes,
15: pretty much everyone's going to be breaking the law, and Mary Poppins would be banned.
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4: News. I'm Chris DeMeo. The New York Knicks defeat the San Antonio Spurs 94-90 to win the NBA championship. New York's Jalen Brunson taking the series MVP, scoring 45 points.
5: I'm in awe. I don't know. 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
4: 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It's their first NBA title in 53 years. The U.S. Army is celebrating a big birthday today.
6: The Army commemorating the milestone. 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
3: 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And our answer is, I will, with God's help. Sometimes that's easier said than done. But the prophet Malachi tells us, our God wants us to return to Him, for He loves us. Our God wants us to return to Him, for He's a covenant God. Regardless of who you are, the Lord wants to meet you where you are and bring His grace and His peace into your life. Because of Jesus Christ and His life poured out in the new covenant on the cross, He can make us whole again. Return to me, says the Lord, and I'll return to you.
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12: The wait is over. I'm Chris DeMeo, Fox News. The New York Knicks are NBA champions. With more, here's Fox's Greg Thompson.
13: It's been more than half a century, but New York City is again the mecca of basketball.
14: Knicks fans, this is not a dream. Go ahead and cry. After 53 years, the Knicks are finally NBA champions once again.
13: On ABC, the moment the Knicks defeated the San Antonio Spurs 94-90 in Game 5 of the NBA Finals, a series that was much closer than 4-1. San Antonio had a double-digit lead in every game of the Finals, and Saturday was no different. Up 16 in the second quarter, 15 in the third, and 10 with under 8 minutes to play. But Jalen Brunson brought the Knicks back, scoring 15 of his 45 points in the fourth quarter, including the go-ahead basket with just over a minute left, taking home the MVP honors. Greg Thompson, Fox News.
12: New York City Mayor Zoran Mamdani announcing the city will host the championship parade on Thursday. Meantime, the celebrations got out of hand following the game.
15: Tens of thousands of people flooding the streets of New York City in celebration after the New York Knicks won their first NBA championship in 53 years. But those celebrations have turned unruly. Several arrests have been made and damage has been reported across the city. Several cars, including NYPD police cars, have had their windshields busted in. We've also seen people throw objects at officers. Others have been seen climbing on top of cars and buses. Fireworks have also been set off and several trash fires have been lit.
12: That's Fox's Chanley Painter reporting in New York. The Lebanese army has withdrawn its troops from a base in a southern village after Israeli forces advanced nearby. 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
12: President Trump's name is no longer on the facade of the John F. Kennedy Center for the Performing Arts. Workers took it down after a judge ordered it removed, citing only Congress could change the iconic center's name. The Kennedy Center opened in 1971. Crowds of people gathered outside of Buckingham Palace for an annual event to honor King Charles.
20: This year marks King Charles III's fourth birthday parade of his reign. Trooping the Color is an annual tradition to mark the king's official birthday. It's an elaborate parade of pomp, pageantry, and military precision. It's always held in June, despite the king being born on November 14th, 1948. It's been a busy year for the 77-year-old monarch, including a historic state visit to the USA, where King Charles paid tribute at the 9/11 memorial and also addressed Congress. President Donald Trump calling him the greatest king in my book. The monarch has remained stoic amid his ongoing cancer battle. He was diagnosed in 2024, but last December, he revealed positive news that his treatment would be reduced this year.
12: That's Fox's Stephanie Bennett in London. President Trump has announced another nomination to the Justice Department, and again, he's following a controversial pattern. Fox's Roger Stern reports.
21: President Trump is picking James McDonald to be U.S. Attorney for the Southern District of New York. Arguably, he would be the most prestigious U.S. attorney in the nation. And like other nominees before him, McDonald has been Trump's personal lawyer, representing him in a criminal case. But McDonald does have experience as a federal prosecutor, something other nominees did not have. McDonald would replace Jay Clayton, who is tapped to be the next director of national intelligence. Roger Stern, Fox News.
12: Three Philadelphia police officers were shot Saturday night while responding to a shooting in the city's Winfield section. The officers are listed in stable condition. The suspect that they were looking for is dead. I'm Chris DeMeo. This is Fox News.
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35: Yes, yes, yes, and yes. Welcome in. You're not a guest. You're a member of the family here on the all-time leading overview of what's going on in the news talk radio business. This is the Talk Radio Countdown Show. How do I sound like Ed McMahon with Johnny Carson, right?
0: And you sound like the guy that introduces Jeopardy. This is Jeopardy.
35: Yeah, Jeopardy.
1: Yeah.
0: I'm blanking on his name. Johnny.
35: Johnny Wilson. Johnny Olson. Gardner. Johnny
1: Olson.
35: That's it, right? Yes. Johnny.
1: He's long gone.
0: It's not Olson. It's a new one.
35: Johnny Gardner. Is it Johnny Gardner?
0: No, it's not. He's about 90 years old, the guy that goes, This is Jeopardy. And he sounds great.
35: Yeah, he does. Kind of like Don Pardo when it came to SNL and his many years at NBC. Okay, enough of this chit-chat about the biz. Let's talk about what's going on in the world. The charts that we're going over this weekend or for the week of June 8th to the 12th. So we're approaching mid-month of June. It's dairy month. I have some comments because of my hosting the American Family Farmer Show that I'm going to sort of spill into some of our conversation here. The list is pretty much the same. We could start with a Trump. I feel like the Mickey Mouse Club, right? The Trump Club. And then there's our people list. So, Michael, would you please give us the list this week so we may dissect it?
0: At number 10, appropriately placed at the right on the outskirts of the top 10, as a reminder that it's always there and never to be forgotten. At number 10, the Epstein files. At number 9, a strong El Nino has formed, and that's tied with the World Cup. At number 8, a lot of talk about artificial intelligence, and that's tied with a controversy over these gigantic data centers. At number 7, we have the Trump Ballroom Project controversy. At number 6, we have the Trump Great American State Fair Performers controversy. At number 5, we have the Trump UFC controversy. At number 4, we have the primary elections and the Trump Face the Nation interview. At number 3, the economy, inflation, and gas prices, all related. At number 2, Trump in New York City and the NBA finals. He's elevated interest in the NBA. He has, actually. What a wild tale of sports excitement tied into politics.
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0: And that is described here as agreement or no agreement. And the people survey, we have Chuck
35: Schumer. To be or not to be, that is the question.
0: Chuck Schumer and Lindsey Graham at 10, Zohran Mamdani at 9, Pete Hegseth at 8, J.D. Vance at 7, Mike Johnson at 6, Scott Bessant at 5, Todd Blanche at 4, Benjamin Netanyahu at 3, Marco Rubio at 2, and Donald Trump at number 1. And I think that's it.
35: How many times? I'm looking at the list. 1, 2.
0: It's gone through
35: 3,
0: a lot of
35: 4, 5, 6, 7, 8. 8 different in direct references to Trump in all of this conversation. And that's just the way he likes it. He wants everybody to talk about him, everybody to focus on him, everybody to bow down to him. He wants to be in charge. And interestingly enough, in the historical reference, I was looking at a study of this, and it wasn't done by some left-wing group. It actually done by a church. That Trump, in modern times, is by far the most unpopular president. And I can hear people who are listening to this program right now saying, you just don't like Trump. It has nothing to do with whether I like him or I don't like him. It has to do with whether his policies or whether what he's doing stands up. There was also, and we all look at these studies, this was not a poll. This was a study that was done by, I think it was the University of Chicago. Don't hold me to that, but it was one of the Midwestern public universities looking into number of things, and it was quoted on some television show that I saw the other night, looking into his record of performance when it comes to telling the truth. Now, I suppose truth is, I differentiate truth from fact. But this particular study suggested that of, let's say the number is 10,000 statements that he's made since he's become president again, that at least 99% of them have not been true. So, I mean, it's just, why list even, it's all it is theater. Frankly, other than the fact that it's dangerous, I mean, but it's theater.
0: But he lies. He is a liar. It's
35: complete.
0: He lies about everything. He lies about little things. He lies about big things. And he does it seamlessly. He is the greatest liar I've ever seen. I've never seen anybody lie with that kind of impact. I could see where people would believe him because he has such certitude. He's so confident in his lies, and I often wonder whether he believes that he makes things real simply saying them.
35: You know, believes his own presses. They say
0: strange about his wiring.
35: All right, we'll pause for a second here in the countdown. Michael Harrison, the editor and publisher of Talkers Magazine. With me, I'm Doug Steffen. This is our weekly overview of what's going on in the News Talk Radio business, heard on hundreds of radio stations around the country. And also, the podcast is the talkradiocountdownshow.com. You can find it wherever you find your podcasts. A lot of people listening to Spotify, obviously. I think that's the most popular of all. I stand corrected on that, Bob, but I think Spotify is the most popular of all the podcast units. Apple, Odyssey, iHeart, they're all carrying the Talk Radio Countdown Show. Speaking of what's being carried across our country, the commercial motor vehicle drivers of our country, on the road, everywhere, and they have become a critical line of defense in this whole focus on human trafficking. I fly a lot, and there are announcements on the plane all the time about this. It's amazing. If you don't have a focus on it, you don't realize how big a problem it is. So here's Ramon Amos to share more information about how big the problem is and how the people who are drivers across the country are helping as the eyes and ears of this major problem.
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35: Back we are on the Talk Radio Countdown Show with Michael and Doug, and the Iran war is number one. We haven't really talked that much about it because I don't know that there's been that much to say that hasn't been already said. And maybe even the agreement or not having an agreement. Trump keeps saying we're close to an agreement. He's been saying that for weeks. And the Iranians said, huh? What are you talking about? We're not close to an agreement. Meanwhile, there have been studies of how much nuclear stuff has been saved and how much of their armament has been saved, you know, to the United States. It's a bit, I don't know what the truth is. You listen to these guys, they're as bad as Trump is about telling stories. So you can't believe a word that Iranians, and I don't know why anybody would believe a word that they have to say. But, you know, there's still the bad dudes are in charge over there, didn't get rid of them. And you wonder what all of this has cost, not only in terms of dollars and cents, but the essence of, you know, what is this doing to our country in terms of how much it's costing us? It's just a whole thing. Although I will tell you, Michael, one thing I learned this week is that we have drone ships. Did you know we had drone ships?
0: What's a drone ship?
35: A drone ship is like like a drone that flies with nobody in it. They've now built ships that have nobody on them. They run themselves, and they go. One of them went out to pick up one of the helicopter guys. I guess they went down because the Iranians shot down the helicopter this week. But I never knew we had drone ships. I wonder how much those cost the taxpayers.
0: Well, they probably cost less than ships full of humans. It costs money to feed the humans, costs money to, you know, deal with the humans. It's becoming apparent to me, as somebody who follows technology and sociology, that the idea of having hand-to-hand combat is archaic. Yeah. It's obsolete.
35: Uh-huh. Yeah.
0: Don't you think?
35: Yeah, I do.
0: Send in
35: except
0: robot.
35: All of the people who Trump will use this, and Sol Hegseth and the others that believe that we need to, that being the mightiest in terms of military means we have to have the most people, is complete nonsense, as you were pointing out, because that's not where it is. It's in what do we do with technology, the AI stuff, who's fighting over what in terms of what we can control with the internet and with this. I mean, you look at this IPO for SpaceX, which is part of the economy discussion, I think, this week, number three, and the fact that this guy is now, even though he's already the richest guy in the world, he's about to become perhaps the first trillionaire. And what is that? What, can you even imagine that? And what is he going to do with all that money? What does he do with that influence? What does he do? You know, does that? He's like his own country, right?
0: He can. These oligarchs can buy their way into any kind of power. It's a new type of assault on democracy and freedom we hadn't thought about.
35: All right, Michael and Doug are continuing. Stand by for that here on the Countdown.
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35: And so it does. 23 after the hour on the Talk Radio Countdown program. The latest charts from the folks at Talkers Magazine. Michael Harrison is the editor and publisher. Last week he had his convention in New York that was attended by all of the people that kind of, I don't want to say matter, but are involved, influenced. And I didn't have the opportunity to be there, although I missed seeing some folks that I wanted to see. Tavis Smiley is one of them. I enjoy him very much, and I know he was there, and a lot of people from all over the country were there. What would you say? Just give me 60 seconds, if you don't mind, Michael. I don't mean to put you on the spot, but what the highlight was, what surprised you after getting those hundreds of people together from the talk radio world? What came out of it that you weren't expecting?
0: Nothing came out that I wasn't expecting. I'm on top of my game. And what surprised me is that we accomplished our goal. I always worry that we won't accomplish our goal. We covered the major issues, and we had different points of view. What I care about as the organizer of this iconic event is that we cover the major issues, that we don't just have the same old, and the issues are changing, and it's a very dramatic time in our industry, and that we cover it with different points of view, that it isn't just one point of view. And I think that we accomplished that. So I wasn't surprised by anything other than its success at being meaningful, as opposed to sometimes with conferences and conventions, people say, they talk about the same old things, it's the same people, and, you know, nothing gets done. I think that we accomplished a lot. Bob was there. Bob, would you agree that
14: absolutely.
0: It was purposeful?
14: It's always enjoyable, and you stayed on schedule.
0: Yeah, isn't that amazing? 65 speakers over like 14 hours.
14: I mean, how many sessions were there? You know, there must have been 24.
0: Yeah, one after the other with like 2-minute buffers between them.
14: Yep.
0: And it's like herding cats in this industry.
14: Yep.
0: And the people were very good. So maybe the thing that surprised me the most was that we had a full house all the way to the closing reception, and that people were very, very cooperative in keeping the thing rolling.
14: And the coffee was warm, considering it was a chilly TV studio.
0: One of my biggest problems in putting that event on is keeping enough coffee for everybody. That's the biggest complaint that we get every year at the Talkers Conference, is not enough coffee.
35: So
0: we had a lot of lukewarm coffee this year.
35: All right, so the let's talk about couple of sports items here that are in this. The NBA Finals and the celebrities. It's very interesting to see the video and watch who's there. Taylor Swift, Mariska Hargitay, Chris Maloney, and the attention that those two get when they are together. Never mind Taylor Swift. I'm talking about Hargitay and Maloney from Law and Order. It really is amazing the way the two of them attract a crowd. And everybody loves the fact that they're together and that they're friends, which is kind of an interesting reality. But the way that the celebrities went to these finals One wonders, is it going to be the same thing with the people going to the World Cup events that are being held and all of the huzzarai around that? The NBA finals you can kind of identify with, I get that, and they focus on it, but the World Cup, it shows you how different the American population is, I think. Don't you, Michael?
0: Well, I mean, it's interesting how different countries have, you know, a thing for different sports. Baseball's big in the Dominican Republic, in Japan, United States. Cricket is big in England. Soccer is big everywhere but the U.S. Kids play soccer. I mean, we have the term soccer mom. It's not that kids aren't playing soccer. It just doesn't translate to American television and American habits in terms of going to a professional performance. I've never fully understood it. And I don't like bad rapping things that are, you know, other people's favorites. But I have never been able to figure out how people could watch soccer. I find it boring.
35: Michael and Doug, continue the latest from News Talk Radio after this.
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26: Sound courtesy of ABC, Brunson scored 45 points. New York City's victory parade is planned for Thursday, June 18th, according to Mayor Mamdani. President Trump has announced that he expects a 60-day peace deal with Iran to be signed today. Iran has expressed some doubt, saying it may take several days for the performance-based memorandum of understanding to be signed. White House officials say it includes reopening the Strait of Hormuz. 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
28: We are the NFHS,
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14: 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Michael Harrison, editor and publisher of Talkers Magazine, Doug Steffen. And Michael have been together doing this program for 3 decades plus. We find the interest is certainly still there, very strongly, in our overview of what's being discussed, the reviews being done by the folks at Talkers Magazine. And then, you know, you think about, okay, what has changed over the years? We used to have a lot more discussion of sports when we had the time, but because of all of the change in focus, sports talk has become very big, but because we don't have time for it anymore with all of this other stuff going on. But I made a reference to the NBA Finals and the World Cup, but there's this UFC controversy, number 5 this week on the countdown story list, with this outrageous octagon on the front lawn. I think this is the most damnable, ridiculous. I almost think, how dare he deface the public's, I mean, most people, frankly, don't want to see this on the White House lawn. There've been poll after poll after poll suggesting that, other than the people that, you know, follow Trump's every heartbeat. But to put this kind of this horrible beating, either men and women fighting, beating each other to a pulp on the White House lawn, it's beyond belief. He's got lots of balsam, we know that. But does he, I don't get it, Mike. Well, I do get it. I guess I do get it. He wants to do what he wants to do. And he thinks the White House belongs to him instead of the public. I think it's one of the worst. He's done a lot of stuff that could be considered bad. This is one of the worst things of many, I think. What do you think?
0: Well, I think it's a combination of his self-aggrandizing and his grifting. The UFC is a company in which he has recently invested a lot of money. And so he's using his power of the presidency to build it up and promote it. So there's certainly bad taste involved. It's not dignified. It's kind of ugly. Nothing against the UFC. I like crappy entertainment as much as I like highfalutin stuff. But a person who's well balanced, not that I'm well balanced, but I try to be, knows the difference in the time and the place for different things. There's a time for this and there's a time for that. And UFC matches on the lawn of the White House. Even UFC experts are unhappy about it because it's going to be about 100 degrees. There are going to be bugs, hot lights. It might rain. It's not a place, you know, even Joe Rogan says this is not good. It's not a good thing. And he comes from the UFC world. So Trump is a combination of trying to make himself king and massaging his ego and making a profit while doing it and lining his pockets and the pockets of his kids. Anybody who doesn't see that at this point, you talk about the words self-evident, you know, people who say, oh, you're just biased against Trump. Of course we're biased against Trump. He's bringing it on himself. Since when is it wrong to criticize somebody who is bringing it on themselves?
6: Well, the problem is that it's hard to criticize him because he'll take revenge. Look at Stephen Colbert, who is my least favorite of any television performer that was on TV. However, he didn't get what he... how dare they? They dare and they do, and so they get away with it. Meanwhile, the whole controversy about CBS and 60 Minutes... and that whole thing had blown up, and basically Barry Weiss's face. She's the person that came over to run CBS News, and she doesn't know anything about what she's doing, and that's what they're all pointing out. But yet, there they are. CBS is a private company. They should be able to do what they want to do, but not with the president telling them, get rid of this guy, get rid of that guy, don't do this, you can't have that license, you know, that kind of stuff. And so the culmination this week was sort of on the National Mall, there was an etching of 8647 on the lawn. And so people were trying to figure out, I mean, the picture was taken from the top of the Washington Memorial. And interesting, I didn't really know what 86 meant, but it's used mean get rid of something. So when you're 86, the frying pan or whatever it is, deep six it, and that with 47 is Trump's 47th president of the United States. I just thought it was, whoever did it obviously got by the U.S. Park Police, and it was kind of a clever thing. You know, did you look at that and what did you think?
0: I saw it, yeah. It reminds me of crop circles. Aliens must have done it.
6: Yeah, right. Okay, that's it. Enough said of that. Speaking of aliens, if I may beg your indulgence for a minute, because this is the sort of stuff that is sort of...
11: 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The Grand
6: this may
11: Trans
6: be a plug
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6: for it.
11: You
6: listen to that on many of these same stations to carry the countdown. One of the things that... Is it being discussed because Trump takes all the oxygen out of the room? Are things like the screw worm that's affecting the beef supply in our country and the spotted lantern fly, which is coming in, it's a pest of summertime. Both of these things are a result of our relationship with China. Another gift from China. The screw worm came in on ships from China, as did the lantern fly. And the lantern fly is very dangerous when it comes to crops. Forestry people are on the lookout for it, and there are problems in about 26 different states around the country. And you can look them up, and they look like butterflies in essence, but they lay massive numbers of eggs, as do these screw worms that lay as much as 3,000 eggs in an open wound on a cow or a sheep or any kind of a human being, as far as that's concerned. And all these things came from China. And the fact that we now are having our food supply affected by stuff, you know, this is the subtle things, whether you think it is on purpose or it isn't on purpose. I'm cynical and I think it is on purpose. But the way it's being affected, it's affecting our food supply. And the fact that we don't really have news media covering these stories, Michael, because, again, Trump sucks all the oxygen out of the room. And there are a lot of things that need to be discussed that aren't being discussed.
0: Yeah, he takes up a lot of time. You know, you can't do two stories at the same time on one channel. And when all the channels are talking about the same thing, and the president manipulates the news cycle in such a way as to create distractions from his other news stories. That's why I mentioned at the beginning of the program that the Epstein files is still in the top 10. Don't forget it.
6: Yep. And I think it's going to go away because they won't. Marjorie Taylor Greene and that ilk won't let it go away.
0: We'll see what happens. We'll see what happens. I mean, the clock is ticking and time is going by, and there are a lot of story arcs that are happening at the same time here, from Trump's physical health to his mental health to his political health, and the midterm election is rapidly approaching. It was kind of an abstract idea a year ago. You know, well, we'll see the midterms, but that's a year and a half away, and here we are. The midterms are going to be here before we know it. And then we'll be in a new era of basically Trump being a lame duck in the post-Trump era, or Trump becoming king, and a whole bunch of other problems ensuing.
6: Yep. All right, we'll pause for a moment because I want to take a different approach to one of my favorite topics, and that's how you take care of yourself and what kind of action is needed in terms of you and your health and well-being. The fact that the folks at Calitrin have made it so easy for you to change what you look like, how you feel, what's going on in your body. And it all starts with choosing water instead of soda. Elizabeth Miller from Calitrin will tell you, going to bed a little earlier than you used to, taking your Calitrin consistently, making these choices, good choices one at a time. And that's why the reason I repeat that from their website is because they have counselors there that when you go to toploss.com, their website, you can interact with them. They'll help you lose weight and get a real transformation, not the quick fix that comes from the drugs. Because after that's all over, now people are beginning to say, wow, I feel awful and I look awful. Well, that's because you have this huge impact of these drugs knocking the weight off of your body, but then there's no strength left in your body. It looks awful. And so that's why perhaps you should check out toploss.com. Just do that. See how the program works. And when you decide to buy in, help yourself. Use the Doug code on all the orders. They say every weekend there's something special. There are big results, and that's what's important. But they take time. Give it some time and enjoy what happens at the end of the road. All right, do that. No, by the way, when you use the Doug code, you have to pay for shipping either. That's at toploss.com for Calitrin. Meanwhile, back at the ranch here on the Talk Radio Countdown show, the fact that we have, I think, gas prices this week. I don't know if you noticed it out in Western Mass where you are, Michael, but up and down, they seem to be going down, and then that sort of stopped when Trump says the war is over, the prices go down. And then when it turns out the war isn't over, the prices go back up. But nobody is talking, again, this is back to sucking all the oxygen out of the room, why in America we're paying more for gas because we got plenty of oil here. We have no problem in America with this.
0: I don't understand what he means when he says, you know, we have all the oil we want, but the world prices affect us. It sounds to me like a little bit of gaslighting going on.
6: Mm-hmm. Exactly.
0: Yeah.
6: All right. So the El Nino thing, the news media has scared the hell out of everybody. I think it's irresponsible for the, if you're going to cover this story, explain El Nino, explain La Nina, explain La Nada, and how they all affect the weather, and how El Nino has been the most difficult of the three to deal with, but they are not consistent. The results of the warming of the Pacific currents don't always have the same impact. You know, it could be the hottest summer on record. Okay, well, it could be, but may not be. And you know, when isn't it the choice of words is so important? And is it more important when you see them in print than when you hear them? Do you think the choice of words?
0: What an interesting question. I think what you hear is very important. Look, everything is important in terms of communication, but there is a difference in hearing, reading, and seeing. And that's something that those of us who are now involved in multi-platform communications have to deal with. Once a time, you're a newspaper reporter, you're a movie actor, you're an author of books, or you're a radio star, a TV star. They were very different art forms. Now it's all blended together.
6: Mm-hmm. Yep. All right. Well, there's our overview. Stephen J.J. Wiseman, who is our legal expert, is going to talk about some of the things legally that are impacted by the list of stories from MichaelandTalkers.com as we continue here on this week's Talk Radio Countdown Show. 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
15: Todd Stevenson here. 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
3: Stop the presses. Wanda Sykes doesn't like Bill Meyer. Wait a minute. How do we deal with that? It's time for us to visit with Stephen J.J. Wiseman, our official attorney here. Not why I say official attorney. You're an attorney and you have something to say and you're a smart guy. So that should be all the introduction that you need. Other than you're a college professor, you teach law, you've had an extensive career, probably longer than either of us want to admit. and that's a question. How has the law changed? You started practicing well over 40 years ago. So in the last 4 or 5 decades, how has the law changed to the benefit of the people who are supposed to benefit from the law?
4: I wish you hadn't qualified it at the end to the benefit of the people.
3: Okay.
4: Because I definitely think that it hasn't been to the benefit. And, you know, quite frankly, certainly technology has made a great change. But really, the biggest thing that I see when it comes to how the law has changed is justice delayed is justice denied, which is an old saw that we've said for a long time. And the law has changed such that it is really simple and easy to delay cases, which means that things that are offensive or would be deemed to be illegal and not allowed are allowed to continue so long that sometimes the cases even become moot. So the law just doesn't seem to be as responsive in a timely manner as it could and should be, and it doesn't seem that the profession is doing enough to try and remedy that.
3: Mm. Would you say that goes all the way up to the Supreme Court?
4: Yeah. You know,
3: I don't mean to make that a softball question, but it is kind of an obvious one.
4: Yeah, and you know, it was something that the courts have always been partisan. However, they've done it in a civil manner and have, at least, I always thought, were relatively above politics. Certainly, it's a political institution. But this particular court, over the last 4 years in particular, has really put its thumb on the legal system to advance political agendas. And, yeah, it's been disappointing because I didn't necessarily agree with Chief Justice Roberts, but I respected him and don't respect him quite as much these days.
3: Mm, yeah, I think I would say that as well. All right, let's talk about the situation with the controversy in the White House of the UFC. Is there a way to stop this? I remember when Barack Obama walked into the presidential inauguration and he looked at George Bush and he said, "Is there some way we can stop this?" So I'm looking at this UFC outrage, and I'm not an elitist by any stretch of the imagination, but this is damnable, man. Yeah. He should be ashamed of himself, and so should everybody else. That's my direct comment. I think it's a God-blessed, that's how angry I am about it. I think that I'm not, that's the people's house, the people's lawn. I object. I think the UFC is an outrage in and of itself, the way two human beings go at the beating the hell out of each other. I think it's worse than a travesty. But is there a legal way to stop it?
4: You know, there are legal arguments against this, and I happen to agree with you 100% down the line on this, and even more so, I'm offended by the profit that the president is taking out of this, and it isn't necessarily immediately apparent, but he's turning this into, as he has with his entire presidency, a way to line his pocket. Mm-hmm. This is just what I was talking about. There have been some legal actions that have been filed, but they've managed to be so slowly going

0: Welcome to Culture Crash, where we examine what's new and old in entertainment. So often, when it comes to pop culture, it's all about what's shiny and new. Trailers for the biggest movies of the summer, push notifications for a new show, and billboards boasting about the latest albums from music's hottest stars. But there is, of course, a beauty in going back and revisiting an old favorite. For instance, did you know that Breaking Bad is just still streaming on Netflix? I often cite it as my favorite show of all time, and it was recently calling to me from its little window for a rewatch. The series, which ran from 2008 to 2013, aired just 62 episodes, but managed to become one of TV's biggest successes of all time. The series won 16 Primetime Emmy Awards, including 2 for Outstanding Drama Series, as well as 4 for Bryan Cranston, 3 for Aaron Paul, and 2 for Anna Gunn. Breaking Bad also gave audiences what I consider to be the greatest single season of all time, with its 5th and final. Endings can be tricky for shows. Audiences are often in love with the long game on TV and seem to balk at endings more than they embrace them. But Breaking Bad, with all of its intricate plots and richly satisfying characters, is an absolute exception to that trend. All 16 episodes in its final season serve a purpose, and not a note is missing. The season aired over 2 years, and even that somehow worked out in the show's favor, with its stunning mid-season cliffhanger keeping audiences on edge for 11 long months in 2012 and 2013. The show's final 3 episodes, Ozymandias, Granite State, and Felina, defied audience expectations for plotting, climaxing earlier than we expected, and then paying that off with an icy penultimate episode and a second climax of a series finale. Revisiting it all these years later proves just how right critics and audiences were to celebrate the show's ending so thoroughly. And it's always just sitting there on our TVs, waiting to be devoured all over again. I'm Evan Rook.
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12: I'm Paul Stevens. The New York Knicks defeat the San Antonio Spurs 94-90. They win the NBA championship. Jalen Brunson on the Knicks taking series MVP, putting up 45 on Saturday.
13: 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I don't know. 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
12: 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The Knicks win the series 4-1, their first NBA title in 53 years. Meantime, the U.S. Army celebrating a big birthday today.
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12: Fox's Jeff Manasso. President Trump and world leaders getting ready for the G7 summit this week in Geneva. 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
4: On May 29th, President Trump gave Pamela Evett his complete and total endorsement.
5: 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She has my complete and total endorsement.
4: Because Pamela Evett will defeat the radical left.
6: I'm Pamela Evett. I'm a businesswoman endorsed by President Trump. And as governor, I'll put an end to the woke mob, eliminate the income tax, cut property taxes, end tenure for professors who indoctrinate our kids, and defund the radical left. So you will make more and keep more. And the woke mob will get nothing and take nothing from us.
4: Pamela Evett fights for us. But career politician Alan Wilson fights for himself. Wilson more than doubled his taxpayer-funded salary and then gave $70 million worth of no-bid government contracts to donors who bankrolled his campaign. Stand with President Trump and support the candidate who fights for you. Vote Trump-endorsed Pamela Evett for governor on Tuesday, June 23rd.
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2: Long drought is over. I'm Paul Stevens, Fox News. The New York Knicks are NBA champs.
3: Let's go Knicks! Let's go Knicks! Let's go Knicks! Let's go Knicks!
2: Knicks fans celebrating all over the U.S. and including in the Big Apple and New York City. We get more from our Greg Thompson.
4: It's been more than half a century, but New York City is again the mecca of basketball.
5: Knicks fans, this is not a dream. Go ahead and cry. After 53 years, the Knicks are finally
4: on ABC, the moment the Knicks defeated the San Antonio Spurs 94-90 in Game 5 of the NBA Finals, a series that was much closer than 4-1. San Antonio had a double-digit lead in every game of the Finals, and Saturday was no different. Up 16 in the second quarter, 15 in the third, and 10 with under 8 minutes to play. But Jalen Brunson brought the Knicks back, scoring 15 of his 45 points in the fourth quarter, including the go-ahead basket with just over a minute left, taking home the MVP honors. Greg Thompson, Fox News.
2: New York City Mayor Zohran Mamdani announcing the city will host a championship parade coming up this Thursday. In the meantime, the celebrations got a little out of hand following the game.
6: Tens of thousands of people flooding the streets of New York City in celebration after the New York Knicks won their first NBA championship in 53 years. But those celebrations have turned unruly. Several arrests have been made and damage has been reported across the city. Several cars, including NYPD police cars, have had their windshields busted in. We've also seen people throw objects at officers. Others have been seen climbing on top of cars and buses. Fireworks have also been set off and several trash fires have been lit.
2: And that is Fox's Chanley Painter. The Lebanese army withdrawing its troops from a base in a southern village after Israeli forces advanced nearby. 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
0: Welcome back to the Ramsey Show in the Fairwinds Credit Union Studio. I'm George Camel, joined by Jared Warshaw. The number to call is 888-825-5225 if you want to jump into the conversation with your money question. Amanda is in Sacramento up next. What's going on, Amanda?
19: Hi, guys. Thanks for taking my call.
0: Sure.
19: I tried to back out here before I got on the line because I feel like I'm in just a different financial situation than some of the other callers.
15: That's okay.
0: I'm glad you didn't back out.
15: Yeah.
19: I was assured that I belong here.
15: Absolutely you do. We've heard it all.
19: Well, thank you. So I'm trying to decide. I think I know what to do, but I'd love your guys' advice. I'm in a situation where I just broke up with my ex, the father of my children. So I'm a single mom. Mm. And since 2024, I've been paying the mortgage on the house that we're staying in. I have a divorce agreement that's been signed by the judge and in the court that says that this house is basically mine, that if I sell it, I get the profits and
15: all of it.
19: I can stay here. Yeah.
15: Good.
19: So my ex took an equity loan out on the home before he made that agreement. So I have to pay the $500 equity loan and a wonderful mortgage payment of $1,100, which is so reasonable.
0: Yeah.
19: And so this house was my family home, and my dad, before he passed away, it's actually my ex because it all went in his name, buy the home. And we got a good 3% interest rate on it. So I'm in a place where even though it's a challenge for me to handle it all by myself, I couldn't really get rent for any cheaper than $1,600 for myself and my two children.
0: Mm-hmm.
19: So I'm in a place where I've gotten a couple payments behind, and I used credit cards, about $8,000 worth of credit cards to pay bills for a few months, and I'm $2,000 behind on the mortgage. And my income is variable. I work as a associate marriage and family therapist. So I make a decent income, but I deal with a lot of cancellations and then recently health issues.
15: What do you make as the counselor?
19: I make $65 an hour.
15: Okay.
19: And that's, you know, because I'm still under supervision, so I only make a portion of the hourly rate, which is about $150 an hour.
15: But you're saying it's hard to get 40 hours when people constantly back out.
19: Yes.
16: And there's no cancellation fee?
19: Unfortunately, no, because I work with partnership clients. So that's a Medi-Cal division of Medi-Cal, and we can't charge the clients anything.
15: So on an average week, if you had to say, like, on an average week, how many hours, like paid hours, do you think you work?
19: So I shoot for 20, which is considered full-time for therapy because I'm a trauma therapist, and after about 6 hours a day, I start to, like, almost fall asleep in session.
15: So that's around $5,200 a month?
19: It is.
15: And what do you bring home from there?
19: And so what I've actually been bringing home is closer to $3,000 a month. My last couple paychecks have actually been under $1,500. I get paid bi-monthly. And so that's, you know, just barely enough to cover the bills. I do get $800 for child support. So that's a bit of a buffer.
15: So if we were to build your budget today, we'd build it on $3,800 a month?
19: Yes.
15: Okay.
19: Yes, because that's baseline what I bring home.
15: Okay. Sorry for that kind of, I just needed to get those numbers. If there's anything else you want to keep going, you can go ahead and keep going.
19: I think that's... Yeah, no, go ahead. I think that we could probably work with that as far as what you guys might advise.
16: Great. Okay. So that's about 42% of your take-home pay is getting eaten up by this mortgage, which is a lot, but nothing's on fire so far if we can work consistently. Do you have any other debts?
19: I do have, school debt.
16: How much is that?
19: It's $128,000, but I haven't started getting charged for it. I'm on like an income-based payment.
15: Okay.
19: So the interest on that is staggering, but I'm not being charged for it yet.
15: It's not the interest is not accruing while you're on your income-driven
19: payment. It is accruing.
15: Oh, it is accruing.
16: So this could be $150,000 in student loan debt in no time.
19: Easily.
15: What's the payment? What's the minimum payment to stop it from being deferred?
19: To cover the interest? Is that what you're asking?
15: Well, what are you paying anything on it right now? Is there any monthly payment due? Okay.
19: No.
15: If you were to sign up to go ahead and pay it.
16: Get out of the income-driven payment, what would your payment be?
19: From what I understand from my colleagues, it would be between $700 and $1,000.
15: Okay. All right. So
16: that's a hidden cost we haven't accounted for.
19: Yeah. Mm-hmm.
16: Any other debt?
19: A lot of that just gets eaten up in interest.
15: Yeah, sure.
19: So
16: car loans,
19: I have a car.
16: Debt.
19: I $23,000 on a car loan that I pay $400 a month for.
15: Okay.
19: No medical debt. So $8,000 in credit card debt. Mm-hmm. And $2,000 that I'm still paying for a car that broke down.
15: Okay. Okay, so
16: we're looking at about $160,000 in consumer debt.
19: Okay.
16: What is the house worth?
19: $280,000. Just looked that up while I was
16: waiting.
19: And
16: what's left on the mortgage balance?
19: I think it's $156,000.
16: Okay.
15: Okay.
19: And there's $50,000 equity loan that would have to be paid out of that.
16: All right. If I'm just going through the other scenario, let's say you did sell and you paid off the mortgage, paid off the equity loan, paid the fees, you know, the closing costs, all of that, you're probably going to net close to $50,000.
19: Exactly.
16: Which then you could use.
19: I estimated it as well.
16: You could clean up the car loan, both car loans and the credit card debt with that, and start attacking some of the student loans, which would help. Mm-hmm. I mean, you'd free up some payments along the way there.
19: Yes.
16: And then you could tackle the student loan debt. Now, the issue is,
15: where are
16: we going to live? And how are we going to afford rent? So that's another issue. What is keeping you right now in Sacramento?
19: So I'm actually a couple hours north, and I'm in just a very affordable situation. So a rental, for me to get a two-bedroom, really small apartment would be about $1,600
16: right.
19: a month where I'm at.
16: So I'm in costs about where they are with less maintenance, repairs, mm-hmm. risk.
15: And more cash.
19: Yes.
16: So that feels like a good move for you long term.
15: And it's a fresh start.
16: It's because of all the other variables that we've now added to the picture. If you didn't have any other debt and we could fix this with just your income, I'd just go, hey, let's keep it. But right now, I don't see a path out to start even paying on these student loans until we solve some of these other issues.
19: Right.
15: I think you have to view this instead of viewing it as kind of what you were saying earlier, which is I have such a great interest rate. You know, I got the house. I was left, you know. You've got to view this as I get the opportunity to have a fresh start. That way it doesn't feel like so much of a loss, or it doesn't feel like you're going backwards, because you're truly not. You're going in the right direction. You're building something completely new for your life, for yourself, for your children. And I think having a brand new place to call home to do that from is actually going to do your soul good.
16: Yeah, clearing some of this debt will free you mentally, emotionally, spiritually, on top of financially.

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3: On May 29th, President Trump gave Pamela Evett his complete and total endorsement.
4: Pamela Evett, she's fantastic. She has my complete and total endorsement.
3: Because Pamela Evett will defeat the radical left.
5: I'm Pamela Evett. I'm a businesswoman endorsed by President Trump. And as governor, I'll put an end to the woke mob, eliminate the income tax, cut property taxes, end tenure for professors who indoctrinate our kids, and defund the radical left. So you will make more and keep more. And the woke mob will get nothing and take nothing from us.
3: Pamela Evett fights for us. But career politician Alan Wilson fights for himself. Wilson more than doubled his taxpayer-funded salary and then gave $70 million worth of no-bid government contracts to donors who bankrolled his campaign. Stand with President Trump and support the candidate who fights for you. Vote Trump-endorsed Pamela Evett for governor on Tuesday, June 23rd.
6: Paid for by Evett for governor.
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11: Okay, today's question comes from Brady in Colorado. He says, my brother and dad are pressuring me to go into debt to buy the new Swatch X-A-P.
1: Swatch by AP. I think the X is like a buy.
11: Okay,
1: sort of.
11: Swatch by AP pocket watch, which can be around $1,500. How do I tell them I'm in baby step two and would rather pay off my debt instead of adding more to it? They say it's an investment and will increase in value for resale purposes, so it's not dumb to get one. I'm trying to be different because normal is broke. How do I keep a relationship with my family if they don't support my decisions around debt? So let me start by saying sometimes, because, you know, we do a question of the day every show. And sometimes I'll look ahead and read the question but I like surprising myself sometimes, because sometimes these
1: came in fresh on this one.
11: Yeah, I did. And, you know, Brady, the answer to your question is, how do you tell them no? You simply say no. Okay. I got to believe you're over 18 at least, over 21, maybe even.
1: If they're pressuring you to take on debt, it's not a 7-year-old.
11: Yeah. But I'm just saying, the point is, you're an adult and you have the ability to say respectfully to your elders, no, I'm not going to do that. And honestly, just saying it like that, there's no disrespect there, and you don't need to qualify it honestly in any way. If you want to say, no, I'm not going to do that because I'm paying off debt, you can, but you really don't even need to do that, especially if you know they don't have the same views on debt as you. Because if you do qualify it with that, knowing they don't have the same views, the next thing you're going to be having is an argument or some sort of, you know, confrontation on why to pay off debt, why you don't need to pay. And it's like, I don't even want to deal with all of that. It's okay to simply say, I'm not going to spend my money on that this time. Move on.
1: I love it. I just love the part where he says, how do I keep a relationship with my family if they don't
11: That's crazy.
1: If they end the relationship because you didn't buy a buzzy watch that could go up in value.
11: What type of people are these?
1: I don't understand what this relationship was to begin with. Well, and if they love this so much, why don't they buy it?
10: All the things to feel peer pressure about, I wouldn't expect a pocket watch. I think, like, you know, getting offered drugs in high school, not... like buying a pocket watch.
1: Yeah, DARE didn't teach me about the pressure I'd feel from people wanting me to go into debt for pocket watches. I just love that his brother and dad, they're like ganging up on him. If they love it so much, they think it's such a great investment, why aren't they buying them all up?
11: Yeah, or maybe they'd buy one for you and just gift it to you because, you know, you need to have one so bad.
1: How about this? Let them buy it. You can buy it off of them for a higher price if you love it one day.
11: Yeah.
1: And they can make their money.
11: So the bigger topic here is the idea that when you hang out with Ramsey for long enough and you've decided, you know what these knuckleheads are talking about, that kind of makes sense to me, right? This idea of paying off debt, living on less than you make, the borrower a slave to the lender, sacrificing to win, delayed gratification.
1: This is countercultural.
11: Yes.
1: Controversial behavior.
11: All of this, when you sign up for that, you have to know that everybody's not going to agree with it, and that's okay. You've got to know that people are going to have questions, and that's okay. And I want to say that when you subscribe to this and you actually start doing it, people are going to have questions, and they are going to say, oh, like, your life looks different. They're going to notice it. You can't do the things that we teach, George, without people noticing it. So if you thought you were going to do it and fly under the radar, George and I are just here to tell you that's not really possible, because you're creating a radical change in your life, and you cannot create a radical change without it showing. And that's a very, very good thing. So
1: absolutely.
11: It's good that you're seeing this, Brady.
1: It will offend people if you don't go with the stream. When you go upstream, it offends them because they think, well, you think you're better than us, Jade, because you're plant-based.
11: Yeah.
1: That's offensive to me as someone who enjoys eating red meat. It's like, dude, live your life,
11: yes,
1: bro. You know? But there's some reason, like, if you, let's say you drink alcohol, a friend mm-hmm. who doesn't, you go, hey, man, have a drink. They go, no, I'm good. And they go, why? They must know exactly why. They want to pressure you into it because you don't. It's just like people have their own values, their own principles.
11: Let me give you a hot take. Can
1: Hit
11: I give
1: me.
11: You my hot take on that is when you, the things that you just said, money, maybe drinking, maybe your diet, when people feel the need to press in that type of way, which is kind of more like a negative kind of way, I think that it's usually because you've held up a mirror in front of their face. And so when you're doing, for example, we'll keep it to money. When you're doing the Ramsey principles and you're doing what I'm going to call financially responsible behavior, and you say to, you know, these jimbronis, Brady's, you know, brother and dad, when you get around them and you say, hey, I'm paying off debt, I don't want to buy a pocket watch, instead of them going, and taking a moment to reflect and go, oh, wow, I've never done something like that, or I've never prioritized it like that, or that, you know, or just going, oh, okay, you know, maybe you don't have to have this crazy reaction. Instead, they look at themselves and go, oh, in many ways, and this can happen subconsciously, in many ways, that's far more responsible than the things I'm doing over here. And so rather than reckon with that in the moment, they create a controversy out of it, and they create an argument out of it, and they start judging you and projecting onto you instead of just going, huh, what a responsible thing this guy who's likely younger than me is doing. And it happens all the time. It's like, I can tell you, you start doing well with your money, you start paying off debt, your lifestyle starts to look different. You go around folks that you've been hanging around out around your whole life, and suddenly it's like they have a little bit of haterade, you know, going through their veins. And it's like, well, where did that happen? It's because you're holding up a mirror. Yeah. And you're going, I started doing these actions that are hard to do, but I stuck with it. And maybe in the beginning, you were the one laughing at me for budgeting, and now you're actually seeing it working. And instead of congratulating, you're hating. And if that's you, if you're a hater out there, you need to stop. You need to look at people and get curious about what it is that they're doing instead of judging them. If somebody's driving the car you wish you drove, if somebody's out of the student loan debt that you're still in, if somebody cut up the credit card that you're still ringing up buy now, pay later and DoorDash on, ask them how they did it. Stop hating on them. It's a bad look and you need to stop.
1: Jade really just told him, check sorry, yourself before you wreck
11: bro,
1: yourself.
11: Bro, I got upset there for a minute.
1: Some pent-up rage in there.
11: Sorry.
1: If you wrong Jade,
11: I pity the fool.
1: I'd be running right. I'd be fleeing the country right now.
11: I love you guys, but I'm just telling you the truth. Like, there's
1: no,
11: my
1: true.
11: Empathy.
1: Yeah. Having worked here now for 13 years, I've heard all the flack and all the judgments. And
11: yeah.
1: I go, you know what? They don't pay my bills, and therefore they don't get a vote. It's that simple. You want to buy me a watch? Great. But you're not going to push me to go into debt to buy something I didn't want to buy in the first place. As in, you know what's an investment? An investment.
11: I love that, George.
1: Like investing into the stock market in a mutual fund. Buying a watch is a cute hobby, and if it pays off for you, good for you.
11: Yeah, yeah.
1: I mean, you love shoes.
11: I love shoes.
1: You and your husband, Sam, big shoe people. I can't imagine what your closet looks like.
11: I'm nervous to even, would be
1: well,
11: nervous
1: like,
11: to even
1: you guys
11: say.
1: Would say you're kind of hobbyist collectors.
11: Yes.
1: There's a good portion of money tied up in those shoes.
11: Yes.
1: But you're not doing it as, boy, oh boy, this is our retirement plan.
11: No. And you earn the right to do it when, to take your phrase, when you eat your vegetables first, then later on you can do the dessert. And it's true. When you walk through the baby steps, you pay off your debt, you do your emergency fund, you do all these things that, again, make you responsibly, a financially responsible adult, then you get to do the fun things. When he's done paying off his debt and he gets everything set up, I hope he buys as many pocket watches as his budget allows, you know? But today's just not the day to do it, and that's the crux of what we teach, delayed gratification. If
1: that's
11: you
1: it.
11: Can, if you can...
1: Sacrifice now so you
11: yes.
1: don't have to later. Because guess what? You go into debt for a watch you're going to be making payments on with interest... Well, you're going to sacrifice later with those payments robbing your income and potentially this watch not going up in value, and you're going to sell it at a loss.
11: And not to be too psychological about this, but I think we've all experienced when we bought something before we could truly afford it, and that item speaks to you. When you buy the car that you couldn't afford and you got that $1,200 or $850 payment, every time you get in the car... It's reminding you how big of a portion of your budget this is. I'm the thing that's keeping you from investing. I'm the thing that's keeping you from having kids going to college without student loans. I'm the thing keeping you from retiring when you want. They talk to you. So buy it when you can afford it. And then when your things speak to you, they just tell you what a great person you are.
1: That's right. I like my wealth invisible. And that's hard for a lot of people to grasp. Who are material, who want to be a little showier with their cars and their watches. So, no thanks, Jabradies.
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15: 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We'll tell you in just a couple of seconds how you can take advantage of that initial no cost, no obligation consultation with Amy Ross. Now, Amy, I want to pick some of the myths and misconceptions about retirement this weekend. Are you up for this?
0: There's a lot of them, so that'll be fun. That'll be a lot of fun.
15: Because we see a lot of information, the clickbait, the articles, the headlines about retirement. And so I'm just going to, and this may take a couple of weeks to get through all these because there's a lot of them, but I want to give you a myth or a misconception. And I want you to tell me, I want you to debunk it for me, if you will. All right. So let's kick things off with one of the most popular topics with adults to and through retirement, and that is Social Security. And the misconception, Amy, is Social Security is going broke, so I should just take it as soon as possible. Why is that a misconception?
0: Because we don't know that Social Security is going broke.
15: Right.
0: We don't know that. What we know today is that Social Security is still around. You know, a lot of times I think people tell themselves that to give themselves permission to take it early. Even though they know they probably shouldn't, if they're like, well, it's going to go broke. Or, you know, my dad is a prime example of someone who wanted to take Social Security as early as possible. And he leaned into the fact that most of the men in his family had died prematurely. So that was his excuse for taking Social Security at 62 when he might probably should have waited closer to his full retirement age. But the whole going broke, Social Security's going broke, we don't know that. Mm. We don't know that.
15: But are you having conversations with adults who are, you know, 48 to 55 as opposed to the adults who are already in retirement about Social Security? Like, what are you telling those maybe 10 or 15 years away from retirement as opposed to those in retirement about what Social Security could be?
0: It's interesting you ask that because the age range that you gave is basically our age ranges, mm-hmm. Mark, you know, you yeah. and I. And what I am personally doing for myself is I am not planning on Social Security being the end-all be-all for me. You know, I'm making other arrangements as well so that just in case Social Security is taxed harder, I don't get to keep enough of it to pay my bills, I've got other savings in place. Mm-hmm. So that's the safe bet, right, is to plan as though it's not going to be there. That way you'll be okay either way. No different than Roth conversions. You know, we don't know what taxes are going to do in the future. We don't know that they're going to go up. But if we go ahead and do Roth conversions now, we don't care.
15: Yeah.
0: Right? So if you've planned, Social Security was never created to be a sole source of income for people to begin with. But we've made it that way.
15: Why?
0: So I kind of go back to what it was made to be, which is a supplement for your income, not all of it. So that's how I try to treat it. As to plan around it, so it's just a nice supplement for your income.
15: And you may not know, but when did it turn into, for a lot of people, their only source of income in retirement? Why has it become such a end-all, be-all for income in retirement?
0: Well, pensions went away in the 80s. And so okay. A lot of times, you know, prior to that, people went to work and they weren't left up to their own devices to say, okay, I'm going to put XYZ dollars into my 401k or my IRA every single month.
14: So in my opinion, when the horrible transition, when things really started to go sideways, was when pensions were taken away and then people were left up to their own devices to save for themselves. Mm-hmm. And so they didn't save enough, because it's always easier to be like, you know, I sat down with a lady yesterday, actually, and she was saying, well, it's never the right time. It's never the right time. And I looked at her, I said, kind of like having kids. It's never the right time to have a kid either. Right. You know, it's never going to be the perfect opportune time.
15: And another, I guess, a myth or a misconception about Social Security is that, well, you know what, if I need some guidance, that representative at the Social Security Administration, they can point me in the right direction.
14: No, that's not really, it's not their job to tell you how to manage your life savings. Mm-hmm. That's more of something they can provide you with information and the rules, because Social Security definitely comes with its own rule book that's terrible to read. But I'll tell you, depending on the quality of the service agent that you get at Social Security, yeah, it can be a vastly different experience. Some are amazing and they love their jobs and they really do a really good job. And some of them just go to work to get a paycheck and they don't really care that the information they're giving you is right or wrong.
15: I remember, it's still a government program. So,
14: you know, speaking of Social Security, one thing that I do want to point out to all the listeners, because this happens a lot. I was just speaking to a lady that just signed on with me yesterday about it. And she said, yeah, I signed on to my Social Security, but now I've had to pay a lot of taxes this year because my Moser's pension and then my Social Security, none of that was having taxes withheld. And that's another thing. When you turn on your Social Security, they don't take out taxes unless you tell them to. You have to say, hey, how about we hold out 10% or 12% or 20% or whatever you want that to be. They don't automatically do that. And it's a 50-50 shot if the person that you're speaking to is going to say, hey, do you want us to hold out taxes on this or not?
15: Right.
14: You know, it's just so many little things.
15: All right, we're talking about some of the myths and misconceptions about Social Security here this weekend on Fearless Finance with Amy Ross, 843-585-5223. I will say, for me personally, now, you know, we're the same age. I'm still 15 years away from retirement, but I did go and sign up and log on and get my account with SSA.gov just to kind of understand better where I'm at. How am I doing? And that, I think that's a good resource to have.
14: That's an excellent resource to have. And I tell people that all the time. It's like, it's free. You just log on. It'll at least tell you kind of where you're sitting so that you do know, well, here's what I can rely on for Social Security, and then use the other assets to supplement around it. But Social Security on its own, for the vast majority of people with what it actually pays, doesn't give you that quality retirement lifestyle that you're looking for anyway. It's not going to fund it entirely.
15: That's another myth and misconception I was going to bring up, is that a lot of people think that their Social Security will cover most, if not all, of what I need in retirement. And you just said it, not so fast. That's not going to happen.
14: Not usually, not with the cost of things. If things are crazy expensive, oil keeps going up, which it's unknown. I mean, it might be okay for today, but 5 years down the road, it won't be. 10 years down the road, it won't be.
15: All right, 843-585-5223. If you hear anything on this weekend show and you're just curious about your Social Security, when should I take it? Should I take it early? Should I wait until full retirement age? What's going to benefit my plan? Because if there's one thing that Amy Ross has taught me, is everybody's plan is different. That includes how you'll take your Social Security. GoldShieldWealth.com to get more from the team. All right, let's continue on some of the biggest myths in retirement planning. All right, Amy, I know this one's going to hit close to home for you. Healthcare in retirement will only cost about $100,000. How is that a misconception?
14: Well, because it could be worse or better than $100,000. We just don't know. Depends on, you know, that is one thing, though, at Gold Shield Wealth that I'm very strict on, is that I ask every single person that sits down with me, you know, what kind of Medicare? What do you got going on with your health care? Only because I spent so many years seeing it ravage savings accounts of people. You know, people don't think of it, but back in the, I think it was like 2012, I looked it up, and a course of prostate treatment, you know, for radiation, just prostate cancer, nothing crazy, was well over $100,000 just for that one thing. So think about it. If you've got things, you know, heart disease and, you know, heart attacks, or you need a transplant of some sort, you know, it's very much overlooked.
15: I saw online recently, it was a good friend of mine, grew up a childhood friend, and they had to set up, his father was going through some cancer treatments, but they set up a GoFundMe page to help cover some of the bills. This was kind of a well-to-do family as we were growing up, but to see that they had to do a GoFundMe because dad has got these treatments, that hurt me, because I cannot imagine a family who seemingly on the surface looks like they've done everything right, and now they're reaching out to strangers for help.
14: But see, the thing, the one cost that a lot of people don't realize comes with when things go sideways with your health is that a lot of times the treatment that you may need, especially living in a place like Myrtle Beach, is going to be somewhere else that you have to travel to. You know, so there's hotel costs, there's travel costs, all of those things that just, they add up very expensively. A lot of times when you have a health condition, you've got to do alterations on your home.
15: Yeah.
14: Right? You know, you need a new bed or just many, many different things that you just don't think about.
15: All right, that number 843-585-5223. Hey, speaking of healthcare, you offer the full body scan of your retirement portfolio. That's the portfolio review from Amy Ross and the team at Gold Shield Wealth. Walk me through that real quick. What does that look like when I come to see you, Amy? What is the full body scan of my portfolio?
14: I like to rip it apart and see what's going on with the taxation status of your money, what's going on with your income, your health care. You know, I like to look at how much risks are you taking in your portfolio. A lot of times people really have no idea how much risk they're actually taking. So if I do, I like to rip things apart, look and see where everything's laying, and then put it back together the way it needs to be. I liked playing with Legos a lot as a kid. Makes more sense to me now.
15: My portfolio is like a puzzle piece to you. Let's take it apart and let's put it right back
14: together.
15: Take
14: it apart, put it back together.
15: That's right. That's right. It's no cost, no obligation from the team at Gold Shield Wealth. Again, that number 843-585-5223. I want to go back to healthcare here for just a couple of seconds. Is there a time when it's too early to start planning for your healthcare, long-term care, assisted living? Like, at what age is really the time to get serious about funding, lack of a better word, the last chapter?
14: You know, that's a tricky one. There's things that can happen with like actual long-term care insurance, proper long-term care insurance, where the premiums can increase. So if you buy it at really, really young age, you know, you risk the premiums going way up on you. So I tend to really start to focus. I think that most people actually, their mind is ready to start thinking about it in early 50s.
15: Okay.
14: That's where you should look, because the rates aren't terrible at that point in life. And then you're kind of in the mindset to really think about it. Generally, you know, a lot of people will sit down with me in their late 60s and early 70s, and that's where you've waited too long. So in between that 50 to 55 range is ideal. Up to age 60, you can still find some really good stuff. But, you know, it's never too early to segregate some money and say, you know what, I'm going to save this for a real bad rainy day.
15: Right.
14: You know, put it in some type of an investment account. But to look at actually buying products and things like that, if you're looking at insurance products, it depends on the actual type that you're looking at. So that's kind of a loaded question there, Mark.
15: Well, again, because everybody is a little bit different. Is it true, and this is, I don't know if this is a myth or a misconception, or maybe I just misheard this, that if I get some kind of health care or long-term care insurance, and for whatever reason, I don't need it, that can be passed on to my beneficiaries?
14: Depends on what kind of rider it has on it, or what kind of death benefit it has on it. So if it has a death benefit, then yes, you know, they would get some of that money. But it depends on the policy. That's what I'm saying. The questions you're asking me now, we could talk for hours about it, because each individual type has its own set of rules. So that's where, when you're looking for something like that, it's more of an intentional buy. You know, come to me, call me at 843-585-5223 and tell me what you need. And then that's when we'll find the type of policy that would fulfill that need and go over that, because they're all so different.
15: Yeah. And there's nothing wrong with just asking the questions like, I mean, here's my situation. Here's my family history. Here's
14: I run rates for people all the time, because it is always in the back of their minds. Like, how much would this cost me? And that's what life is about. It's like, you know what? You might want it. Do you want to pay the money for it? So the only way we can find out is to, you know, let me run some rates. I can pull the best rates that are on the market. And if that's still too expensive for you and it makes you feel like you're going to hurl, then it's not the right answer. If it makes you feel warm and fuzzy, we can put in an application. But, you know, I always say knowledge is power. If you don't know, you don't know. Got to ask.
15: That's right. I did not expect to hear the word hurl on this weekend show. I'm thankful for that, Amy Ross.
14: I did see you kind of laugh at me a little bit.
15: I love that. We were born in the 70s, grew up in the 80s, but hurl is such a 90s word to me.
14: It is. We're 90s kids, we are 90s kids. I'm going off the topic here, but the Red Hot Chili Peppers, there's a cover band coming here, and I love, that's 90s, right? They're called the Red Hot Chili Poppers.
15: Ah, there it is.
14: Yeah.
15: Are you going to be there front and center?
14: I'm thinking about I'm going to go. Yes, I think I might go hear the Chili Poppers.
15: I love that. All right. GoldShieldWealth.com. We put faces to the voices that you hear every week, and we're talking about some of the biggest myths and misconceptions in retirement planning. All right. This one, I think you can have a field day with. Amy, if somebody comes to you and says, hey, listen, I'll just spend less money once I retire, I'll be okay. How is that a misconception?
14: Oh, bless their hearts, man. That never happens. It really doesn't. People say that to me a lot. Like, oh, I won't need it. I'm like,
16: Yeah. Nope.
15: Yeah.
16: Because I guess depending on where you live, if you live out in the middle of nowhere where there's really nowhere to go, nowhere to do, nowhere to spend money, then you can get by with that and being frugal in retirement. But then my question would be, why? Why'd you work all those years just to be a penny pincher? Mm-hmm. You know, that's no way to live. But here in Myrtle Beach, that's damn near impossible right. to pull off because there's so many things to do. You mm-hmm. want to go have a life.
15: And define for me, and we've said it before, the go-go, go-slow, and no-go years? Is that?
16: Oh, yeah. So the go-go years are the fun ones. That's when you feel really healthy. You know, you're not working anymore. You got all this time on your hands. And then you enter into your slow-go years. And what I say that always, people chuckle every time I say it, but that's when you carry around your paper calendar with you. And you've got all your doctor visits in there. And then you get to choose what's left over to have fun. Your slow-go years. Mm-hmm. And then you've got your no-go years, and that's where long-term care needs and all of those things that happen, you know, all the ravaging of the health care to your savings, that's when you're at risk of that. That's when people will look at Medicaid trust, many different things just to protect their assets because they haven't planned that out the right way.
15: My mom said once she retired, and I think I might have told you this, but she was funny because in retirement, she was not complaining by any means, but she was talking about how much more money she spends. But it's not because they're taking extravagant vacations or round the world cruise or buying new cars. She goes, I used to spend money on the grandkids on the weekends. Well, now every day is a Saturday, and now I'm spending money on the grandkids on Tuesday, Wednesday, and on the weekends as
16: well. But isn't it so good that your mom doesn't have to penny pinch and she can do that? Because obviously it makes her happy, you know, and that's what it should be about. So that's why I try to build my clients' portfolios to allow them that kind of lifestyle that they can go waste money on the grandkids because that's what life should be about is stupid. When you're in retirement, just go do whatever stupid thing you feel like doing just because you can.
15: You've worked hard enough. You deserve to be stupid.
16: That's how I feel about it, truly. Like, you know, I know I was like punching a clock, going into the same place day in, day out. You earned it, man. Go waste some money.
15: Do you have people that they are afraid? Because the misconception is I'll spend less money when I retire. Do you ever have people that like won't spend any money? They're too afraid to spend their money?
16: Yes, I do. And actually, I had my day made last week when I randomly got a text, a picture of two clients, a husband and a wife, holding a margarita on a cruise ship because I basically had to wrestle that woman to allow us to take some money out and them go on a trip. So her husband actually thanked me, sent me a picture. It said, thank you, Amy, because now they're actually living their lives. But, that's the thing. I think a lot of people want permission. Mm-hmm. They want someone that they respect and that they trust their opinion, and they just want you to say, go do it. It's okay. Go do it. So I love doing that for my people. I'm honored to be able to be the one to kick their you-know-what and say, go spend it, please.
15: Go be stupid.
16: You know, go live.
15: Go live.
16: Don't be stupid.
15: Yes,
16: yeah.
15: Exactly. Did you hear about that couple that it was too expensive to move to an active adult community, so instead they live on cruise ships?
16: You know what? I did hear about that. Yes, they changed cruise ships.
15: Mm-hmm. And they say it is actually cheaper because of the all-inclusive package, and they have everything they need on the cruise ship. They just live year-round on a boat.
16: I mean, honestly, it's so expensive. You know, I have another client who bought himself a robot.
15: So, huh?
16: Mm-hmm. Over, he's like a $20,000 robot, but it can pick up, like lift him. It can, I ask him, I was like, what else can it do? Can it help with your toiletry needs? Does it do that? And he's like, nope, think so. I'm like, well,
15: at what point?
16: He did. He owns an actual robot and to help if he falls, to pick him and his wife up, and it can lift. And
15: He is married. So this isn't like a loneliness thing. So I just need a...
16: No. It's for he and his wife. And it's in place of... I was shocked too. I think it's the funniest thing ever. He and I send each other pictures of robots back and forth now.
15: You get a retirement card from the robot when the robot finally...
16: But I mean, if you think about it, it is a pretty cool idea. If it can truly pick you up if you fall and turn you over if you need reposition. I mean, most things it sounded like it could actually do. I think it could actually feed him, like spoon feed him.
15: No, I've seen too many movies. One day those robots are going to turn. I'd be terrified. It's feeding
16: me. Yeah, it could have like a glitch or something to become like a killer robot or something.
15: And
16: yeah.
15: Once they start recognizing and getting feelings, I've seen too many movies. 843-585-5223. Again, 843-585-5223. Online at goldshieldwealth.com. Not so much a myth or misconception, but we were talking about a lot of adults are scared to spend their money. But, Amy, do you find that number one fear for adults to and through retirement remains running out of money, not having the income to last as long as they do?
16: Yes, it's a fear of basically everybody, and it's a valid fear. It really is. I mean, I think about it as like if you go broke in your 80s or your early 90s, you are not marketable for a job. Mm-hmm. You know, you would be at the mercy of your family taking care of you. And most people, their pride doesn't want to allow them to do that. So yeah, that's definitely the number one fear and probably will remain to be till the end of time.
15: And so what are those conversations like? Because we mentioned a couple of minutes ago, we were talking about Social Security as a supplement to income and retirement. Well, give me another couple of examples on how you help people continue to get that paycheck, even after they've clocked out for the last time.
16: I'm a huge fan of positioning some of the money into products that provide an income and aren't affected by the stock market. So fixed indexed annuities with income riders, a lot of people like, because it gives you that peace of mind, that stability. That, you know, the paycheck will just magically show up. You know, even if you live to be well over 100 years old, it still shows up. So that's why, you know, a lot of my people right now are not freaking out or panicking, because I take care of income number one, meaning, you know, what do we have? And then I also look at income for later too. That's what a lot of people miss. They get it to where it's great for now. But if you think 10 years ago or 20 years ago, how much more would the same $10 buy you?
15: Yeah, it's true.
16: Big difference, right? So that's where I'm very big on income planning. We need today's income. We need the slow go years income, and we also need the no go years income, and be prepared for that.
15: A friend of mine was just celebrating their 40th birthday, and at the party they were passing out, here's what happened the year I was born. And he kind of like Price is Right, you fill out how much you think everything costs. And back then, like, a loaf of bread was 73 cents. Like, a gallon good gas was like 88 cents. The average annual salary in America was like $22,000. A new car was like $2,500. And this, I mean, 40 years is a long time. Don't get me wrong. But it was still back in the 80s. It don't feel like it was that long
16: ago. That doesn't seem like that long, though, does it?
15: Yeah. So when you were talking about fixed index annuities as a source of income in retirement, and we talk about annuities a lot here on Fearless Finance with Amy Ross, you say annuities and they go, I think we've gotten calls before from people that say, hey, let's sit down. I've got some questions about my financial future. But Amy, if you mention the word annuities, I'm going to hang up the phone. Why do people have that stigma around them about an annuity?
16: There's many different reasons. One thing that I like to point out is most of the time people don't go online and praise the good things about things. People like to complain and they like to say everything that's bad or wrong. And I'm not saying that some of it's not warranted, but it's not all true. So when you Google things or you do WebMD, you can have yourself dead in no time flat, because it's only hyping up the bad stuff, the negative stuff. But you know, a lot of times the whole, you know, do annuities have high fees? Yes, variable annuities can have very high fees. I don't personally use those. You know, so they're not all the same. So that's the biggest problem, is that everybody thinks that they're all the same and there aren't. There's like, I think, like 7 different types. You know, that's a hard question to answer, but on average, you know, annuities are beautiful accompaniments and, you know, additions to portfolios in lieu of bonds.
15: Somewhere out there, they got a bad name. Like, I've seen financial commercials saying, you know, whatever you do, never buy an annuity. But for a lot of people, it is such a great opportunity for guaranteed income.
16: Another problem too, and, you know, I'm going to try to say this as kindly as I can. But, you know, annuities are commission sales. Mm-hmm. And so, you know, if I sell you an annuity, Mark, I make a commission off of you.
15: Right.
16: And a lot of times there's so much, instead of the advisor using the annuity as a solution and as something that the client actually needs, there's a lot of product pushing going on.
15: Okay.
16: Or a company, you know, they only have one or two companies, and it's not that we're using it as an actual solution. We're selling you something so that I make a commission. And that's when annuities, if they're not placed intentionally and used in a way to where, okay, here's why we have the annuity, here's what it's doing for us, that's when you can go wrong. And those are the people that are going to complain, right?
15: Sure.
16: Those are the ones that are going to get online and be like, well, wait a minute, I didn't know what I was even getting. And I fix a lot of annuities like that in my office, where people have bought income products and not realized it was an income product and been very unhappy. And I've been able to fix it, you know, like, just make it better. Let's reposition it and get you what you actually wanted. And then they're happy again.
15: If I've got a couple of annuities, I've been working with a big box firm or whatnot, and I just feel like something's not right. Do you offer like an annuity x-ray, if you will, or a deep dive?
16: Yeah, I do.
15: Do a lot of people take advantage of those?
16: Quite a bit. They do. I have a lot of people that just ask me, you know, please review my annuity, and I'll tell them. And I will say, everybody, after they work with me on that, they tell me they know more about their even existing product than they knew before they met with me. Because, again, that's just how my brain

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1: Good.
2: Yeah.
1: You know, I love this. Don't touch it. And here's why. You know, here's what's good about it. Mm-hmm. But yeah, a lot of times when people, when they've retired down here and they've had an advisor up north, they, a lot of times they look for someone here for multiple reasons. A lot of times it's because they need someone more like myself who is tax focused, income focused, you know, all the different things that go along with healthcare, you know, more than that. Because a lot of them, they've just been focused on appreciating, you know, appreciation, grow. But then now they're in a different phase, you know, so that's a lot of it. A lot of times people have bought annuities and they're like, Amy, I bought this thing like 5 years ago and I haven't heard hide nor hair from the dude who wrote it for me.
2: Yeah.
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1: That's when you should be looking at things more often.
2: All right. 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
2: 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And again, as she just mentioned, you can find a contact form right there on the homepage at goldshieldwealth.com. And one more myth, one more misconception for you. When I do call that number, 843-585-5223, the chances of me actually meeting you, Amy, meeting Brody, meeting the entire team, slim to none. Because this is a syndicated radio show that runs up and down the East Coast and you have offices all over the country. Why is that a myth, Amy Ross?
1: That is a big old myth because I'm right here in Myrtle Beach, one office. I'm a one office woman. And my staff, nobody's on vacation this week. I don't think anybody's going to be off for the next couple months. So as long as you come within the next couple months, you probably meet us all.
2: We say it all the time, but there's something about working with somebody who's local and that understands the economy and the community. 843-585-5223. Oh, real quick, I sent you a picture last weekend. We were talking about pizza. You love your pizza.
1: I got that. Yes, I laughed so hard when I saw that.
2: So give a shout out to your pizza joint again. Nona's, was that the name of it?
1: Nona's Taste of Italy, the cup and charred pepperoni pizza.
2: So we were talking last week about, you know, what do you love about the community? And she goes, I love a good pepperoni pizza, but the pepperoni's got to be a little bit charred. It's got to be a little bit burnt so it flips up a little bit. And me and the girls, my wife and daughter, we were having dinner this weekend. And sure enough, had that pizza. I'm like, is this what Nona serves? Is this the Amy Ross special right here?
1: It was close. Well, did you like it?
2: I loved it.
1: Was it
2: great.
1: Good?
2: Well, look at me. Of course I'm going to love pizza. Come on now. That's a crazy question. 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You can schedule that consultation again, goldshieldwealth.com, or you can give them a call at 843-585-5223. Amy, thanks for helping, you know, dispel some of these myths and misconceptions about retirement planning. I think we're going to have to break this up over the next couple of weeks because we've got to hit pause for this weekend show. So, Amy, as always, thank you. Thank you for the education and the information this weekend. We are back next weekend, but before we get out of here, Amy Ross, give me the final word.
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3: Thank you for joining us for this week's broadcast of A Word from the Lord. Today, Archbishop Foley Beach brings us his message entitled, Am I Willing? Today's special feature comes from just a part of Be Strong and Courageous.
4: I was in my first parish about 6 months, and the choir comes to me. It says they're having issues with the choir director. She's showing up drunk at rehearsals. We need your help. Long story short, I had to fire the organist who had been there for 15 years as the organist. And I'm the new young guy. Be strong and courageous. Do not fear. Do not be dismayed, for I am with you. And that terrible experience that I had to go through, God walked me through the whole, and walked the church through the whole thing. So one last word about being strong and courageous. How does one get strong? He says here, be strong. So how does one get strong? You work out. You exercise the muscles. You push them further than they can go. It builds strength into your physical body. Be strong. So how's one strong in the Spirit? How's one strong in the Lord? Well, Ephesians tells us, Ephesians chapter 6, to put on the full armor of God by prayer and Bible study and time with the Lord and faith and being filled with the Spirit. For it's not by power or might, but by my Spirit, says the Lord. When we strengthen our spiritual muscles, we will be able to allow God's Spirit to be our strength. And it's God's strength we draw upon, not our strength, and we're able to be strong in Him, strong in the Lord. Spiritual strength comes from being with God and having God with you. So my brothers, have I not commanded you, the Lord says? Do not be terrified. Do not be afraid. Do not be dismayed. Be strong and courageous, for the Lord your God is with you wherever you go. Class of 2018, like Joshua, go and possess the land. North America needs you to possess the land for God. Millions and millions of souls are at stake. And this class, you can turn North America back toward Christ. So arise, go over the Jordan, and possess the land. For the Lord your God is with you wherever you should go.
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0: What price are you willing to pay so that others may come to know about the gospel, the good news of Jesus Christ? What are you willing to go through in order to advance the cause of the kingdom of God? In our text this morning from Ephesians chapter 3, the Apostle Paul shows what he was willing to do so that the Gentiles might come to know Christ. I want to invite you to open with me to that passage. If you have your Bible or the Bible in the chair in front of you, it's Ephesians chapter 3. Ephesians chapter 3, we'll start with verse 1. He begins, "For this reason, I, Paul, a prisoner for Christ Jesus, on behalf of you Gentiles." Now, I should stop here and really point out that verses 2 through 13, the whole rest of the text could be a parenthesis and a oh, by the way. See, notice he begins, "for this reason." And then notice down in verse 14, he starts again, "For this reason, I bow my knees." It's just he was good. It's as if he's going to tell them that he was going to pray for them. But then he thought about all the concern they had and that they might be discouraged because of his situation. So he gives us, "Oh, by the way." And then he goes on. Look at verse 13, just to summarize his concern. Or actually, yes, 13. "So I ask you not to lose heart over what I'm suffering for you, which is for your glory." And then he returns to his prayer with, "For this reason." By the way, it might be worth noticing in chapter 1, verse 15, he also begins, "For this reason, because I've heard of the faith in the Lord Jesus Christ and your love for all the saints, I do not cease to give thanks." And he goes on and talks about his prayer. Now, as much as I would like to focus on Paul's prayer for the Ephesians, because I really understand and value the power of prayer, our text doesn't take us there this morning. It reminds us of where Paul is. He's in prison. It reminds us of his special calling from the Lord to share the good news with the non-Jews of his day, the Gentiles. So let's look again at verse 1. "For this reason, I, Paul, a prisoner for Christ Jesus, on behalf of you Gentiles." Now, Paul is in Rome when he's writing this. He's awaiting his trial before the Emperor Nero. He's been granted the privilege of having his own house, but he's under guard. He's chained by the wrist to a Roman soldier, so he won't escape. So how does Paul speak of this? He says he's a prisoner of Christ, not a prisoner of Nero, not a prisoner of Rome. He's not discounting the role of the Romans in all of this, but he's acknowledging that Jesus is the Lord, that he's sovereign even over the Romans, that his imprisonment, as bad as it is still under the lordship of Jesus Christ. Not only this, he says he's in prison on behalf of the Gentiles, the non-Jews. In the last chapter, Paul had addressed the double alienation the Gentiles had been experiencing, an alienation from God and an alienation from the Jewish people. And that now in Christ, these barriers have been demolished by the cross. They now have access to God through the Messiah and are also considered fellow citizens in God's household. But then he explains this in some detail. So let's look at verse 2. "Assuming that you have heard of the stewardship of God's grace that was given to me for you, how the mystery was made known to me by revelation, as I have written to you briefly. When you read this, you can perceive my insight into the mystery of Christ, which was not made known to the sons of men in other generations, as it has now been revealed to his holy apostles and prophets by the Spirit. This mystery is that the Gentiles are fellow heirs, members of the same body, partakers of the promise in Christ Jesus through the gospel." Now, a word that stands out in this passage is the word mystery. It's three times in verses 2 to 6, and then again in verse 9. Mystery. Now, when we hear the word mystery in the English language, it can be something that's secret and dark, puzzling, non-understandable, just out of reach. It's not comprehensible. But in the Greek, which this letter was originally written in, the word mystery has a different meaning. It's still a secret, but it's something which is guarded and which was guarded and hidden, but now open. It's meant to be out in the open for everyone to see. John Stott describes it this way. In Christianity, there are no esoteric mysteries reserved for the spiritual elite. On the contrary, the Christian mysteries are truths which are, although beyond human discovery, have been revealed by God and are so now openly belong to the whole church. So in verse 2 and 3, we see Paul has been made a steward of this mystery. Actually, you can find in detail God's commissioning of Paul in Acts chapter 9, and you may remember the story. Paul, or Saul as he was known, was on a mission from the Jewish religious leaders to round up all the followers of Jesus and throw them in prison. And Paul was on a blind rampage, persecuting these followers of Jesus, and he was on his way to Damascus. And the Lord met him there. If you remember, he was blinded in a new way. He loses his vision by the light of Jesus. And Jesus asked him, "Why are you persecuting me? Saul, Saul, why are you persecuting me?" And the Lord uses Ananias to lay hands on him, to heal him, to commission him, to ordain him, and to speak God's word over Paul. The Lord tells Ananias in chapter 9, verse 15 of Acts, to go minister to Paul. And he says this, "Go, for he is a chosen instrument of mine to carry my name before the Gentiles and kings and the children of Israel." You see, this was the stewardship that was given to Paul, and it was this stewardship which constantly got Paul in trouble with the Jewish leaders in various cities as he preached the gospel. They were God's chosen people. They were the inheritors of the scriptural promises of the kingdom. They were the ones whom the Messiah was coming for. The Gentiles were considered dirty, an abomination. Paul's insistence that that God cared for them was a mystery too much for the Jewish elders. Then we see in verses 4 and 5 that Paul points out that this mystery is of Christ. That is, it's the mystery of the Messiah. It's not Paul's mystery. It's the mystery of the Messiah. And further, it was not made known to other generations, he says. The mystery's now been revealed to the apostles and prophets of this generation by the Holy Spirit. And then in verse 6, he actually shares what this mystery actually is. This mystery is that the Gentiles are fellow heirs, members of the same body, and partakers of the promise in Christ Jesus through the gospel. The Gentiles are fellow heirs with the Jews. The Gentiles are members of the same body of the Jews. The Gentiles are partakers of the same promise in Jesus as the Messiah. Now, this was really nothing new for the early Christians. If you remember in Acts chapter 15 at the Jerusalem Council, the apostles dealt with this very issue. But you can understand how devoted Jewish leaders would get upset about this. I mean, their whole world, their whole religious construct was being turned upside down to fulfill the Isaiah prophecies about the Jewish people being a light to the Gentiles. And this is why the apostle is now in chains, why he's in prison for the Gentiles. Paul didn't have to rock the boat. He could have just preached to those Jewish people willing to listen in the synagogues. However, Paul had a divine calling on his life to take the gospel to the Gentiles. Hear Paul in his own words while he's on trial before King Agrippa and Governor Festus. You can find this in Acts chapter 26, beginning in verse 12. This is Paul speaking. In this connection, I journeyed to Damascus with the authority and commission of the chief priest. At midday, O king, I saw on the way a light from heaven brighter than the sun and shone around me and those who journeyed with me. And when we had all fallen to the ground, I heard a voice saying to me in the Hebrew language, Saul, Saul, why are you persecuting me? It is hard for you to kick against the goads. And I said, Who are you, Lord? And the Lord said, I am Jesus, whom you are persecuting. But rise and stand upon your feet, for I have appeared to you for this purpose, to appoint you as a servant and witness to the things in which you have seen me, and in those I will appear to you, delivering you from your people and from the Gentiles, for to whom I am sending you. From the Gentiles, to whom I am sending you, to open their eyes, so that they may turn from darkness to light, from the power of Satan to God, that they may receive forgiveness of sins and a place among those who are sanctified by faith in me. Therefore, O King Agrippa, I was not disobedient to the heavenly vision, but declared first to those in Damascus, then in Jerusalem, and throughout all the region of Judea, and also to the Gentiles, that they should repent and turn to God, performing deeds in keeping with their repentance. For this reason, the Jews seized me in the temple and tried to kill me. To this day, I have had the help that comes from God. And so I stand here testifying both to small and great, saying nothing but what the prophets and Moses said would come to pass, that the Messiah must suffer, and that by being the first to rise from the dead, he would proclaim light both to our people and to the Gentiles. This is why he's in prison, because of his commitment to reach the Gentiles with the gospel. It should also be noted here that in the midst of Paul's trial, Paul felt he was not getting justice. And as a Roman citizen, he had a right to appeal to Caesar for a hearing. And Paul had done this. And so now he's writing this letter, awaiting his time before the Emperor Nero in order to share his faith to Rome's King of Kings about the King of Kings. Well, in verses 7 to 10, Paul shares the plan of God, which means that it does not end with Paul. It now belongs to the church, all God's people. It's up to the church to share this mystery with the world. Verse 7. Of this gospel I was made a minister according to the gift of God's grace, which was given to me by the working of his power. To me, though I am the very least of all the saints, this grace was given to preach to the Gentiles the unsearchable riches of Christ, and to bring to light for everyone what is the plan of the mystery hidden for ages in God who created all things. Verse 10. So that through the church, the manifold wisdom of God might now be made known to the rulers and authorities in the heavenly places. God used Paul to start the ball rolling. But now it's up to the church, God's people, to make the gospel known. Paul will finish his race. Timothy, he'll finish his race. Peter will finish his race. All the apostles would finish their race. And he's now saying it's up to God's people to share the mystery. Look at his concluding words on this issue in verse 11 and 12. This was according to the eternal purpose that he realized in Christ Jesus our Lord, in whom we have boldness and access with confidence through our faith in him. This was God's purpose in Jesus. Now we have access to God. Now we have confidence in him. Through faith in him, he has given us all these things. So in verse 13, he tells them, don't lose heart over what I'm suffering for you. Don't be discouraged. This is to your glory and to the glory of God. So my brothers and sisters here this morning, I ask you, what are you willing to go through for the sake of the gospel. Paul has been an incredible example, yet his words seem to fall on deaf ears in our 21st century mentality. We don't have the passion. We don't have the courage. We don't have the desire to make the gospel known to other people. We aren't willing to sacrifice. We aren't willing to go. We aren't willing to give to make the gospel known to others. It's up to the professionals, we say, the clergy, the missionaries, or those people who have their act together, as if any of us ever get our act together. So the chairs remain empty in our churches. Our neighbors don't hear about the saving power of the gospel. Someone may say, well, yeah, Paul, he had a special anointing and calling on him. Yes, he did. But so do we. God has placed on each of us that special calling. Amen. One of our lay leaders in the church, Clark Smith, recently said this. He said, the most difficult evangelism we now face is walking across the street and sharing the Lord with our neighbors. You and I have been entrusted with this incredible mystery. And so many in our world desiring to know. They want to know, but they don't because we haven't shared him. There are people down the street from us, next door to us, that are hurting, that are suffering, that are struggling just living life. And we have the answer. There are people wrapped in guilt and don't understand what forgiveness is all about, whose hearts are bleeding, are wounded. And we have the answer. Jesus, the Messiah, who promises forgiveness of sins, who promises eternal life, who brings healing to the soul and to the spirit and to the body. So my question to you, are you willing? Are you willing to be his servant? Are you willing to be his vessel? Are you willing to speak up and share? We live in a time when we're all talking about cures for cancer because so many of us are affected by it. And if I had a cure for cancer that I knew would work for everything, wouldn't we be shouting from the mountaintops? Here it is. Here's the answer. We have the cure for the soul. We have the cure for eternal life. But we keep quiet. So my challenge to you this morning, brothers and sisters, is let's share what God has done in our life. We don't have to be offensive. We don't have to beat people over the head with the Bible. Just love them and care for them and share what God has done in your life. You'll transform people's lives. Now, lastly, this morning, I may be speaking to somebody here and you've never come to that place yourself where you've asked Jesus into your life to forgive you of your sins. You've never bent the knee of your heart to yield to him and let him have his way in your life. And if that's the case with you, I would just want to invite you to do that today. He loves you. He cares for you. He wants you to have abundant, fulfilling life. He wants you to spend eternity with him. But we have to respond. We have to say, yes, Lord, I want you in my life. I need your forgiveness. I want to live life your way.
1: Thank you for listening to A Word from the Lord. I would like to take a few moments and give you the opportunity to become a believing Christian. I know today we have a lot of folks who go to church and are real religious, but if you were to ask them if they really know Jesus Christ, they wouldn't know what you were talking about. And I don't know if you're one of those people this morning, but if you've never become a believing Christian, I'd like to give you just a simple ABC, not a gimmick, but just the way it is. And A is for acknowledging that you're a sinner. We live in a culture which says, you know, basically we don't make mistakes, but we do. And when we measure up against God's Ten Commandments, all of us have fallen short in some way. We've all messed up, and that's called sin, and we need to acknowledge that. The B is to believe in Jesus and what he's done on the cross. is God's remedy for our sin, is God's solution for being alienated from Him. To believe that through Jesus I can be made whole, and I can be healed, that I can be forgiven. And the C is for confess. Confess Jesus as your Lord and your Savior. A lot of folks receive Him as their Savior. They want their, what I call, fire insurance, make sure they don't go to hell. But they aren't willing to allow Him to be their Lord, to be the one who is the master of their life. And to confess that, to be willing to share that with those you love and those you care about, that Jesus is your Lord. So it's really that simple. And yet it's that powerful that it makes such an eternal difference. Acknowledge that you're a sinner. Believe that Jesus is the solution. And confess that Jesus is your Lord. I invite you to stop what you're doing right now and say a simple prayer. Confess your sin to Him. Tell Him you believe in Him. And then begin to confess Him as your Savior and Lord. If you've done that, I encourage you to let me know. I'd like to send you some materials to help you grow in your Christian faith. It's like becoming a baby all over again, and there's some things you need to know, some things you need to learn in order to walk with God.
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21: 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And Adam, you are being pretty patriotic, talking about our 250th celebration of our country's, anniversary.
22: I made a little post-it note.
21: Yeah.
22: And I have two post-it notes. One of the post-it notes just says, the only thing that matters is being patient and present with our children.
21: Uh-huh.
22: So that's post-it number one. It lives right by my phone. So anytime I'm like burning the midnight oil or, getting worked up about something or vendor who let us down, I just kind of try to use this little post-it note to reset and go, okay, the only thing that matters. Because like, what's the point of having all of the money in the world if your kids hate you? What's the point of like, thinking and getting rich and designing the perfect work-life balance if you come home and you bark at your kids or you snap at your wife and, you know, you don't have peace where it matters most. I always find that really funny with the politicians, too. It's like, I have the cure and the solutions to all of the country's problems, all of the state's problems, all of the municipality's problems. But my own personal home front is a dumpster fire. My kid's on drugs. I'm twice divorced. I have dysfunction stewing upon me at my home front where it matters most, but vote for me because I'm going to solve everything. Sure. Yeah. Yeah. So I like to think people who self-actualize or people who evolve to the highest version of themselves, I don't know what the heck I'm even saying right now, read the tea leaves around them and they follow patterns that lend itself to prosperity and happiness, abundance, contentment. Like those are your North Stars. If your North Star is power or money and money alone, you will be unhappy. But if your North Star is peace at your house and happiness and contentment, those seem to be signs of people that I admire and the people who walk into our office that I look at and I go, I want to emulate that guy. And what I've come to realize is it's not all about money. Very rarely is it about money. Now, I will say there's a threshold. I've never met a broke person who's like over the moon, clicking their heels together, even though they're having a difficult time, like making their monthly payments and they're racking up credit card debt. And like, you know, I'm sure there's some monk somewhere, but you know, the beautiful thing about these monks that are so happy is they don't have mortgage payments, you know? So you have to have a certain level of wealth. You have to have I think a guy did a study on this. And he basically said, after you accumulate a net worth, don't quote me on any of these numbers. I'm just like shooting from the hip, ready, fire, aim on Retire Y'all Radio. I think it was $600,000. Once you have $600,000 saved, like not a single dollar above that is going to add any additional happiness to your life. But if you're under $600,000, like there are some financial implications that might present themselves, which cause you misery. I don't know. You know, with all due respect to the people who have under $600,000, I'm sure you can carve out a wonderful life. It's all a direct correlation to your expenditures too, right? Like I've met many of people who have $10 million who are miserable because they've got like two houses and their kids are into horses and they need to fly private and first class and you know, their beach house needs new crap every 5 years because salt water kills everything. And these people are miserable. Then I'll meet like a little old lady teacher with a pension, a couple $100,000 saved, highly involved in her church, helps babysit her grandkids. And they're just like glowing with happiness because they're involved in the community. They have more than enough. Their expenditures are low. So anyways, that's one of the post-its I have. On my, I don't even know what this thing is, a computer?
0: Mm-hmm.
22: It's a computer, but it's the size of like a friggin' dinner plate or
0: it's
22: something.
0: Like is it a laptop?
22: I have a computer closet in my, you know, three-story office building.
0: Uh-huh.
22: And I walk in there and it gives me, like, there's just cords everywhere and lights blinking. Yesterday, a guy came in here and he like installed a new firewall. And I was like, my God, how am I in charge of that room? Like, who put me in charge of that room? Because I don't know what's going on in there. Anytime my wireless mouse doesn't work, I just kind of bang at my desk and groan until someone in their 20s comes and fix it. And they usually fix it by just putting a new battery in. And then anyways, so the other post-it note that I have, and I want it to live on my desk, it says, God bless America. Share it every single show. And it's, you know, kind of fell off that for a little bit, and shame on me. I got caught up in the culture wars like everyone else. I got caught up in my algorithm that was basically like anger porn. Every time I go on my social media, either Twitter or Facebook, it's like shining a light on some blue hair, you know, fighting over men competing with women in sports, or you know, it's Pride Month and, you know, there is a drag show in front of kids, or, you know, some sort of racial thing going on. Like, you know, America is more racist today than it was back in the 60s. Like, no. So I get caught up in this stuff. I get pissed. And I probably need to get out of it. Claire put her foot down the other day. And when she puts her foot down, I listen. What was the old A.L. Williams or something? It was like, When he talks, people listen. Old stockbroker, right?
21: Right, yeah.
22: When Claire puts her foot down, Adam Curran listens. But anyways, I had went on a little string of like controversial social media posts. One of them was the Blue Angels is a waste of money. I got freaking dogpiled. Like I had like 20 people like, how dare you? You're anti-military. Little did they know, the damn Blue Angels were flying over my office for 5 hours, disrupting, you know, productive work. And I have a fear of flying, and I thought one of them was going to crash into my building. So I was like, this is a waste of money. Get him out of here, right? I got killed.
21: I got killed
22: by people I like, by my clients. Then I'm walking down King Street. Claire and I did a little staycation to celebrate her 40th birthday. I'm walking down King Street, and this slew of loud motorcycles drives by, and they're like, they like soup up their exhaust system to make them more obnoxious and loud. So what do? Claire's looking at shoes. I'm sitting in the man chair at the front of the store. I go, loud motorcycles suck. Once again, dogpiled. Loud motorcycles save lives. I have a loud motorcycle. Do you want me to not bring my loud motorcycle to your office? I think I need to find a new financial advisor.
21: What?
22: I'm like, what's going on here? What's happening? So Claire goes, Adam, no more. No more of this controversial crap. I don't even know why you do it. You've got kids. Just pour into your kids. Turn off your social media. And I can't turn off my social media. I like social media, but I can't keep engaging with these controversial topics. I don't know what I thought people thinking loud motorcycles sucked was a universal truth that we all agreed upon. Little did I know, there is a whole swath of people who are vehement about how loud motorcycles save lives, which I get. Like, you're driving down the highway, you want your motorcycle to be loud. That way people, you know, because it's easy to kind of find yourself in a blind spot.
21: Got it.
22: But I'm going to say it anyways. If you got one of those loud motorcycles, you don't need to drive it down King Street while people are having a perfectly pleasant stroll. Now you're just like showing off your dumb loud motorcycle. I get it. If you want a nice loud motorcycle, go for a ride up Ocean Highway or go to a bike rally where the buy-in is, hey, you're going to listen to loud bikes. But when I'm just like hand in hand with my beautiful wife on a wonderful summer day, walking down King Street, walking in and out of the little boutiques. Listen to me. I'm like the barefoot Contessa. I'm like Martha Stewart. And your dumb loud motorcycle decides to... So anyways, God bless America. I put a little note here because I need to stop sounding off on these things because apparently they're controversial. But I can tell you one thing that shouldn't be controversial. Yet it is. And that is... we're celebrating our 250th birthday. So I guess people are going to be a little more patriotic. We have a president who like is unapologetically patriotic. We're not like apologizing for all of the microaggressions America has committed across, you know, our history, where we're like, you know, the goal of the last presidency was to kind of just look back in time at all of the injustices America had occur, you know, throughout its history. And, you know, that really served us well. You know, all right, here I go. I remember when Obama got elected, I said, okay, perfect. No more race card. This will bring our country together. People will stop complaining about, you know, racial injustice. We have a guy now who's been elected to the highest office in the land, who's half black, half white, and his father left him. So this is a good thing, right? So now everyone who's fatherless, everyone who's black, everyone who's white, everyone who's mixed race, everyone who's got a little extra melanin in their skin or a little less extra melanin in their skin, I don't care. Obama was this product that was like, wow, this is interesting. We've elected this guy to the highest office in the land. And you would think, naively, I thought that that would mean we would see less racial tensions, less race hustling, less little guy can't get ahead in this country. little did I know it was just going to, he was just going to pour lighter fluid on all that, which he did. And the country's never been more divided. There's never been more young people crying racism, even though we, you know, the race hustlers have a supply and demand problem. That's why it came to light that the Southern Poverty Law Center was financing racism. Like, they were literally paying guys to go out in Ku Klux Klan robes and, like, burn crosses because there wasn't enough racism that they can fight.
21: Jeez.
22: But anyways, here I go. This is the exact problem I have, Luann. I don't do a good enough job of shining a light on the American dreams that I get to witness every single day in my office. We're celebrating our 15-year anniversary. I am a living, breathing embodiment of the American dream. My mother was a clown. My dad was a mechanical engineer, and she was a real clown. I say that out loud. People are like, oh, my mom was a clown too. Oh, yeah? What was her birthday party regimen? Did she do an hour and a half with an animal balloons and a magic show and free t-shirt for the birthday child? Because that's what my mom did. Your mom was just goofy. Right? So my mom was a professional clown. She did birthday parties. I answered my phone growing up. Sparkle's a clown. How can I help you? Needless to say, Adam Curran had no girlfriends until he moved out of the house. I was like Zach Morris with the big cell phone. The moment I scratched together a little bit of money, I bought like the cell phone in the bag. I was 12 years old. I had the cell phone in the bag.
21: Oh my.
22: And I was like, I can't answer my, I couldn't afford any of the minutes or to make a call on it. But I got like one of the first brick cell phones, all in the name of, I didn't have to answer it. Sparkle's a clown. How can I help you? Finally, the girl down the street called me to invite me to prom or something.
21: Oh, my. Because
22: I was like too embarrassed to invite a girl.
21: Oh.
22: My sister jumps on the phone while I'm on the phone. You remember those good old days?
21: Yes.
22: Julia's sitting here in the office. Do you even remember when two people could answer the same phone? She heard about it. Julia heard about it.
21: She heard about it.
22: Right? So I answer the phone. Sparkle's a clown. How can I help you? Hey, Adam, it's me, Tracy. I was just wondering if you had a date to my sister. Oh, Adam, it's a girl.
21: Oh, no. Ooh. What? Oh, my gosh.
22: Needless to say, I'm tortured.
21: Meanie. What a meanie.
22: Well, now look at us. We got an office up in Myrtle Beach, down in Bluffton, here in Charleston, up in Somerville. Team full of killers. And I get to read menus left to right. It's obnoxious how hoity-toity I am. My parents see me in my buying decisions, and they're just like, what are you doing? And it's like, Mom, Dad, I don't want to deal with people. That's what I'm doing. I use my money so I don't have to look at people. Path of least resistance, convenience, luxury. I will pay extra money to not deal with civilization. That's how you know I'm no longer a man of the people. That only happens in America. That only happens in America. I'm also an author of three books. Let me do this before I get off on another tangent. I wrote three books. I think I'm going to retire the first book because, I don't know, it's 8 years old, getting a little long in the tooth. I'm going to put it out to pasture. It's going to be like Secretariat, and it's going to stud thousands of other new books. Maybe not. Maybe it'll just go into the bargain bin. But I got two books. One of the books is called Retire, Y'all, Your Guide to Retiring in the State of South Carolina. It's the first and only book ever penned about retiring in the great state of South Carolina. God bless America. We give the thing away for free. 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If you have intentions on retiring in the state of South Carolina, or you're just down here on vacation, you're one of my people, you go on vacation, you get the rental car, and you find the talk radio channel. I love that person. That person exists. You know that, Luann?
21: I do know that.
22: They come in vacation, and they're like, you know, this vacation's wonderful. I'm not angry enough at the liberals. Let me find the local yokel talk radio channel. So they find it and they put it on. God bless them. So if you're one of those people and you're like, I like it here, we'll have you, especially if you're a talk radio person. If you're a talk radio person from Connecticut or New York, come on in. The water's fine. You're welcome to move to the South Carolina. Oh, if you're a bleeding heart liberal who is charmed by some stupid thing that our purple peninsula downtown did to you, Spoleto or something. I get an email like once a week from like the Office of Cultural Affairs of the, it's just like a bundle of words. I'm like, I don't know what any of this means. Aren't y'all just putting on like performances? Like, why do we have cultural affairs associated with y'all? Anyways, I'm sure I just offended someone who's into the arts, but I do remember when Spoleto was requiring people to have COVID vaccines to take in their performances. Do you remember that, Spoleto? Are you going to atone to that, or do you think that was still a good choice? Requiring people to have experimental vaccines put in their bodies in order to watch your ballet performance. Oh, we were just doing what's right. Yeah, okay. You know what? I don't take back anything I just said about the whole entire Spoleto performance. Not to mention I bought like 3 tickets. Every show I've taken in of your little experimental musical performances and dance. Every show sucked. I've never seen a good show at any of your things. Maybe I'm not enlightened enough to understand what y'all are doing over there, but okay. Seawee, on the other hand, Southeastern Wildlife Expedition, yes. Chef's kiss. Dock dogs? Give me more of that. You know, the food and wine, you know, I guess that's good. I like eating food. Wine's good enough. But Spoleto, you can keep it. Okay. Who else should we piss off today, Luann? The point of today's show was to shine a light on the fact that America is the greatest country on the face of the earth, that anyone can get their taste, and it's never been easier. That's the beautiful thing. You got everyone complaining about, my college degree is worthless. AI is going to take our jobs. Like, dude, just do it. Put your nose to the grindstone. Get an entry-level job. Grind. Show up early. Do what the boss asks you to do. That's an idea. Gen Z, with your Gen Z stare. Hey, I need you to, go reorganize that filing cabinet. You get a stare. Why? Just do it. Just do it. Do what the boss asked you to do. The boss reorganized that filing cabinet at a season of his life. So do it in a way where it's like, wow, I never thought to do it that way. Here's the other thing about work. It's a 4-letter word. It's not all fun. You've been lied to. Follow your passion. Once you find your passion, you won't work a single day of your life. Have you ever read an autobiography of anyone who's had an impact on the world? Have you ever read an autobiography of anyone who's thought and grown rich? Or better yet, forget about the autobiography, because most people are too busy working to write autobiographies. You think my mother just like skipped to work with oil-based clown makeup on so kids can kick her in the knee and pull her wig off and call her clown? You think that was all like peaches and cream and fun? You think my dad, when he's on the chopping block every 2 years because some politician didn't get enough defense spending pork in the most recent piece of legislation, you think that was fun? You think that added a little stress to his life? We work with a guy who's a first-generation Iranian, was lucky enough to win the lotto to come here.
0: Wow.
22: Came here with $20 in his pocket. Went to the Citadel, got the living crap kicked out of him. And then the kids were mean to him too. Because I know all you Citadel cadets, you wear those rings with pride. Now he's a millionaire, multimillionaire, started his own business, did some lowly work that's below too many people right now. Like, oh, I have a business management degree. What kind of business are you managing? You're 22 years old. You need to get on the business end of that shovel. You need to manage the business end of that shovel and learn how to be productive. And then once you're productive, watch you go, oh, wow, I could do this better than this idiot boss of mine. I could do it better than that dummy down the street, and they drive a nicer car than me. I'm going to go grind and do this odd jobs at night, scratch together a little money. I look at everything through the lens of entrepreneurship because I'm unemployable and I don't get along with people. But here's another idea. How about that same dad who never made more than $60,000 in a year is a multimillionaire? the number of individuals who we get to work with, who I get to see day in and day out at this office, I am boots on the ground. I have a front row seat to what's happening with Americans. And it ain't what the politicians are grumbling about. I get to see it every single day. 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
1: A real understanding of why you're so demented and, tortured. 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You got a 50-50 shot. One of them gets brainwashed at a secondary academic institution. Keep saving, keep grinding, keep working. Now you're 60. You got $1 million. You got $500,000. You got $5 million. Now you're going like, I think I need to work a couple more years because I need my portfolio to be a little bit higher. What about inflation? What about if the stock market crashes? What if I get sick? You know, honey, your dad lost his marbles and he burned through all of his money in a long-term care facility. So you work longer than you're supposed to, quite frankly. You keep grinding. You're in purgatory. Like you're just sitting there. One day I'll be happy when I'm dead and resting peacefully. Then you get dealt a diagnosis. And then you don't have as much energy. Or you can't go on the one-month trip because you got doctor's visits every 3 weeks. You get a little older. Your thirst to travel the world or get a second home or, gosh, you want to spoil your grandkids, but your grandkids are only cute for so long. I could say this because one of my kids is like exiting the cute phase. He still calls me daddy.
2: Aww.
1: We're still going to get stoked for Santa Claus.
2: Yes.
1: Sometimes I'll bend down and tie his shoe.
2: Aww.
1: But every now and then, I got to carry him up the stairs to put him in bed because he'll fall asleep on the couch.
2: Yeah.
1: He's like a damn Great Dane. There's just limbs everywhere. I'm carrying him. I'm like, what is this thing? Like, I remember your head would rest on my shoulder.
2: Yes.
1: And I would. Now he's like 70 pounds. There's his legs and limbs. And
2: aww.
1: Got like a wart on his knee. I'm like, ugh. So anyways, He's losing his cuteness. You want to spoil those grandkids while they're still cute. You're laughing, Luann, because you probably got a grandkid who's no longer cute, too,
2: not
1: right?
2: Not yet. The oldest is six, but it'll okay. happen. It's when six their teeth cool. start coming in crooked.
1: You're right. The teeth look like jack-o'-lanterns, and like they're just like, they start saying things like, 6'7", 6'7".
2: Oh.
1: My eight-year-old Ben, he's still cute as can be. Competitive little monkey, though. Ooh. Like, he'll, like, you know, he'll freaking scratch and claw you if he loses, which, you know, God love him. He's his father's son, but I forgot what I was going to say. He's still cute.
2: He's still cute, yeah.
1: They do reach that age, though. You know what I'm talking about. Like,
2: yeah, I had two
1: especially
2: kids.
1: Especially when they're, like, especially boys when they're going through that, like, puberty phase, like, get this thing away from me. Have you ever met a boy going through puberty that you were like, yeah, that's a nice young man? Like, I don't think that exists. They just become like this freaking Quasimodo bell tower troll for a couple years until they grow into their body. And then it's like, okay, we could deal with you again.
2: Yeah.
1: All right. So who'd we offend so far today, Luann? Today's show is supposed to be non-controversial. Basically, I offended every single person who has a pubescent son.
2: Grandson, too.
1: And grandchildren that are over the age of 8 and no longer as cute as they were when they were 6. But the American dream is alive and well. God bless America. On the other side of the show, we're going to talk more about it. We've got this script for me. It says, according to new report highlighted by USA Today, 59% of those polled retired earlier than they planned. He's about to join us to break this down. Okay. Let's talk about that number. 59% of people retired earlier? Did I read that right?

0: retired earlier than they planned.
1: Yeah, earlier than planned.
0: Okay.
1: In other words, they were asked to leave.
0: Yeah, that happened to my dad.
1: Mm-hmm.
0: But you know what?
1: Mine
0: he
1: too.
0: Needed that.
1: Yeah.
0: Many people need that. They mm-hmm. need to get pushed from the ledge, kind of. Mm-hmm. Otherwise, they'll never retire. That's what I think that is. Or they get dealt a diagnosis. We are not immortal. I have melanoma on my head. I have to have surgery. Like, when you have things like that, you're like, oh, no. I thought I was going to live forever. Yeah. Then you're like, oh, crap.
1: Right.
0: So, all right, y'all, I got to take a break. I wrote two books. We give the things away for free. All you need to do is call my office up and we'll send you one of them. 843-300-1182 or check us out online at retireyall.com. 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One of the books is called Retire Y'all, Your Guide to Retiring in the State of South Carolina. And the other book is called Spend Your Money, Y'all. I just got an email from the guy who's doing my publishing. And he said, you should have your first copy in hand tomorrow.
1: Ooh.
0: We're ordering 1,000 later on this week. Let's go. So by the time this airs, you can get my new book in the mail and I will send it to you. 843-300-1182, 843-300-1182, retireyall.com. Again, retireyall.com. The other side of this break, we'll talk more about retirement. I'll be less controversial. We'll talk about how this country is the greatest place for upward economic mobility on the face of the earth. And if you don't believe that, just ask all the immigrants who are trying to pour in here. Are they trying to pour in here because this place stinks and it's full of racial injustice and people who are love people of the same sex are getting persecuted? No, they're trying to pour in here because you can get ahead economically if you have the right attitude. And we also have the most robust social safety net. So a lot of these people are sucking from the federal tea, and I'd like them to get the heck out of here. But we'll take your tired and weak so long as they're willing to work hard. I got to take a break.
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3: In Matthew 6:21, Jesus says, "For where your treasure is, there your heart will be also." This is something that always is on my mind when I go through my own budgeting and my own finances specifically, because the word treasure in this context is different than what culture might tell us. You know, treasure in today's culture may be the things that you have, the status that you have, the reputation that you have. And in my opinion, it's not externally motivated, what Jesus is trying to say here. And that's my challenge to you, is your treasure should not be externally motivated by the culture, by the people around you, even by your significant other. Your treasure should be internally motivated of what's in your heart and what God is telling you to value. Because to me, where my treasure is, I love what I do and I love my job and I love having an impact, but my treasure is my relationship with Christ, my treasure is my relationship with my wife and my children, and then it's the impact that we make, right? There's a pecking order there in my own world, in my own mind, of what is my treasure, because that tends to be where we focus, and that's what Jesus is saying here. Where your treasure is, there your heart will also be. This is what I focus on, is what my treasure is, instinctively, instinctually, versus, you know, what I actually consciously think through. So my challenge to you is to fight that. Am I doing these actions to get approval from somebody else? Or am I doing them because it actually brings value and treasure into my life? My challenge is for you to think through that. Where is your treasure? Where is your treasure right now? And what are you going to do to maintain that? Thank you.
1: You have enough things to worry about. Market volatility shouldn't be one of them. Make sure your retirement plan doesn't rely on the ups and downs of the market. Call Adam Curran to get started. 843-300-1182. That's 843-300-1182. Hi there. Thank you for joining us today. I'm Lou Ann Fulmer here with Adam Curran of Curran Financial Partners. And this is kind of startling.
4: But 59% of retirees stopped working earlier than they'd planned. And that's often due to factors completely beyond their control. It could be just the job place, or it could be health, or a lot of other things.
0: I think the number could be a little misleading when I first read it, because it almost acts as though 59% of people have their act together and a good grip on what their money can and cannot do, and they electively made the choice to retire. And you just kind of cleared that up. You're like, no, all of these people, 60% of Americans, are forced into retirement earlier than they had planned. So, you know, my initial take on that is, one, companies think old people are expensive to keep on the payroll. Prototypically, you get that little 3% inflation raise year after year. You know, you become one of the liabilities on payroll. You're prototypically not the best with the computer either, and computers are the ultimate leverage tool in the workplace. And then the other thing that, you know, no one likes to talk about as it pertains to, no one likes to talk about it. Most people like to talk about it. Liberals don't like talking about it. The Affordable Care Act. Your health insurance is obnoxiously expensive. So companies are going to find ways to get you off payroll because you're too expensive, you're not as efficient, and your health insurance costs are through the roof. And every time you go in to get something done at the doctor, you create a larger liability to the employer when they go through their annual testing and their annual audit. Gosh, I just did a wonderful job of just crapping on baby boomers right there, didn't I, Luann?
4: Like, yeah, you did.
0: What are they good for? Are you good for nothing, baby boomers?
4: Nobody
0: you just cost a
4: anymore.
0: Lot and you rack up medical bills.
4: I know. Nobody likes us anymore. We used to be fondly thought of, but not anymore.
0: I like how you said us, because you're right. Like, a lot of the conservative commentators are like, all of this crap is the baby boomers. They got blood on their hands. You know, the baby boomers were responsible for ushering in the personal computer, y'all.
4: The
0: baby boomers did a lot of good. I'm not going to join this, like, these people who are all poo-pooing, you know, people of a certain religion or certain year of birth. Like, this is not a thoughtful way to, you know, assess society, I don't think. All right. So that's why people are losing their job. Now, for many people, my father included, you needed that, because that's the other thing about baby boomers. Y'all will be the last generation who stays at the same company for 40 years to get the gold watch. The average tenure of a millennial, what is it? I bet you we can look it up. Can you look it up while I'm talking?
4: Yeah, I will.
0: I bet you it's under 5 years. The average tenure, of course, under 5 years. I bet you it's under 4 years. Maybe under three. Even.
4: Of millennials, right?
0: Millennials, not government employees. Right? Not government employees. Because there's a bunch of millennials that get these government jobs. They don't even really work, and they just stay there forever. If you put the government employees in there, it jumps up. So, did you find it?
4: I found it. 2.7 to 2.9 years.
0: 2.7 to 2.9 years.
4: Yep. Yeah, who work in the private sector, 25 to 34.
0: I will tell you this. Like, we've acclimated to that as a firm. Ideally, people work for us forever, and I like to think if you do, we've got a big healthy 401k match. We're going to make sure your income goes up and to the right. But I just know the nature of people. They fall in and out of love. You know, the grass is greener on the other side. I watched an Instagram reel and that person looks happier than me. So, you know, I shouldn't admit this out loud, but sometimes we're like, if we could get 18 months out of someone, you know, the first 6 months will be like just getting them up to speed. But then the other 12, they'll be able to do meaningful work. I hate that I have to say that out loud, but it's true. Like, when we're managing our human capital, it's like the people that kill you are the ones who come in and they like quit after like 5 months.
4: Yeah.
0: And it's like, what a waste.
4: You trained
0: like,
4: them. Yeah.
0: I just wasted 5 months of my life so you can find yourself. You know, and the funny, and these people just jump from job to job to job. So, gone are the days where you work 40 years. Now, there's a lot of people who might not be like on the tail end of the baby boom who are like, you know, I don't know what that is, when you're 58 or something like
4: that.
0: I think
4: so, yeah.
0: And you're like, well, no one would want to hire me. I'm just a lowly baby boomer who there's ageism and they're judging me because of my age. And, you know, I tell you that's not true either. I think you would be well served to lay it all on the line and just be like, hey, here's my deal. I show up on time. I'm loyal. I don't take sick days, 4 days a month. I just get the work done, and that's what you can count on me for. I think you'd be shocked at how many employers would look at your resume under a bright light. Now, if you don't put a cover letter that illustrates that, like, you know, they're just going to judge you by when you graduated high school. And if it's 20 years before the hiring manager was born, they're going to think you're old and crusty and unemployable, perhaps. I don't know. I've never done such a thing, but Lord knows that's probably happening out there. What are we even talking about? Oh, people retiring earlier.
4: Yeah.
0: It makes me happy. Quite frankly, it makes me happy because I know my audience. And my audience are talk radio people, conservative people, God-fearing, flag-waving people. And Lord knows there's probably some people listening to, like, I don't even know what the liberals listening to. NPR, is that still going on? Weren't we supposed to gut NPR?
4: Yeah, I thought we were supposed to gut it. I don't know.
0: Going strong, it seems. Every time I listen to it, too, it's just like.
4: I know.
0: I don't really listen to it ever, so.
4: I tried, but yeah.
0: Interviewing some Aborigine person or something. Like, what are we doing here, you know? Every news break is like Donald Trump is gutting the government and turning everything black and terrible. And like, oh, cool. Okay. Yeah. This is the news. The news financed by my tax dollars.
4: Yeah. Feed that to everybody.
0: So conservative people, because you, what do they say? Conservatives have no heart. Liberals have no brains. Conservatives are blessed with brains. They read the tea leaves. And they go, yeah, we're $39 trillion in debt. I went through the dot-com bubble. I went through 2008. And I watched my portfolio drop 20% in the heart of COVID. I'm worried that's going to happen again. History doesn't repeat itself, but it rhymes. Market's going to crash. Interest rates. I lived throughout the 1980s. And I remember when interest rates were in the teens. And we had to line up for gas on the certain day of the week. Like, you've experienced strife, economic hardship. So you run your retirement through that same lens. And you go, I got to keep working. I need to accumulate more. I can't retire happily unless I have a certain dollar amount. And guess what that certain dollar amount is, Luann? It's always like 20% more than you actually have. You're always chasing the horizon and you'll never get to it. Because even when you get to that next point that you put on a piece of paper, a goal sheet, you get there and you're like, I could actually use a little bit more. So you work a little bit longer. You put a new enigma up on a goal sheet. You go, I need this now. And like I said, you take a trip around the sun, your energy levels fade, your health, you get a Delta diagnosis. Your grandkids aren't cute anymore. There's no reason to go travel and visit them because when you see them, they just stare at phones and gadgets and like, a smell. And then it's like, okay, that's your life. That's a life we'll live. I'm sorry I'm so depressing, guys, but I'm trying to jar you loose. I'm trying to get you to look at your money under a different light. Your money is not a trophy. It's a tool. You don't get a victory lap at the end of life where you get to show everyone how much money you have in your Fidelity accounts. Go about utilizing your money to create abundance, surplus, a pipeline of income that flows to you on a month-by-month basis. Buy the boat. Buy the beach house. Be more generous to children, churches, and charities. Most of you aren't doing that. You're pecking at your money like chickens. You're cruising to be the wealthiest person in the cemetery. You recognize that you live in the greatest country on the face of the earth. Look at my profession. We had our advisor meeting earlier this week, Luann. And I said, guys, our entire profession is built on the idea that Americans have too much money and I don't know what to do with all my money. Can you imagine
4: how
0: blessed we are to be Americans?
4: Yeah.
0: My entire profession is based on the, I have a lot of money and it scares me how much money I have. while the lion's share of civilization, if you just believe in statistics, are having a difficult time getting a clean glass of water to drink. So you live in this country, you've been blessed. Put your blinders on, ignore the girl with purple hair, ignore the pronoun queen, ignore the person crying racial injustice. Pour into your kids, pour into your grandkids, you know, teach them that they've been blessed to be born in this country, that they can get their taste, they can get ahead. Shine a light on all those people who've realized the American dream. And spend your money, y'all. Get my new book. Preferably live in a red state. Don't ruin the red state if you're a liberal listening to this right now. Like, we don't want anything that you came from. None of it. None of it at all. None of it. Because everything that you're going to say that was better where you were at is going to usher in things that change our wonderful republic. So call my office up, get my books in the mail. I wrote two books. One of them is called Retire, Y'all, Your Guide to Retiring in the Great State of South Carolina. 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The other book I wrote is called Spend Your Money, Y'all. I still have this email opened up. I should get my first copy tomorrow, and we're ordering 1,000. So we'll have these books probably in a couple weeks. It probably takes a couple weeks to get 1,000 copies of a book printed, don't you think?
4: I think so.
0: They better be printed in America. I'm going to respond. Seriously.
4: Yeah,
0: that's
4: yeah.
0: That's what I am, you
4: yeah,
0: know?
4: Of course. God bless America,
0: We got some T-shirts made, these swag T-shirts made.
4: Uh-huh.
0: And I was dealing with the printer, and they're like, we could have the Indonesia shirts to you by next week, but if you want the American-made shirts, it'll take 3 weeks.
4: Yeah. God, really?
0: I'm like, I reply like, are we in Indonesia? Why am I getting Indonesia shirts quicker than American shirts?
4: I don't get it.
0: We got the American shirts, though.
4: Okay.
0: Hopefully we fix that.
4: Yeah.
0: All right, y'all. I got to take a break. Pick up the books. Come kick my company's tires. Go through our planning process. See if what we're doing here is a hair different. You know, the whole go through our planning process. Some of you are like, oh, no. I'll get your book, but I'm not going to go to your office where you're going to, like, timeshare me. No, that's not how it works. In order to begin our planning process, it's a 15-minute phone call, 15 minutes out of your busy, busy, busy life. 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We're not going to make you cross bridges or fight beach traffic. 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
4: Hi, I'm Luann Fulmer here with Adam Curran. Adam, why don't you wrap it up for us?
0: God bless America. The American dream is alive and well. You deserve to work with the best. I believe we are the best. I believe that because my mother told me. The other reason I think we're the best is because we do it all, y'all. My dream when I got in this business was to deliver a financial planning experience to which was only afforded to the highest, wealthiest people on the face of the earth, what's called a family office. You walk into one building, you get your investments done, you get your taxes done, you get your estate planning and legal needs met, and you get your insurance needs met, all under one roof. I was lucky enough to get a job at a place that did that. You had to have $20 million of investable assets to work with this company. Luann, I think I was the only person at this company that didn't have an Ivy League education.
4: Wow.
0: And because of that, I was like, give it to the scrappy Drexel grad over there. Like, and I was like, sounds good. You know, like, so I was just like the gopher, and I was always doing crap work while the, like, you know, the guy whose son-in-law was with the Penn education got the more prestigious work. But anyways, I'm glad I had that job because it put a little fire in my belly to fight and make those people regret, you know, not giving me better opportunities. So now I built this company, and I said, I don't care about these fortunate sperm babies who were born with all this money. I care about people like my mom and my dad, people who pedaled uphill, who grinded, who busted their knuckles and accumulated a little wealth the old-fashioned way. So I said, what if I build a firm like that one I used to work at that can do your taxes and do your estate planning and do your investments and do your insurance, but I helped people like my mom and my dad, millionaires next door. And that's what we did. We built a family office for the mass affluent. And because of that, I think we're better. And I think you would be crazy not to kick our tires, not to get one of my free books in the mail, to see if what we're doing is actually better than what you're currently doing on your own or the person that you work with. And I know your financial advisor is very gregarious and he's likable. 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
10: The thing about your dad, my dad too, is that he rarely worked just 40 hours. Heck, 40 hours was a short week for him. It was more like 60 and 70 and 80 hours a week. That was because he wanted to take care of you. He wanted to make sure you didn't have to worry about whether there was food when you were hungry. He wanted the house to be warm when it was cold outside. He wanted you to have nice shoes and clothes. Basic things he might not have had when he was a kid. Instead of empty cupboards and shoes with holes in them, he wanted you to never know some of the things he did. 60, 70, 80 hours a week for years, so you could have a better life. You might have wished you could have spent more time with him. So did he. He had to sacrifice being with you so he could take care of you. He was your hero. He still is. Thank him this Father's Day. I'm Chris Cervini. 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
22: Program here at the Hubble class here in downtown Conway. We begin our program this morning by singing the first and last verse, hymn number 109, What a Friend We Have in Jesus.

0: people to remain standing for the Pledge of Allegiance and the pledge to the Christian flag.
1: I pledge allegiance to the flag of the United States of America and to the republic for which it stands, one nation, under God, indivisible, with liberty and justice for all.
0: I pledge allegiance to the Christian flag and to the Savior whose kingdom it stands, one brotherhood, uniting all mankind in service and in love. You may be seated. This morning our special music will be provided by one of our favorites, Ms. Diane Forbes.
2: Good morning. This is a very, very great song that I like a lot. It's about God's love and His forgiveness, which is a great thing.

0: Amen.
1: Amen. This morning's scripture will be read by Reverend Randy Riddle, and he'll also teach the lesson for us today. So, Randy, if you'd come on up.
2: Good morning. It's a special privilege for me to be back with you again, but I think in particular, being a longtime resident of Conway, 43 years now, this is a special privilege for me to be a part of this part of Conway community. In all the years that I had been, lived here and ministered here in Conway, it's only been recently that I've been really acquainted with this historical Hutt Bible class. So thank you for the privilege that you have given to me to be able to bring God's Word to you, and particularly like the fellowship that we enjoyed last night. It's very, very special. Our scripture reading this morning comes from the book of Psalms, actually the first psalm. Hear now God's word. Blessed is the man who walks not in the counsel of the ungodly, nor stands in the path of sinners, nor sits in the seat of the scornful. But his delight is in the law of the Lord, and in his law he meditates day and night. He shall be like a tree planted by the rivers of water, that brings forth its fruit in its season, whose leaf also shall not wither, and whatever he does shall prosper. The ungodly are not so, but are like the chaff which the wind drives away. Therefore the ungodly shall not stand in the judgment, nor sinners in the congregation of the righteous. For the Lord knows the way of the righteous, but the way of the ungodly shall perish. So ends the reading of God's Word, and remembering that the Word of God, as it's inscripturated here in the Holy Bible, never needs to be updated, revised, changed, because it's like God Himself. It's the same yesterday, today, and forever. And whereas the grass withers, the flower fades, but the Word of our God shall stand forever. Shall we pray? Our Heavenly Father, as we approach this particular portion of your word, I pray that you might give us a deeper appreciation of just what you have given to us and what you're saying to us, and give us a renewed desire and power not only to listen to what you're saying, but also to be doers of your word. And this we pray in Jesus' name. Amen. You know, historic Christianity is unique among all the religions of the world for a number of distinctive reasons. And the first and most important of the reasons is described with one word and four letters. L-O-V-E. Love. The Lord Jesus Christ put it in these words: you shall love the Lord your God with all of your heart, with all of your soul, with all of your strength, with all of your mind. This is the first and great commandment, and the second is likened to it. You shall love your neighbor as yourself. On these two commandments hang all the law and the prophets. So Jesus is saying that genuine love for God and other people is a mark of historic Christianity and sets Christianity apart from any other and all other world religions. And this means the man and woman who truly loves the Creator God and other people will also love and exalt God's Word, in which God tells us everything that He wants us to know about who He is and what He requires of us. And three of the Bible's 150 Psalms especially underscore this truth. Psalm 1, Psalm 19, and the longest chapter in the Bible, Psalm 119 that has 176 verses, sometimes referred to as the Mount Everest of the Psalms. And our Bible lesson today comes from Psalm 1, which is an introduction to the entire book of the Psalms and tells of people, paths, and ultimate destinations. And by two cycles of contrast, Psalm 1 separates all people into their respective spiritual categories. The first, by observation, all people are separated ethically in verses 1 through 4. This is, in other words, how people live their lives. And there is, first of all, the picture of the godly. Blessed is the man who walks not in the counsel of the ungodly, nor stands in the path of the sinners, nor sits in the seat of the scornful. But his delight is in the law of the Lord, and in his law he meditates day and night. He shall be like a tree planted by the rivers of water that bring forth its fruit in its season, whose leaf also shall not wither, and whatever he does shall prosper. In other words, the godly man is a happy man, is a blessed man, because he separates himself from sinful influences of people who would lead him in the wrong way. And the wrong way is, there's a way that seems right unto a man, but the end thereof are the ways of death. Or in the words of the Lord Jesus Christ from his Sermon on the Mount, the wide gate and broad way that leads to destruction. And I always, Hank Snow, one of the old country singers, Grand Ole Opry country singers, I've always appreciated him and his songs, but he has one that really describes this particular wrong way. And it's, perhaps you're familiar with it, going 90 miles an hour down a dead-end street. Well, that's what a lot of people do in the broad way. Well, instead, the godly man's trust is in the Lord and the wisdom revealed in God's Word. And as a result, he experiences God's favor, success in his life. Well, there's a contrast here, as there's a picture of the ungodly in verse 4. The ungodly are not so, but are like the chaff which the wind drives away. Now, chaff is a frequently used Old Testament word picture from harvest time for what is unsubstantial, without value, and only to be discarded. In other words, it's worthless. So the wisdom of God's Word is showing us that by observation, all people are separated ethically. That is, by the way they live their lives. Psalm 1 tells us a second way that all people are separated. And that is by outcome. All people are separated judicially. And I'll explain this judicially in just a moment. I want to refer to the words of Hebrews chapters 9, verse 27. As it is appointed for men to die once, but after this, the judgment. So the use, as we describe, the end result, the fruition of all people's lives, it's in a forensic or a legal sense, judicially. And the failure of the ungodly is given in verse 5. Therefore, the ungodly shall not stand in the judgment, nor sinners in the congregation of the righteous. And then the end result or the fruition of both the godly and the ungodly are contrasted in the last verse, verse 6. There's the recognition of the godly. For the Lord knows the way of the righteous, but there is ruination of the ungodly. But the way of the ungodly shall perish. So, what are some lessons that we can learn from what God's saying here in Psalm 1? I want you to give us three particular lessons. First, from God's perspective, there are only two kinds of people. the godly and the ungodly. The godly are those who love God and prove their love by living their lives according to God's word. The ungodly are those who love themselves and live their lives deciding for themselves what is good and what is evil. And we see that particularly in the Old Testament, we see a whole book that characterizes those who do that, and that's the book of Judges. Every man does that which is right in his own eyes. Well, the ungodly are those who do indeed love themselves. And I think about another song, Frank Sinatra, My Way. This is people want to live their lives my way without regard to what God says. Well, Jesus, at the conclusion of his first public discourse that we commonly refer to as the Sermon on the Mount, makes this distinction between the two kinds of people in this way. And if you have your Bibles, you might want to follow along with me as I read in the 7th chapter of Matthew, beginning with verse 13. And this is what Jesus says: Enter by the narrow gate, for wide is the gate and broad is the way that leads to destruction, and there are many who go in by it, because narrow is the gate and difficult is the way which leads to life, and there are few who find it. Beware of false prophets who come to you in sheep's clothing, but inwardly they are ravenous wolves. You will know them by their fruits. Do men gather grapes from thorn bushes or figs from thistles? Even so, every good tree bears good fruit, but a bad tree bears bad fruit. A good tree cannot bear bad fruit, nor can a bad tree bear good fruit. Every tree that does not bear good fruit is cut down and is thrown into the fire. Therefore, by their fruits you will know them. Not everyone who says to me, Lord, Lord, shall enter the kingdom of heaven, but he who does the will of my Father in heaven. Many will say to me in that day, Lord, Lord, have we not prophesied in your name, cast out demons in your name, and done many wonders in your name? And then I declare to them, I never knew you. Depart from me, you who practice lawlessness. Therefore, whoever hears these sayings of mine and does them, I will liken him to a wise man who built his house on the rock. And the rain descended, the floods came, and the winds blew and beat on that house. And it did not fall, for it was founded on the rock. Now everyone who hears these sayings of mine and does not do them will be like the foolish man who built his house on the sand. And the rain descended, the floods came, and the winds blew and beat on that house, and it fell, and great was its fall. So that's the first lesson that you keep in mind. There are only two kinds of people. And two ways: broad way, narrow way, narrow gate, and the wide, and one ends in destruction and the other ends in life. Well, a second lesson that we can glean here from Psalm 1 is, from God's perspective, is those who love God and his word are blessed with favor. Whatsoever he doeth shall prosper. Well, by way of contrast, those who do not are considered by God as worthless, as chaff. And once again, Jesus teaches this truth at the beginning of his Sermon on the Mount, and he just characterizes those who are truly blessed. Sometimes we refer to these opening portions of the Sermon on the Mount as the Beatitudes. And this is what he began his Sermon on the Mount with, this description. Then he opened his mouth and taught them, saying, Blessed or blessed are the poor in spirit, for theirs is the kingdom of heaven. Blessed are those who mourn, for they shall be comforted. Blessed are the meek, for they shall inherit the earth. Blessed are those who hunger and thirst for righteousness, for they shall be filled. Blessed are the merciful, for they shall obtain mercy. Blessed are the poor and pure in heart, for they shall see God. Blessed are the peacemakers, for they shall be called sons of God. Blessed are those who are persecuted for righteousness' sake, for theirs is the kingdom of heaven. Blessed are you when they revile and persecute you and say all kinds of evil against you falsely for my sake. Rejoice and be exceedingly glad, for great is your reward in heaven, for so they persecuted the prophets who were before you. So there's this contrast, very clear contrast between the godly and the ungodly. And it's very important for us to understand that there is no third way, no third kind of individual. From God's perspective, it's godly and ungodly. There is truth and there is lie. And God's word is absolute truth. It's the same, as I said earlier, it's the same yesterday, today, and forever. And then the third and final lesson taught by Psalm 1 is the truth that there is coming a day of final judgment when there will be a final judicial separation between God, the godly and the ungodly. Now, we live in time and space. This is the period of our lives when we live and breathe. But there is coming a time when we pass from time and space into eternity. When we're living in this life, we can prepare for eternity. We can repent of our sins. We can trust in the Lord Jesus Christ. But once we pass from time and space into eternity, there's no more decisions to be made. We all will stand before the judgment seat of Christ. And especially in the last book of the Bible, the Revelation, gives us a glimpse of this judicial outcome. In the same way, and to clarification about judicial, in the same way, we have civil laws that we must live by. When we break a civil law, we are arrested by the civil authorities, and we are taken to court. We are either judged by a judge or we are judged by a jury of our peers. And there's a similarity between the civil authorities, the judicial system that we have here in America, and also eternity, with the exception that there is a judge. There's no jury or peers. Now, in two chapters in Revelation, gives us a picture or an understanding of this time of judicial settlement, judgment. Revelation 20, verses 11 through 14. Then I saw a great white throne and him who sat on it, for whose face the earth and the heaven fled away. And there was found no place for them. And I saw the dead, small and great, standing before God, and the books were opened. And another book was opened, which is the book of life. And the dead were judged according to their works by the things which was written in the books. The sea gave up the dead who were in it, and death and Hades delivered up the dead who were in them. And they were judged, each one according to his works. Then death and Hades were cast into the lake of fire. This is the second death. Anyone found, not found, written in the book of life was cast into the lake of fire. And then the next chapter 21, where Jesus concludes,

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3: This contrast between two individuals, the godly and the ungodly, how they live their lives and the ultimate fruition of their lives. So remember this. The man or woman who truly loves the Creator God and other people will also love God's Word. Because only in the Holy Bible do we find the best and most important news that any human being has ever heard. And that is the gospel of the Lord Jesus Christ, telling us that the only way to know God in peace, love, and joy is through the reconciling death of Jesus Christ. Because He is the way, the truth, and the life, and no one comes to the Father except through Him. So we must know God's Word by reading it and studying it. We must stow it in our minds and in our hearts. And then we must show it in our lives by the way we live. Shall we pray? Father, thank You for giving us a knowledge of Yourself through Your Word. We know that Your Word is true, it's unchanging, and it reveals to us the Savior of sinful men and women and all those who are dead in trespasses and sins. And so, Heavenly Father, I pray that in these days we may have a greater love, not only for You, for other people, but especially for Your Word. And this I pray in Jesus' name. Amen.
4: Thank you, Randy. The bottom line is you're either on the team or off the team. And this HUD class is going to help you and show you the way to get on the team if you're not there already. Our sick and visitors report this morning will be given by Charlie Pry.
5: Thank you, Brother Moore. Let's see here. Be grateful for all that you have in your life, because even though you don't have everything, it's still a blessing. Amen. God bless America. God bless our troops and our service personnel, and remember all these people who fought so that we can be in church on Sunday morning and lost their lives and be with their families, and let's remember in our prayers too. God bless this HUD class. God bless our president, Donald Trump. Let's remember in our prayers this week, Eddie Anderson, L.G. Todd, Wendy Samuelson, Brad Fry, Christopher Tim, Sammy Martin, Johnny Anderson, Diane Martin, Jennifer Mew, Timmy Harrelson, Delaney Stevens, April Causey, Henry Edwards, James Pierce, Mark Wilkerson, Kathy Morgan, and Miss Sue, Dickie, and Steve. Thank you.
4: Thank you, Charlie. And I just want to let everybody know that the little distraction I had with the little girl that came here, that was my granddaughter, Molly Singleton. And I tell you what, I love that baby. She's sweet. Do we have any other announcements? Anything at all? If not, next Sunday's teacher will be Peter Fox. And we invite you to join us here every Sunday morning at 9:30 for the HUD Bible class at the corner of 5th Avenue and Main Street in Conway. And we close our program until next Sunday morning with our class song, Blessed Be the Tithe. Blessed
6: be the tithe that binds our hearts in Christian love. The fellowship of kindred mind is like to that above.
4: Amen.
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2: 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We'll tell you in just a couple of seconds how you can take advantage of that initial no cost, no obligation consultation with Amy Ross. Now, Amy, I want to pick some of the myths and misconceptions about retirement this weekend. Are you up for this?
1: There's a lot of them, so that'll be fun. That'll be a lot of fun.
2: Because we see a lot of information, the clickbait, the articles, the headlines about retirement. And so I'm just going to, and this may take a couple of weeks to get through all these because there's a lot of them, but I want to give you a myth or a misconception. And I want you to tell me, I want you to debunk it for me, if you will. All right. So let's kick things off with one of the most popular topics with adults to and through retirement, and that is Social Security. And the misconception, Amy, is Social Security is going broke, so I should just take it as soon as possible. Why is that a misconception?
1: Because we don't know that Social Security is going broke.
2: Right.
1: We don't know that. What we know today is that Social Security is still around. You know, a lot of times I think people tell themselves that to give themselves permission to take it early, even though they know they probably shouldn't. If they're like, well, it's going to go broke. Or, you know, my dad is a prime example of someone who wanted to take Social Security as early as possible. And he leaned into the fact that most of the men in his family had died prematurely. So that was his excuse for taking Social Security at 62, when he might probably should have waited closer to his full retirement age. But the whole going broke, Social Security's going broke, we don't know that. Mm. We don't know that.
2: But are you having conversations with adults who are, you know, 48 to 55 as opposed to the adults who are already in retirement about Social Security? Like, what are you telling those maybe 10 or 15 years away from retirement as opposed to those in retirement about what Social Security could be?
1: It's interesting you ask that because the age range that you gave is basically our age ranges, mm-hmm. Mark, you know, you yeah. and I. And what I am personally doing for myself is I am not planning on Social Security being the end-all be-all for me. You know, I'm making other arrangements as well so that just in case Social Security is taxed harder, I don't get to keep enough of it to pay my bills, I've got other savings in place. Mm-hmm. So that's the safe bet, right? Is to plan as though it's not going to be there. That way you'll be okay either way. No different than Roth conversions. You know, we don't know what taxes are going to do in the future. We don't know that they're going to go up. But if we go ahead and do Roth conversions now, we don't care.
2: Yeah.
1: Right? So if you've planned, Social Security was never created to be a sole source of income for people to begin with. But we've made it that way.
2: Why?
1: So I kind of go back to what it was made to be, which is a supplement for your income, not all of it. So that's how I try to treat it. Is to plan around it, so it's just a nice supplement for your income.
2: And you may not know, but when did it turn into, for a lot of people, their only source of income in retirement? Why has it become such a end-all, be-all for income in retirement?
1: Well, pensions went away in the 80s. So okay. A lot of times, you know, prior to that, people went to work and they weren't left up to their own devices to say, okay, I'm going to put XYZ dollars into my 401k or my IRA every single month. So in my opinion, when the horrible transition, when things really started to go sideways, was when pensions were taken away and then people were left up to their own devices to save for themselves. Mm-hmm. And so they didn't save enough because it's always easier to be like, you know, I sat down with a lady yesterday, actually, and she was saying, well, it's never the right time. It's never the right time. And I looked at her, I said, kind of like having kids. It's never the right time to have a kid either. Right. You know, it's never going to be the perfect opportune time.
2: And another, I guess, a myth or a misconception about Social Security is that, well, you know what, if I need some guidance, that representative at the Social Security Administration, they can point me in the right direction.
1: No, that's not really, it's not their job to tell you how to manage your life savings. Mm-hmm. That's more of something they can provide you with information and the rules, because Social Security definitely comes with its own rule book. That's terrible to read. But I'll tell you, depending on the quality of the service agent that you get at Social Security,
2: yeah,
1: it can be a vastly different experience. Some are amazing and they love their jobs and they really do a really good job. And some of them just go to work to get a paycheck and they don't really care that the information they're giving you is right or wrong.
2: I remember, it's still a government program. So,
1: you know, speaking of Social Security, one thing that I do want to point out to all the listeners, because this happens a lot, I was just speaking to a lady that just signed on with me yesterday about it. And she said, yeah, I signed on to my Social Security, but now I've had to pay a lot of taxes this year because my Moser's pension and then my Social Security, none of that was having taxes withheld. And that's another thing. When you turn on your Social Security, they don't take out taxes unless you tell them to. You have to say, hey, how about we hold out 10% or 12% or 20% or whatever you want that to be. They don't automatically do that. And it's a 50-50 shot if the person that you're speaking to is going to say, hey, do you want us to hold out taxes on this or not?
2: Right.
1: You know, it's just so many little things.
2: All right, we're talking about some of the myths and misconceptions about Social Security here this weekend on Fearless Finance with Amy Ross, 843-585-5223. I will say for me personally, now, you know, we're the same age. I'm still 15 years away from retirement, but I did go and sign up and log on and get my account with SSA.gov just to kind of understand better where I'm at. How am I doing? And that thing, that's a good resource to have.
1: That's an excellent resource to have. And I tell people that all the time. It's like, it's free. You just log on. It'll at least tell you kind of where you're sitting so that you do know, well, here's what I can rely on for Social Security. And then use the other assets to supplement around it. But Social Security on its own, for the vast majority of people with what it actually pays, doesn't give you that quality retirement lifestyle that you're looking for anyway. It's not going to fund it entirely.
2: That's another myth and misconception I was going to bring up, is that a lot of people think that their Social Security will cover most, if not all, of what I need in retirement. And you just said it, not so fast. That's not going to happen.
1: Not usually, not with the cost of things. If things are crazy expensive, oil keeps going up, which it's unknown. I mean, it might be okay for today, but 5 years down the road, it won't be. 10 years down the road, it won't be.
2: All right, 843-585-5223. If you hear anything on this weekend show, and you're just curious about your Social Security, when should I take it? Should I take it early? Should I wait until full retirement age? What's going to benefit my plan? Because if there's one thing that Amy Ross has taught me, is everybody's plan is different. That includes how you'll take your Social Security. GoldShieldWealth.com to get more from the team. All right, let's continue on some of the biggest myths in retirement planning. All right, Amy, I know this one's going to hit close to home for you. Healthcare in retirement will only cost about $100,000. How is that a misconception?
1: Well, because it could be worse or better than $100,000. We just don't know. Depends on, you know, that is one thing, though, at Gold Shield Wealth that I'm very strict on, is that I ask every single person that sits down with me, you know, what kind of Medicare? What do you got going on with your health care? Only because I spent so many years seeing it ravage savings accounts of people. You know, people don't think of it, but back in the, I think it was like 2012, I looked it up, and a course of prostate treatment, you know, for radiation, just prostate cancer, nothing crazy, was well over $100,000 just for that one thing. So think about it. If you've got things, you know, heart disease and, you know, heart attacks, or you need a transplant of some sort, you know, it's very much overlooked.
2: I saw online recently, it was a good friend of mine, grew up a childhood friend, and they had to set up, his father was going through some cancer treatments, but they set up a GoFundMe page to help cover some of the bills. This was kind of a well-to-do family as we were growing up. But to see that they had to do a GoFundMe because dad has got these treatments, that hurt me, because I cannot imagine a family who seemingly on the surface looks like they've done everything right, and now they're reaching out to strangers for help.
1: But see, the thing, the one cost that a lot of people don't realize comes with when things go sideways with your health, is that a lot of times the treatment that you may need, especially living in a place like Myrtle Beach, is going to be somewhere else that you have to travel to. You know, so there's hotel costs, there's travel costs, all of those things that just, they add up very expensively. A lot of times when you have a health condition, you've got to do alterations on your home, right? You know, you need a new bed, or just many, many different things that you just don't think about.
2: All right, that number, 843-585-5223. Hey, speaking of healthcare, you offer the full body scan of your retirement portfolio. 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Walk me through that real quick. What does that look like when I come to see you, Amy? What is the full body scan of my portfolio?
1: I like to rip it apart and see what's going on with the taxation status of your money, what's going on with your income, your health care. You know, I like to look at how much risks are you taking in your portfolio. A lot of times people really have no idea how much risk they're actually taking. So if I do, I like to rip things apart, look and see where everything's laying, and then put it back together the way it needs to be. I liked playing with Legos a lot as a kid. Makes more sense to me now.
2: My portfolio is like a puzzle piece to you. Let's take it apart and let's put it right back
1: together. Take it apart, put it back together.
2: That's right. That's right. It's no cost, no obligation from the team at Gold Shield Wealth. Again, that number 843-585-5223. I want to go back to healthcare here for just a couple of seconds. Is there a time when it's too early to start planning for your healthcare, long-term care, assisted living? Like, at what age is really the time to get serious about funding, lack of a better word, the last chapter?
1: You know, that's a tricky one. There's things that can happen with like actual long-term care insurance, proper long-term care insurance, where the premiums can increase. So if you buy it at really, really young age, you know, you risk the premiums going way up on you. So I tend to really start to focus. I think that most people actually, their mind is ready to start thinking about it in early 50s.
2: Okay.
1: That's where you should look, because the rates aren't terrible at that point in life. And then you're kind of in the mindset to really think about it. But yeah, I mean, generally, you know, a lot of people will sit down with me in their late 60s and early 70s, and that's where you've waited too long. So in between that 50 to 55 range is ideal. Up to age 60, you can still find some really good stuff. But, you know, it's never too early to segregate some money and say, you know what, I'm going to save this for a real bad rainy day.
2: Right.
1: You know, put it in some type of an investment account. But to look at actually buying products and things like that, if you're looking at insurance products, it depends on the actual type that you're looking at. So that's kind of a loaded question there, Mark.
2: Well, again, because everybody is a little bit different. Is it true, and this is, I don't know if this is a myth or a misconception, or maybe I just misheard this, that if I get some kind of health care or long-term care insurance, and for whatever reason, I don't need it, that can be passed on to my beneficiaries?
1: Depends on what kind of rider it has on it, or what kind of death benefit it has on it. So if it has a death benefit, then yes, you know, they would get some of that money. But it depends on the policy. That's what I'm saying. The questions you're asking me now, we could talk for hours about it, because each individual type has its own set of rules. So that's where, when you're looking for something like that, it's more of an intentional buy. You know, come to me, call me at 843-585-5223 and tell me what you need. And then that's when we'll find the type of policy that would fulfill that need and go over that, because they're all so different.
2: Yeah, and there's nothing wrong with just asking the questions like, I mean, here's my situation. Here's my family history.
1: I run rates for people all the time, because it is always in the back of their minds. Like, how much would this cost me? And that's what life is about. It's like, you know what? You might want it. Do you want to pay the money for it? So the only way we can find out is to, you know, let me run some rates. I can pull the best rates that are on the market. And if that's still too expensive for you and it makes you feel like you're going to hurl, then it's not the right answer. If it makes you feel warm and fuzzy, we can put in an application. But, you know, I always say knowledge is power. If you don't know, you don't know. You got to ask.
2: That's right. I did not expect to hear the word hurl on this weekend show. I'm thankful for that, Amy Ross.
1: I did see you kind of laugh at me a little bit.
2: I love that. We were born in the 70s, grew up in the 80s, but hurl is such a 90s word to me.
1: It is. We're 90s kids, are we not? We are 90s kids. I'm going off the topic here, but the Red Hot Chili Peppers, there's a cover band coming here, and I love, that's 90s, right? They're called the Red Hot Chili Poppers.
2: Ah, there it is.
1: Yeah.
2: Are you going to be there front and center?
1: I'm thinking about I'm going to go. Yes, I think I might go hear the Chili Poppers.
2: I love that. All right. GoldShieldWealth.com. We put faces to the voices that you hear every week, and we're talking about some of the biggest myths and misconceptions in retirement planning. All right. This one, I think you can have a field day with. Amy, if somebody comes to you and says, hey, listen, I'll just spend less money once I retire, I'll be okay. How is that a misconception?
1: Oh, bless their hearts, man. That never happens. It really doesn't. People say that to me a lot. Like, oh, I won't need it. I'm like, nope.
2: Yeah.
1: Because I guess depending on where you live, if you live out in the middle of nowhere where there's really nowhere to go, nowhere to do, nowhere to spend money, then you can get by with that and being frugal in retirement. But then my question would be, why? Why'd you work all those years just to be a penny pincher? Mm-hmm. You know, that's no way to live. But here in Myrtle Beach, that's damn near impossible to pull off, because there's so many things to do. You want to go have a life.
2: And define for me, we've said it before, the go-go, go-slow, and no-go years? Is that?
1: Yeah. So the go-go years are the fun ones. That's when you feel really healthy. You know, you're not working anymore. You got all this time on your hands. And then you enter into your slow-go years. And what I say that always, people chuckle every time I say it, but that's when you carry around your paper calendar with you, and you've got all your doctor visits in there, and then you get to choose what's left over to have fun, your slow-go years. Mm-hmm. And then you've got your no-go years, and that's where long-term care needs and all of those things that happen, you know, all the the ravaging of the health care to your savings, that's when you're at risk of that. That's when people will look at Medicaid trust, many different things just to protect their assets because they haven't planned that out the right way.
2: So my mom said once she retired, and I think I might have told you this, but she was funny because in retirement, she was not complaining by any means, but she was talking about how much more money she spends. But it's not because they're taking extravagant vacations or round the world cruise or buying new cars. She goes, I used to spend money on the grandkids on the weekends. Well, now every day is a Saturday, and now I'm spending money on the grandkids on Tuesday, Wednesday, and on the weekends as
1: well. But isn't it so good that your mom doesn't have to penny pinch and she can do that? Because obviously it makes her happy, you know, and that's what it should be about. So that's why I try to build my clients' portfolios to allow them that kind of lifestyle that they can go waste money on the grandkids, because that's what life should be about, is stupid. When you're in retirement, just go do whatever stupid thing you feel like doing just because you can.
2: You've worked hard enough. You deserve to be stupid.
1: That's how I feel about it, truly. Like, you know, I know. I was like punching a clock, going into the same place day in, day out. You earned it, man. Go waste some money.
2: Do you have people that they are afraid? Because the misconception is I'll spend less money when I retire. Do you ever have people that, like, won't spend any money? They're too afraid to spend their money?
1: Yes. Yes, I do. And actually, I had my day made last week when I randomly got a text, a picture of two clients, a husband and a wife, holding a margarita on a cruise ship, because I basically had to wrestle that woman to allow us to take some money out and them go on a trip. So her husband actually thanked me, sent me a picture. It said, thank you, Amy, because now they're actually living their lives. But, some, you know, that's the thing. I think a lot of people want permission. Mm-hmm. They want someone that they respect and that they trust their opinion, and they just want you to say, go do it. It's okay. Go do it. So I love doing that for my people. I'm honored to be able to be the one to kick their you-know-what and say, go spend it, please.
2: Go be stupid.
1: You know, go live.
2: Go live.
1: Don't be stupid.
2: Yes, exactly. Did you hear about that couple that it was too expensive to move to an active adult community, so instead they live on cruise ships?
1: You know what? I did hear about that. Yes, they changed cruise ships.
2: Mm-hmm. And they say it is actually cheaper because of the all-inclusive package, and they have everything they need on the cruise ship. They just live year-round on a boat.
1: I mean, honestly, it's so expensive. You know, I have another client who bought himself a robot.
2: So, huh?
1: Mm-hmm. Over, he's like a $20,000 robot, but it can pick up, like lift him. It can, I asked him, I was like, what else can it do? Can it help with your toiletering needs? Does it do that? And he's like, don't think so. I'm like, well,
2: at what point?
1: He owns an actual robot, and to help if he falls, to pick him and his wife up, and it can lift. And
2: He is married. So this isn't like a loneliness thing. So I just need a...
1: No. It's for he and his wife. And it's in place of... I was shocked too. I think it's the funniest thing ever. He and I send each other pictures of robots back and forth now.
2: Get a retirement card from the robot when the robot finally...
1: But I mean, if you think about it, it is a pretty cool idea. If it can truly pick you up if you fall, right, and turn you over if you need reposition. I mean, most things it sounded like it could actually do. I think it could actually feed him, like spoon feed him.
2: No, I've seen too many movies. One day those robots are going to turn. I'd be terrified. It's feeding
1: me. Yeah, it could have like a glitch or something to become like a killer robot or something.
2: And
1: yeah,
2: once they start recognizing and getting feelings, I've seen too many movies. 843-585-5223. Again, 843-585-5223. Online at goldshieldwealth.com. Not so much a myth or misconception, but we were talking about a lot of adults are scared to spend their money. But Amy, do you find that number one fear for adults to and through retirement remains running out of money, not having the income to last as long as they do?
1: Yes, it's a fear of basically everybody, and it's a valid fear. It really is. I mean, I think about it as like, if you go broke in your 80s or your early 90s, you are not marketable for a job. Mm-hmm. You know, you would be at the mercy of your family taking care of you. And most people, their pride doesn't want to allow them to do that. So yeah, that's definitely the number one fear, and probably will remain to be till the end of time.
2: And so what are those conversations like? Because we mentioned a couple of minutes ago, we were talking about Social Security as a supplement to income and retirement. Well, give me another couple of examples on how you help people continue to get that paycheck even after they've clocked out for the last time.
1: I'm a huge fan of positioning some of the money into products that provide an income and aren't affected by the stock market. So fixed indexed annuities with income riders, a lot of people like, because it gives you that peace of mind, that stability, that, you know, the paycheck will just magically show up. You know, even if you live to be well over 100 years old, it still shows up. So that's why, you know, a lot of my people right now are not freaking out or panicking, because I take care of income number one. Mm-hmm. meaning, you know, what do we have? And then I also look at income for later, too. That's what a lot of people miss. They get it to where it's great for now. But if you think 10 years ago or 20 years ago, how much more would the same $10 buy you?
2: Yeah, it's true.
1: Big difference, right? So that's where I'm very big on income planning. We need today's income. We need the next. We need the slow go years income, and we also need the no go years income, and be prepared for that.
2: Friend of mine was just celebrating their 40th birthday, and at the party they were passing out, here's what happened the year I was born, and you kind of like Price is Right. You fill out how much you think everything costs, and back then like a loaf of bread was 73 cents, like a gallon of the good gas was like 88 cents. The average annual salary in America was like $22,000. A new car was like $2,500. And this, I mean, 40 years is a long time. Don't get me wrong. But it was still back in the 80s. It don't feel like it was that long
1: ago. That doesn't seem like that long, though, does it?
2: Yeah. So when you were talking about fixed indexed annuities as a source of income in retirement, and we talk about annuities a lot here on Fearless Finance with Amy Ross. You say annuities and they go, I think we've gotten calls before from people that say, hey, let's sit down. I've got some questions about my financial future. But Amy, if you mention the word annuities, I'm going to hang up the phone. Why do people have that stigma around them about an annuity?
1: There's many different reasons. One thing that I like to point out is most of the time people don't go online and praise the good things about things. People like to complain and they like to say everything that's bad or wrong. And I'm not saying that some of it's not warranted, but it's not all true. So when you Google things or you know you do WebMD, you can have yourself dead in no time flat because it's only hyping up the bad stuff, the negative stuff. But you know, a lot of times the whole, you know, do annuities have high fees? Yes, variable annuities can have very high fees. I don't personally use those. You know, so they're not all the same. So that's the biggest problem, is that everybody thinks that they're all the same and there aren't. There's like, I think like 7 different types. You know, that's a hard question to answer, but on average, you know, annuities are beautiful accompaniments and, you know, additions to portfolios in lieu of bonds.
2: Somewhere out there, they got a bad name. Like I've seen financial commercials saying, you know, whatever you do, never buy an annuity. But for a lot of people, it is such a great opportunity for guaranteed income.
1: Another problem too, and, you know, I'm going to try to say this as kindly as I can. But, you know, annuities are commission sales. Mm-hmm. And so, you know, when if I sell you an annuity, Mark, I make a commission off of you.
2: Right.
1: And a lot of times there's so much, instead of the advisor using the annuity as a solution and as something that the client actually needs, there's a lot of product pushing going on.
2: Okay.
1: Or a company, you know, they only have one or two companies, and it's not that we're using it as an actual solution. We're selling you something so that I make a commission. And that's when annuities, if they're not placed intentionally and used in a way to where, okay, here's why we have the annuity, here's what it's doing for us, that's when you can go wrong. And those are the people that are going to complain, right?
2: Sure.
1: Those are the ones that are going to get online and be like, well, wait a minute, I didn't know what I was even getting. And I fix a lot of annuities like that in my office where people have bought income products and not realized it was an income product and been very unhappy. And I've been able to fix it, you know, like just make it better. Let's reposition it and get you what you actually wanted. And then they're happy again.
2: If I've got a couple of annuities, I've been working with a big box firm or whatnot, and I just feel like something's not right. Do you offer like an annuity x-ray, if you will, or a deep dive?
1: Yeah, I do.
2: Do a lot of people take advantage of those?
1: Quite a bit. They do. I have a lot of people that just ask me, you know, please review my annuity, and I'll tell them. And I will say, everybody, after they work with me on that, they tell me they know more about their even existing product than they knew before they met with me. Because, again, that's just how my brain ticks. I like to rip things apart. I like to figure out what's making it move, what's making it do what it does. And then if there's a problem, we'll know, because numbers don't lie. They just don't lie. So, yeah, I do a lot of annuity reviews and I call it rehoming puppies. We rehome them. We can give them a better home.
2: An annuity is like a puppy to you.
1: It's like a puppy.
2: You rehome it. I like that.
1: We rehome them.
2: And more than just annuities, you do offer a second opinion service as well, across an entire portfolio. I know a lot of people come down Myrtle Beach from the north to get away from the high tax states, to get away from the cold weather. Mm-hmm. It's beautiful. The economy is great. The people are great. Not to mention the beach. So a lot of people move and they retire to Myrtle Beach. So you get a lot of those calls from people that say, hey, I've got this big box firm up in New York. Not really happy. What can you do for me? Does that happen more often than we think?
1: A lot. It does. And I'm very honest with people. If they have something that's good, I'm going to say, listen, this is really good.
2: Yeah.
1: You know, I love this. Don't touch it. And here's why. You know, here's what's good about it. Mm-hmm. But yeah, a lot of times when they've retired down here, and they've had an advisor up north, a lot of times they look for someone here for multiple reasons. A lot of times it's because they need someone more like myself who is tax focused, income focused, you know, all the different things that go along with healthcare, you know, more than that. Because a lot of them, they've just been focused on appreciating, you know, appreciation, grow. But then now they're in a different phase, you know, so that's a lot of it. A lot of times people have bought annuities and they're like, Amy, I bought this thing like 5 years ago and I haven't heard hide nor hair from the dude who wrote it for me.
2: Yeah.
1: You know, can you take a look at it? 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
1: That's when you should be looking at things more often.
2: All right. 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
2: 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And one more myth, one more misconception for you. When I do call that number, 843-585-5223, the chances of me actually meeting you, Amy, meeting Brody, meeting the entire team, slim to none. Because this is a syndicated radio show that runs up and down the East Coast and you have offices all over the country. Why is that a myth, Amy Ross?
1: That is a big old myth because I'm right here in Myrtle Beach, one office. I'm a one office woman. And my staff, nobody's on vacation this week. I don't think anybody's going to be off for the next couple months. So as long as you come within the next couple months, you probably meet us all.
2: We say it all the time, but there's something about working with somebody who's local and that understands the economy and the community. 843-585-5223. Oh, real quick, I sent you a picture last weekend. We were talking about pizza. You love your pizza.
1: I got that. Yes, I laughed so hard when I saw that.
2: So give a shout out to your pizza joint again. Nona's, was that the name of it?
1: Nona's Taste of Italy, the cup and charred pepperoni pizza.
2: So we were talking last week about, you know, what do you love about the community? And she goes, I love a good pepperoni pizza, but the pepperoni's got to be a little bit charred. It's got to be a little bit burnt so it flips up a little bit. And me and the girls, my wife and daughter, we were having dinner this weekend. And sure enough, had that pizza. I'm like, is this what Nona serves? Is this the Amy Ross special right here?
1: It was close. Well, did you like it?
2: I loved it.
1: Was it
2: great.
1: Good?
2: Well, look at me. Of course I'm going to love pizza. Come on now. That's crazy questions. Hey, we invite you to meet Amy and the entire team. You can schedule that consultation again, goldshieldwealth.com, or you can give them a call at 843-585-5223. Amy, thanks for helping, you know, dispel some of these myths and misconceptions about retirement planning. I think we're going to have to break this up over the next couple of weeks because we've got to hit pause for this weekend show. So, Amy, as always, thank you. Thank you for the education and the information this weekend. We are back next weekend. But before we get out of here, Amy Ross, give me the final word.
1: My final word today is I just hope everybody is gearing up for spring. The weather's changing here in Myrtle. 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
9: 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And Adam, you are being pretty patriotic, talking about our 250th celebration of our country's, wow, anniversary.
10: I made a little post-it note.
9: Yeah.
10: And I have two post-it notes. One of the post-it notes just says, the only thing that matters is being patient and present with our children.
9: Uh-huh.
10: So that's post-it number one. It lives right by my phone. So anytime I'm like burning the midnight oil or, you know, getting worked up about something or vendor who let us down, I just kind of try to use this little post-it note to reset and go, okay, the only thing that matters. Because like, what's the point of having all of the money in the world if your kids hate you? What's the point of like thinking and getting rich and designing the perfect work-life balance if you come home and you bark at your kids or you snap at your wife and, you know, you don't have peace where it matters most? I always find that really funny with the politicians too. It's like, I have the cure and the solutions to all of the country's problems, all of the state's problems, all of the municipality's problems. But my own personal home front is a dumpster fire. My kid's on drugs. I'm twice divorced. I have dysfunction stewing upon me at my home front where it matters most. But vote for me because I'm going to solve everything. Sure. Yeah. Yeah. So I like to think people who self-actualize or people who evolve to the highest version of themselves. I don't know what the heck I'm even saying right now. Read the tea leaves around them and they follow patterns that lend itself to prosperity and happiness, abundance, contentment. Like those are your North Stars. If your North Star is power or money and money alone, you will be unhappy. But if your North Star is peace at your house and happiness and contentment those seem to be signs of people that I admire and the people who walk into our office that I look at and I go, I want to emulate that guy. And what I've come to realize is it's not all about money. Very rarely is it about money. Now, I will say there's a threshold. I've never met a broke person who's like over the moon, clicking their heels together, even though they're having a difficult time, like making their monthly payments and they're racking up credit card debt. And like, you know, I'm sure there's some monk somewhere, but you know, the beautiful thing about these monks that are so happy is they don't have mortgage payments, you know? So you have to have a certain level of wealth. You have to have a, I think there, a guy did a study on this and he basically said, after you accumulate a net worth, don't quote me on any of these numbers. I'm just like shooting from the hip, ready, fire, aim on Retire Y'all Radio. I think it was $600,000. Once you have $600,000 saved, like not a single dollar above that is going to add any additional happiness to your life. But if you're under $600,000, like there are some financial implications that might present themselves, which cause you misery. I don't know. You know, with all due respect to the people who have under $600,000, I'm sure you can carve out a wonderful life. It's all a direct correlation to your expenditures too, right? Like I've met many of people who have $10 million who are miserable because they've got like two houses and their kids are into horses and they need to fly private and first class. And, you know, their beach house needs new crap every 5 years because saltwater kills everything. And these people are miserable. Then I'll meet like a little old lady teacher with a pension, a couple $100,000 saved, highly involved in her church, helps babysit her grandkids. And they're just like glowing with happiness because they're involved in the community. They have more than enough. Their expenditures are low. So anyways, that's one of the post-its I have on my, I don't even know what this thing is, a computer.
9: Mm-hmm.
10: It's a computer, but it's the size of like a friggin' dinner plate or
9: it's
10: something.
9: Like is it a laptop?
10: I have a computer closet in my, you know, three-story office building.
9: Uh-huh.
10: And I walk in there and it gives me, like, there's just cords everywhere and lights blinking. Yesterday, a guy came in here and he, like, installed a new firewall. And I was like, my God, how am I in charge of that room? Like, who put me in charge of that room? Because I don't know what's going on in there. Anytime my wireless mouse doesn't work, I just kind of bang at my desk and groan until someone in their 20s comes and fix it. And they usually fix it by just putting a new battery in. Anyways, so the other post-it note that I have, and I want it to live on my desk, it says, God bless America. Share it every single show. And it's, you know, I kind of fell off that for a little bit, and shame on me. I got caught up in the culture wars like everyone else. I got caught up in my algorithm that was basically like anger porn. Every time I go on my social media, either Twitter or Facebook, it's like shining a light on some blue hair, you know, fighting over men competing with women in sports, or, you know, some, it's Pride Month and, you know, there is a drag show in front of kids, or, you know, some sort of racial thing going on. Like, you know, America is more racist today than it was back in the 60s. Like, no. So I get caught up in this stuff. I get pissed. And I probably need to get out of it. Claire put her foot down the other day. And when she puts her foot down, I listen. What was the old, was it A.L. Williams or something? It was like, when he talks, people listen. Old stockbroker, right?
9: Right, yeah.
10: When Claire puts her foot down, Adam Curran listens. But anyways, I had went on a little string of like controversial social media posts. One of them was the Blue Angels is a waste of money. I got freaking dogpiled. Like I had like 20 people like, how dare you? You're anti-military. Little did they know, the damn Blue Angels were flying over my office for 5 hours, disrupting, you know, productive work. And I have a fear of flying, and I thought one of them was going to crash into my building. So I was like, this is a waste of money. Get him out of here, right? I got killed.
9: Oh,
10: I got
9: no.
10: killed by people I like, by my clients. Then I'm walking down King Street. Claire and I did a little staycation to celebrate her 40th birthday. I'm walking down King Street, and this slew of loud motorcycles drives by, and they're like, they like soup up their exhaust system to make him more obnoxious and loud. So what do? Claire's looking at shoes. I'm sitting in the man chair at the front of the store. I go, loud motorcycles suck. Once again, dogpiled. Loud motorcycles save lives. I have a loud motorcycle. Do you want me to not bring my loud motorcycle to your office? I think I need to find a new financial advisor.
9: What?
10: I'm like, what's going on here? What's happening? So Claire goes, Adam, no more. No more of this controversial crap. I don't even know why you do it. You've got kids. Just pour into your kids. Turn off your social media. And I can't turn off my social media. I like social media, but I can't keep engaging with these controversial topics. I don't know what I thought people thinking loud motorcycles sucked was a universal truth that we all agreed upon. Little did I know, there is a whole swath of people who are vehement about how loud motorcycles save lives, which I get. Like, you're driving down the highway, you want your motorcycle to be loud. That way people, you know, because it's easy to kind of find yourself in a blind spot.
9: Got it.
10: But I'm going to say it anyways. If you got one of those loud motorcycles, you don't need to drive it down King Street while people are having a perfectly pleasant stroll. Now you're just like, showing off your dumb loud motorcycle. I get it. If you want a nice loud motorcycle, go for a ride up Ocean Highway or go to a bike rally where the buy-in is, hey, you're going to listen to loud bikes. But when I'm just like hand in hand with my beautiful wife on a wonderful summer day, walking down King Street, walking in and out of the little boutiques. Listen to me. I'm like the barefoot Contessa. I'm like Martha Stewart. And your dumb loud motorcycle decides to... So anyways, God bless America. I put a little note here because I need to stop sounding off on these things because apparently they're controversial. But I can tell you one thing that shouldn't be controversial. Yet it is. And that is, we're celebrating our 250th birthday. So I guess people are going to be a little more patriotic. We have a president who, like, is unapologetically patriotic. We're not, like, apologizing for all of the microaggressions America has committed across, you know, our history, where we're like, you know, the goal of the last presidency was to kind of just look back in time at all of the injustices America had occur, you know, throughout its history. And, you know, that really served us well. You know, all right, here I go. I remember when Obama got elected, I said, okay, perfect. No more race card. This will bring our country together. People will stop complaining about, you know, racial injustice. We have a guy now who's been elected to the highest office in the land, who's half black, half white, and his father left him. So this is a good thing, right? So now everyone who's fatherless, everyone who's black, everyone who's white, everyone who's mixed race, everyone who's got a little extra melanin in their skin or a little less extra melanin in their skin, I don't care. Obama was this product that was like, wow, this is interesting. We've elected this guy to the highest office in the land. And you would think, naively, I thought that that would mean we would see less racial tensions, less race hustling, less... little guy can't get ahead in this country. Little did I know he was just going to pour lighter fluid on all that, which he did. And the country's never been more divided. There's never been more young people crying racism, even though we, you know, the race hustlers have a supply and demand problem. That's why it came to light that the Southern Poverty Law Center was financing racism. Like, they were literally paying guys to go out in Ku Klux Klan robes and like burn crosses because there wasn't enough racism that they can fight.
9: Jeez.
10: But anyways, here I go. This is the exact problem I have, Luann. I don't do a good enough job of shining a light on the American dreams that I get to witness every single day in my office. We're celebrating our 15-year anniversary. I am a living, breathing embodiment of the American dream. My mother was a clown. My dad was a mechanical engineer, and she was a real clown. I say that out loud. People are like, Oh, my mom was a clown too. Oh, yeah? What was her birthday party regimen? Did she do an hour and a half with an animal balloons and a magic show and free t-shirt for the birthday child? Because that's what my mom did. Your mom was just goofy. So my mom was a professional clown. She did birthday parties. I answered my phone growing up. Sparkle's a clown. How can I help you? Needless to say, Adam Curran had no girlfriends until he moved out of the house. I was like Zach Morris with the big cell phone. The moment I scratched together a little bit of money, I bought like the cell phone in the bag. I was 12 years old. I had the cell phone in the bag.
9: Oh my.
10: And I was like, I can't answer my, I couldn't afford any of the minutes or to make a call on it, but I got like one of the first brick cell phones, all in the name of, I didn't have to answer it. Sparkle's a clown. How can I help you? Finally, the girl down the street called me to invite me to prom or something.
9: Oh my.
10: I was like too embarrassed to invite a girl.
9: Oh.
10: My sister jumps on the phone while I'm on the phone. You remember those good old days?
9: Yes.
10: Julia's sitting here in the office. Do you even remember when two people could answer the same phone? She heard about it. Julia heard about it.
9: She heard about it.
10: Right. So I answer the phone. Sparkle's a clown. How can I help you? Hey, Adam, it's me, Tracy. I was just wondering if you had a date to my sister. Oh, Adam, it's a girl.
9: Oh, no. What? Oh, my gosh.
10: Needless to say, I'm tortured.
9: Meanie. What a meanie.
10: Well, now look at us. We got an office up in Myrtle Beach, down in Bluffton, here in Charleston, up in Somerville. Team full of killers. And I get to read menus left to right. It's obnoxious how hoity-toity I am. My parents see me in my buying decisions, and they're just like, what are you doing? And it's like, Mom, Dad, I don't want to deal with people. That's what I'm doing. I use my money so I don't have to look at people. Path of least resistance, convenience, luxury. I will pay extra money to not deal with civilization. That's how you know I'm no longer a man of the people. That only happens in America. That only happens in America. I'm also an author of three books. Let me do this before I get off on another tangent. I wrote three books. I think I'm going to retire the first book because, I don't know, it's 8 years old, getting a little long in the tooth. I'm going to put it out to pasture. It's going to be like Secretariat, and it's going to stud thousands of other new books. Maybe not. Maybe it'll just go into the bargain bin. But I got two books. One of the books is called Retire, Y'all, Your Guide to Retiring in the State of South Carolina. It's the first and only book ever penned about retiring in the great state of South Carolina. God bless America. We give the thing away for free. 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And we'll send you a complimentary copy of this book. If you have intentions on retiring in the state of South Carolina, or you're just down here on vacation, you're one of my people. You go on vacation, you get the rental car, and you find the talk radio channel. I love that person. That person exists. You know that, Luann?
9: I do know that.
10: They yes. come in vacation, mm-hmm. and they're like, you know, this vacation's wonderful. I'm not angry enough at the liberals. Let me find the local yokel talk radio channel. So they find it, and they put it on. God bless them. So if you're one of those people and you're like, I like it here, we'll have you, especially if you're a talk radio person. If you're a talk radio person from Connecticut or New York, come on in. The water's fine. You're welcome to move to the South Carolina. Now, if you're a bleeding heart liberal who is charmed by some stupid thing that our purple peninsula downtown did to you, Spoleto or something, I get an email like once a week from like, the Office of Cultural Affairs of the, it's just like a bundle of words. I'm like, I don't know what any of this means. Aren't y'all just putting on like performances? Like, why do we have cultural affairs associated with y'all? Anyways, I'm sure I just offended someone who's into the arts, but I do remember when Spoleto was requiring people to have COVID vaccines to take in their performances. Do you remember that, Spoleto? Are you gonna atone to that? Or do you think that was still a good choice? Requiring people to have experimental vaccines put in their bodies in order to watch your ballet performance. Oh, we were just doing what's right. Yeah. Okay. You know what? I don't take back anything I just said about the whole entire Split O performance. Not to mention I bought like 3 tickets. Every show I've taken in of your little experimental musical performances and dance. Every show sucked. I've never seen a good show at any of your things. Maybe I'm not enlightened enough to understand what y'all are doing over there, but okay. Siwi, on the other hand, Southeastern Wildlife Expedition, yes. Chef's Kiss, Doc Dogs, give me more of that. You know, the food and wine, you know, I guess that's good. I like eating food. Wine's good enough. But Spoleto, you can keep it. Okay. Who else should we piss off today, Luann? The point of today's show was to shine a light on the fact that America is the greatest country on the face of the earth, that anyone can get their taste, and it's never been easier. That's the beautiful thing. You got everyone complaining about, my college degree is worthless. AI is going to take our jobs. Like, dude, just do it. Put your nose to the grindstone. Get an entry-level job. Grind. Show up early. Do what the boss asks you to do. That's an idea. Gen Z, with your Gen Z stare. Hey, I need you to, go reorganize that filing cabinet. You get a stare. Why? Just do it. Just do it. Do what the boss asked you to do. The boss reorganized that filing cabinet at a season of his life. So do it in a way where it's like, wow, I never thought to do it that way. Here's the other thing about work. It's a 4-letter word. It's not all fun. You've been lied to. Follow your passion. Once you find your passion, you won't work a single day of your life. Have you ever read an autobiography of anyone who's had an impact on the world? Have you ever read an autobiography of anyone who's thought and grown rich? Or better yet, forget about the autobiography, because most people are too busy working to write autobiographies. You think my mother just like skipped to work with oil-based clown makeup on so kids can kick her in the knee and pull her wig off and call her clown? You think that was all like peaches and cream and fun? You think my dad, when he's on the chopping block every 2 years because some politician didn't get enough defense spending pork in the most recent piece of legislation, you think that was fun? You think that added a little stress to his life? We work with a guy who's a first generation Iranian, was lucky enough to win the lotto to come here.
9: Wow.
10: Yeah.
9: Lotto.
10: Came here with $20 in his pocket. Went to the Citadel, got the living crap kicked out of him. And then the kids were mean to him too. Because I know all you Citadel cadets, you wear those rings with pride. Now he's a millionaire, multimillionaire, started his own business, did some lowly work that's below too many people right now. Like, oh, I have a business management degree. What kind of business are you managing? You're 22 years old. You need to get on the business end of that shovel. You need to manage the business end of that shovel and learn how to be productive. And then once you're productive, watch you go, oh, wow, I could do this better than this idiot boss of mine. I could do it better than that dummy down the street, and they drive a nicer car than me. I'm going to go grind and do this odd jobs at night, scratch together a little money. I look at everything through the lens of entrepreneurship because I'm unemployable and I don't get along with people. But here's another idea. How about that same dad who never made more than $60,000 in a year is a multimillionaire? The number of individuals who we get to work with, who I get to see day in and day out at this office, I am boots on the ground. I have a front row seat to what's happening with Americans. And it ain't what the politicians are grumbling about. I get to see it every single day. You could get your taste in this country. You don't need a 6-figure salary either. You get a good job with a quality company. You do meaningful work. You put 5 to 10% of your pay into your 401k. Get a little 401k match from the company. Everyone's always like, the companies are evil. They're giving you a match. They're literally taking all the money that you're capable of saving and matching it, but they're evil. So you do that 10, 20, 30 years, and your world expands and explodes. And then most of the people who are still listening to this, because some of you are feeling scorned right now, like, you know, I'm not talking about your personal walk in life where you didn't drive cars till the wheels fell off. You didn't fund your 401k. You didn't do the things that lent itself to economic prosperity. You wanted fun. You traded in your future for today. So you've already changed the channel. But you guys still listening to this right now, you're all going, preach, Adam, preach. Tell me more about your clown mom. That really gives me a real understanding of why you're so demented and, you know, tortured. I wrote a book for you, too. It's called Spend Your Money, Y'all. Because now what I see, the biggest problem people like you face, that avatar person I just painted a picture of, go to work,

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1: Sick. You know, honey, your dad lost his marbles and he burned through all of his money in a long-term care facility. So you work longer than you're supposed to, quite frankly. You keep grinding. You're in purgatory, like you're just sitting there. One day I'll be happy when I'm dead and resting peacefully. Then you get dealt a diagnosis and then you don't have as much energy. Or you can't go on the one-month trip because you got doctor's visits every 3 weeks. You get a little older. Your thirst to travel the world or get a second home or, gosh, you want to spoil your grandkids, but your grandkids are only cute for so long. I could say this because one of my kids is like exiting the cute phase. He still calls me daddy.
2: Aww.
1: We're still going to get stoked for Santa Claus.
2: Yes.
1: Sometimes I'll bend down and tie his shoe.
2: Aww.
1: But every now and then I got to carry him up the stairs to put him in bed because he'll fall asleep on the couch.
2: Yeah.
1: He's like a damn Great Dane. There's just limbs everywhere. I'm carrying him. I'm like, what is this thing? Like, I remember your head would rest on my shoulder.
2: Yes.
1: And I would. Now he's like 70 pounds. There's his legs and limbs. And
2: aww.
1: He's got like a wart on his knee. I'm like, ugh. So anyways, he's losing his cuteness. You want to spoil those grandkids while they're still cute. You're laughing, Luann, because you probably got a grandkid who's no longer cute, too,
2: not
1: right?
2: Not yet. The oldest is 6, but it'll happen. It's when their teeth start coming in crooked.
1: You're right. The teeth look like jack-o'-lanterns, and like they're just like, they start saying things like 6'7", 6'7".
2: Oh.
1: My eight-year-old Ben, he's still cute as can be. Competitive little monkey, though.
2: Ooh.
1: Like, he'll, like, you know, he's just, he'll freaking scratch and claw you if he loses, which, you know, God love him, he's his father's son, but I forgot what I was gonna say. He's still cute
2: about they, yeah he's still cute yeah
1: they do reach that age, though. You know what I'm talking about.
2: Like, yeah, I had two
1: especially
2: kids.
1: When
2: yeah.
1: They're like, especially boys, when they're going through that like puberty phase, like, get this thing away from me. Have you ever met a boy going through puberty that you were like, yeah, that's a nice young man? Like, I don't think that exists. They just become like this freaking Quasimodo bell tower troll for a couple years until they grow into their body. And then it's like, okay, we could deal with you again.
2: Yeah.
1: All right. So who'd we offend so far today, Luann? Today's show is supposed to be non-controversial. Basically, I offended every single person who has a pubescent son.
2: Grandson, too.
1: And grandchildren, yep. Yeah. Grandchildren that are over the age of 8 and no longer as cute as they were when they were 6. But the American dream is alive and well. God bless America. On the other side of the show, we're going to talk more about it. We've got this script for me. It says, according to new report highlighted by USA Today, 59% of those polled retired earlier than they planned. He's about to join us to break this down. Okay. Let's talk about that number. 59% of people retired earlier? Is that what I did? I read that right?
2: Yeah,
1: retired earlier than they planned.
2: Yeah, earlier than planned.
1: Okay.
2: In other words, they were asked to leave.
1: Yeah, that happened to my dad. But you know what?
2: Mine
1: he
2: too.
1: He needed that.
2: Yeah.
1: Many people need that. They need to get pushed from the ledge, kind of. Otherwise, they'll never retire. That's what I think that is. Or they get dealt a diagnosis. We are not immortal. I have melanoma on my head. I have to have surgery. Like, when you have things like that, you're like, oh, no, I thought I was going to live forever. Yeah. Then you're like, oh, crap.
2: Right.
1: So, all right, y'all, I got to take a break. I wrote 2 books. We give the things away for free. All you need to do is call my office up and we'll send you one of them, 843-300-1182, or check us out online at retireyall.com. 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One of the books is called Retire Y'all, Your Guide to Retiring in the State of South Carolina. And the other book is called Spend Your Money, Y'all. I just got an email from the guy who's doing my publishing. And he said, you should have your first copy in hand tomorrow.
2: Ooh.
1: We're ordering 1,000 later on this week. Let's go. So by the time this airs,

0: 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The other side of this break, we'll talk more about retirement. I'll be less controversial. We'll talk about how this country is the greatest place for upward economic mobility on the face of the earth. And if you don't believe that, just ask all the immigrants who are trying to pour in here. Are they trying to pour in here because this place stinks and it's full of racial injustice and people who are love people of the same sex are getting persecuted? No, they're trying to pour in here because you can get ahead economically if you have the right attitude. And we also have the most robust social safety net, though a lot of these people are sucking from the federal tea, and I'd like them to get the heck out of here. But we'll take your tired and weak so long as they're willing to work hard. I got to take a break.
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3: In Matthew 6, 21, Jesus says, "For where your treasure is, there your heart will be also." This is something that always is on my mind when I go through my own budgeting and my own finances specifically, because the word treasure in this context is different than what culture might tell us. You know, treasure in today's culture may be the things that you have, the status that you have, the reputation that you have. And in my opinion, it's not externally motivated, what Jesus is trying to say here. And that's my challenge to you, is your treasure should not be externally motivated by the culture, by the people around you, even by your significant other. Your treasure should be internally motivated of what's in your heart and what God is telling you to value. Because to me, where my treasure is, I love what I do and I love my job and I love having an impact, but my treasure is my relationship with Christ. My treasure is my relationship with my wife and my children. And then it's the impact that we make, right? There's a pecking order there in my own world, in my own mind, of what is my treasure, because that tends to be where we focus. And that's what Jesus is saying here. Where your treasure is, there your heart will also be. This is what I focus on, is what my treasure is, instinctively, instinctually, versus, you know, what I actually consciously think through. So my challenge to you is to fight that. Am I doing these actions to get approval from somebody else? Or am I doing them because it actually brings value and treasure into my life? My challenge is for you to think through that. Where is your treasure? Where is your treasure right now? And what are you going to do to maintain that? Thank you.
1: You have enough things to worry about. Market volatility shouldn't be one of them. Make sure your retirement plan doesn't rely on the ups and downs of the market. Call Adam Curran to get started. 843-300-1182. That's 843-300-1182. Hi there. Thank you for joining us today. I'm Lou Ann Fulmer here with Adam Curran of Curran Financial Partners. And this is kind of startling, but 59% of retirees stopped working earlier than they'd planned. And it's often due to factors completely beyond their control. It could be just the job place, or it could be health, or a lot of other things.
0: I think the number could be a little misleading when I first read it, because it almost acts as though 59% of people have their act together and a good grip on what their money can and cannot do, and they electively made the choice to retire. And you just kind of cleared that up. You're like, no, all of these people, 60% of Americans, are forced into retirement earlier than they had planned. So, you know, my initial take on that is, one, companies think old people are expensive to keep on the payroll. Prototypically, you get that little 3% inflation raise year after year. You know, you become one of the liabilities on payroll. You're prototypically not the best with the computer either, and computers are the ultimate leverage tool in the workplace. And then the other thing that, you know, no one likes to talk about as it pertains to, no one likes to talk about it. Most people like to talk about it. Liberals don't like talking about it. the Affordable Care Act. Your health insurance is obnoxiously expensive. So companies are going to find ways to get you off payroll because you're too expensive, you're not as efficient, and your health insurance costs are through the roof. And every time you go in to get something done at the doctor, you create a larger liability to the employer when they go through their annual testing and their annual audit. Gosh, I just did a wonderful job of just crapping on baby boomers right there, didn't I, Luann?
1: Like, yeah, you did.
0: What are they good for? You get good for nothing, baby boomers.
1: Nobody
0: you just
1: cost
0: a lot and you rack up medical bills.
1: I know. Nobody likes us anymore. We used to be fondly thought of, but not anymore.
0: I like how you said us, because you're right. Like, a lot of the conservative commentators are like, all of this crap is the baby boomers. They got blood on their hands. Mm-hmm. You know, the baby boomers were responsible for ushering in the personal computer, y'all.
1: Yeah. Like, yeah.
0: The baby boomers did a lot of good. I'm not going to join this, like, these people who are all poo-pooing, you know, people of a certain religion or certain year of birth. Like, this is not a thoughtful way to, you know, assess society, I don't think. All right. So that's why people are losing their job. Now, for many people, my father included, you needed that, because that's the other thing about baby boomers. Y'all will be the last generation who stays at the same company for 40 years to get the gold watch. Mm-hmm. The average tenure of a millennial, what is it? I bet you we can look it up. Can you look it up while I'm talking?
1: I will.
0: Bet you it's under 5 years. The average tenure, of course, under 5 years. I bet you it's under 4 years. Maybe under three. Even.
1: Of millennials, right?
0: Millennials, not government employees. Right? Not government employees. Because there's a bunch of millennials that get these government jobs. They don't even really work. And they just stay there forever. If you put the government employees in there, it jumps up. So, did you find it?
1: I found it. 2.7 to 2.9 years.
0: 2.7 to 2.9 years.
1: Yep. Yeah, who work in the private sector. 25 to 34.
0: Uh-huh. I will tell you this. Like, we've acclimated to that as a firm. Ideally, people work for us forever. And I like to think if you do, we've got a big healthy 401k match. We're going to make sure your income goes up and to the right. But I just know the nature of people. They fall in and out of love. You know, the grass is greener on the other side. I watched an Instagram reel and that person looks happier than me. So, you know, I shouldn't admit this out loud, but sometimes we're like, if we could get 18 months out of someone, you know, the first 6 months will be like just getting them up to speed. But then the other 12, they'll be able to do meaningful work. I hate that I have to say that out loud, but it's true. Like, when we're managing our human capital, it's like, the people that kill you are the ones who come in and they like quit after like 5 months.
1: Yeah.
0: And it's like, what a waste.
1: You trained
0: like,
1: them. Yeah.
0: I just wasted 5 months of my life so you can find yourself. You know, and the funny, and these people just jump from job to job to job. So, yeah, gone are the days where you work 40 years. Now, there's a lot of people who might not be like on the tail end of the baby boom who are like, you know, I don't know what that is. Were you 58 or something like that?
1: I think so, yeah.
0: And you're like, well, no one would want to hire me. I'm just a lowly baby boomer who there's ageism and they're judging me because of my age. And, you know, I tell you that's not true either. I think you would be well served to lay it all on the line and just be like, hey, here's my deal. I show up on time. I'm loyal. I don't take sick days. 4 days a month. I just get the work done, and that's what you can count on me for. I think you'd be shocked at how many employers would look at your resume under a bright light. Now, if you don't put a cover letter that illustrates that, like, you know, they're just going to judge you by when you graduated high school. And if it's 20 years before the hiring manager was born, they're going to think you're old and crusty and unemployable, perhaps. I don't know. I've never done such a thing, but Lord knows that's probably happening out there. What are we even talking about? Oh, people retiring earlier.
1: Yeah.
0: It makes me happy. Quite frankly, it makes me happy because I know my audience. And my audience are talk radio people, conservative people, God-fearing, flag-waving people. And Lord knows there's probably some people listening to, like, I don't even know what the liberals listen to. NPR? Is that still going on? Weren't we supposed to gut NPR?
1: Yeah, I thought we were supposed to gut it. I don't know.
0: Going strong, it seems. Every time I listen to it, too, it's just like...
1: I know.
0: I don't really listen to it ever, so...
1: I tried, but yeah.
0: Interviewing some Aborigine person or something. Like, what are we doing here, you know? Every news break is like, Donald Trump is gutting the government and turning everything black and terrible. And like, oh, cool. Okay, yeah. This is the news. The news financed by my tax dollars.
1: Yeah, feed that to everybody.
0: So conservative people, because you, what do they say? Conservatives have no heart. Liberals have no brains. Conservatives are blessed with brains. They read the tea leaves. And they go, yeah, we're $39 trillion in debt. I went through the dot-com bubble. I went through 2008. And I watched my portfolio drop 20% in the heart of COVID. I'm worried that's going to happen again. History doesn't repeat itself, but it rhymes. Market's going to crash. Interest rates. I lived throughout the 1980s. And I remember when interest rates were in the teens. And we had to line up for gas on the certain day of the week. Like, you've experienced strife, economic hardship. So you run your retirement through that same lens. And you go, I got to keep working. I need to accumulate more. I can't retire happily unless I have a certain dollar amount. And guess what that certain dollar amount is, Luann? It's always like 20% more than you actually have. You're always chasing the horizon and you'll never get to it. Because even when you get to that next point that you put on a piece of paper, a goal sheet, you get there and you're like, I could actually use a little bit more. So you work a little bit longer. You put a new enigma up on a goal sheet. You go, I need this now. And like I said, you take a trip around the sun, your energy levels fade, your health, you get a Delta diagnosis. Your grandkids aren't cute anymore. There's no reason to go travel and visit them because when you see them, they just stare at phones and gadgets and like, smell. And then it's like, okay, that's your life. That's a life we'll live. I'm sorry I'm so depressing, guys, but I'm trying to jar you loose. I'm trying to get you to look at your money under a different light. Your money is not a trophy. It's a tool. You don't get a victory lap at the end of life where you get to show everyone how much money you have in your Fidelity accounts. Go about utilizing your money to create abundance, surplus, a pipeline of income that flows to you on a month-by-month basis. Buy the boat. Buy the beach house. Be more generous to children, churches, and charities. Most of you aren't doing that. You're pecking at your money like chickens. You're cruising to be the wealthiest person in the cemetery. You recognize that you live in the greatest country on the face of the earth. Look at my profession. We had our advisor meeting earlier this week, Luann. And I said, guys, our entire profession is built on the idea that Americans have too much money and I don't know what to do with all my money. Can you imagine
1: how
0: blessed we are to be Americans?
1: Yeah.
0: My entire profession is based on the, I have a lot of money and it scares me how much money I have. While the lion's share of civilization, if you just believe in statistics, are having a difficult time getting a clean glass of water to drink. So you live in this country, you've been blessed. Put your blinders on, ignore the girl with purple hair, ignore the pronoun queen, ignore the person crying racial injustice. Pour into your kids, pour into your grandkids, you know, teach them that they've been blessed to be born in this country, that they can get their taste, they can get ahead. Shine a light on all those people who've realized the American dream. And spend your money, y'all. Get my new book. Preferably live in a red state. Don't ruin the red state if you're a liberal listening to this right now. Like, we don't want anything that you came from. None of it. None of it at all. None of it. Because everything that you're going to say that was better where you were at is going to usher in things that change our wonderful republic. So, call my office up, get my books in the mail. I wrote two books. One of them is called Retire, Y'all, Your Guide to Retiring in the Great State of South Carolina. 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The other book I wrote is called Spend Your Money, Y'all. I still have this email opened up. I should get my first copy tomorrow, and we're ordering 1,000. So we'll have these books probably in a couple weeks. It probably takes a couple weeks to get 1,000 copies of a book printed, don't you think?
1: I think so.
0: They better be printed in America. I'm going to respond. Seriously.
1: Yeah,
0: that's
1: yeah.
0: That's what I am, you yeah, know?
1: Of course. God we bless America,
0: get, y'all. We got some T-shirts made, these swag T-shirts made.
1: Uh-huh.
0: And I was dealing with the printer, and they're like, we could have the Indonesia shirts to you by next week, but if you want the American-made shirts, it'll take 3 weeks.
1: Yeah. Oh, really?
0: I'm like, I reply like, are we in Indonesia? Why am I getting Indonesia shirts quicker than American shirts?
1: I don't get it.
0: We got the American shirts, though.
1: Okay.
0: Hopefully we fix that.
1: Yeah.
0: All right, y'all, I got to take a break. Pick up the books. Come kick my company's tires. Go through our planning process. See if what we're doing here is a hair different. You know, the whole go through our planning process, some of you are like, oh, no. I'll get your book, but I'm not going to go to your office where you're going to, like, timeshare me. No, that's not how it works. In order to begin our planning process, it's a 15-minute phone call, 15 minutes out of your busy, busy, busy life. We ain't going to waste your time. We're not going to make you cross bridges or fight beach traffic. 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
1: Hi, I'm Lou Ann Fulmer here with Adam Curran. Adam, why don't you wrap it up for us?
0: God bless America. The American dream is alive and well. You deserve to work with the best. I believe we are the best. I believe that because my mother told me. The other reason I think we're the best is because we do it all, y'all. My dream when I got in this business was to deliver a financial planning experience to which was only afforded to the highest wealthiest people on the face of the earth, what's called a family office. You walk into one building, you get your investments done, you get your taxes done, you get your estate planning and legal needs met, and you get your insurance needs met, all under one roof. I was lucky enough to get a job at a place that did that. You had to have $20 million of investable assets to work with this company. Luann, I think I was the only person at this company that didn't have an Ivy League education.
1: Wow.
0: And because of that, I was like, give it to the scrappy Drexel grad over there. Like, and I was like, sounds good. You know, like, so I was just like the gopher, and I was always doing crap work while the, like, you know, the guy whose son-in-law was with the Penn education got the more prestigious work. But anyways, I'm glad I had that job because it put a little fire in my belly to fight and make those people regret, you know, not giving me better opportunities. So now I built this company and I said, I don't care about these fortunate sperm babies who were born with all this money. I care about people like my mom and my dad, people who pedaled uphill, who grinded, who busted their knuckles and accumulated a little wealth the old-fashioned way. So I said, what if I build a firm like that one I used to work at that can do your taxes and do your estate planning and do your investments and do your insurance, but I helped people like my mom and my dad, millionaires next door. And that's what we did. We built a family office for the mass affluent. And because of that, I think we're better. And I think you would be crazy not to kick our tires, not to get one of my free books in the mail, to see if what we're doing is actually better than what you're currently doing on your own or the person that you work with. And I know your financial advisor is very gregarious and he's likable. And, you know, you see him at the golf outing. 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
1: Good morning, everyone. Brand new show this week. Lots of great stuff happening in real estate. Got my voice back this week, which is great. And just lots of stuff. And interesting, we're hitting that summer market. School's out, you can tell. Lots of people in town. Some big, big money came in town this last week. Some numbers I'll share with you. Crazy. Lots of properties over $3 million, some $5 million. I think 8 properties were $2 million under contract. Some big-time stuff. 18 properties were $1 million under contract. We'll talk about what that is, what's going on. We've seen a new kind of group of people coming in town buying. Our team's been super busy, but they kind of dig in and say, hey, what's happening with the macro market here in Myrtle Beach? Next week's show, we'll have the micro market, which is each zip code. It's been interesting to see that because you're seeing some areas perform very, very well. Some are struggling. Some demographics are hurting. Some are doing very, very well, right? And it depends on who's coming where. Like what I think I mentioned last week's show, one of our top agents, Barron, said 9 of his last 10 deals have been cash deals. People from up north who are selling there, coming here. And it's been interesting. So we'll dig into that of like, hey, what's going to happen? What's going to happen this summer market? With that and kind of really break it down. And so I'm going to have two things we had on last week's show just didn't get a chance to get to, I think are very important. Number one is just a national kind of study on how to sell fast in any market based on how you kind of set up strategy, what you do, which is definitely very true. And also just kind of talk about the number one, number two reasons that deals fall through. We're seeing this happen a lot now. I was actually talking to our closing attorney yesterday, Elite Title, and they were just talking about, man, there's just so many deals you're seeing fall apart right now, particularly on the buyer side, where buyers literally just walking from closing. They're saying, hey, you can have earnest money. I don't want to close on it. And it's interesting because there's a lot of resistance. Talk about why that happens, what to do to kind of defend against that if you are on the listing side or one of the seller side, and even as a buyer side, right? What to look for. And some of that's just what we call the pre-frame, managing expectations, understanding what's happening in a marketplace with a lot of resistance where prices are less than the seller wants, but at the same time, buyers think that should be way less. There's a large gap between buyer and seller. You really have to make sure you navigate that and really understand that as a buyer or a seller, and especially as an agent. So we'll kind of dig into that. I also talk about why I feel this is one of the most important summer markets in the decade. I just mentioned that for the spring market, and guess what? We nailed it. It happened. We last month closed deals, the most amount of closed deals in our MLS since May 2022, which is crazy. So I think you're going to see the next little window. I think it's going to be very tough as there's still some headwinds with interest rates, and I think you may see rates go back up even more, which will definitely put a major challenge and some massive headwinds for some sellers in this fall market, right? Right now, I think check yesterday's 39% chance that the Federal Reserve is going to increase rates in the September meeting, which is definitely going to be factored in mortgage rates right before that. And so there is a great window right now if you're a home seller to take advantage of that. Obviously, Myrtle Beach is very seasonal. People come in town during the summertime. You can tell it by the roads, can tell it by the restaurants, can tell it everywhere you go. My wife and I walked Broadway with our kids yesterday. It was packed, right? Everyone's from out of school. But our team is also super busy because everyone's in here. So we'll kind of dig in that. We have some amazing, amazing success stories. Also a major horror story that we were able to save. And it goes back to one of the biggest things and reasons why I do this. A family was pretty much scammed by what we call a wholesaler out of Colorado who called and said they're going to buy their house cash. Never seen it before. For some reason, this company, Colorado, just keeps hammering everybody and getting a lot of people. They basically told them they're going to close on cash. Guess what happened? It got down to the closing date. They did not close cash. These people had already bought a new construction home in North Carolina, did a bridge loan to make it happen. All of a sudden, it came time to close. Company said, oh, we can't close. Here's a way we have out in the contract. Good luck. And these people were in a very bad situation. Thankfully, referred to us. Boom, we had under contract less than 10 days for full price. I'll break down that story, what that means. But there's just so many things that make or break the home sale that can really cost you a lot of money. And so we'll break that down. And I have number one goal on this show for 15 plus years now is just to keep you updated, anything, everything real estate related, to give you information to help you make better decisions for your largest assets. And for most people, that asset's real estate, right? And so if you want to come back and watch these shows, we stream them on YouTube live. Just type in Blake Sloan Radio Show. They're all there. You can follow me on Facebook at Blake Sloan or follow us at Sloan Realty Group on Facebook. 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
0: 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Industry leaders have dubbed him the Real Estate Whiz Kid. Been featured in Forbes, Wall Street Journal, NBC, Realtor Magazine, and many other national publications. He has been personally endorsed by Sean Hannity and Glenn Beck. One of those by itself is an accomplishment, but all of them together is unprecedented. Last week, we learned a little about how you and your team work and how a good portion of your success has come from the trademark systems you have developed to help both buyers and sellers here in our market. Recap quickly for anyone new to the show, what those are exactly, and a quick overview of how they work, Blake.
1: Yes, Rick, and again, it may sound repetitive, but it's the only reason I do the show, honestly. It's by far the single most important problem that I face, the consumers face, anyone deals with. And I have two stories today, both of which are horror stories prior to us, both of which came down to the decision they made. One was a discount broker they went with, right? They went with a discount broker that's very well known for being a discount broker, and they got discount services and discount results, right? Period. And it put them in a bad situation, and we were able to come and save that, right, with a premium solution, which is what we're good at. And then obviously the one I just told you about, the wholesaler who, you know, it's too good to be true. A lot of times it is in that, but you just have to be very careful, because here's the deal. The people make this massive mistake over and over and over, thinking that all real estate agents are the same, right? Just like any, you know, like a commodity, look at it as rice or corn, right? If I'm buying corn, I just don't care really the details, because corn is corn. But when you're talking about humans and you're talking about a service-based business and you're talking about a high-ticket service-based business with a very long sales cycle like real estate, everything comes down to the human that you choose, period, right? The single most important variable that determines your failure or success as a home seller comes down to one thing only. That thing is the agent you choose, period. And so I want to get that across, because I still have people that listen to the show and they'll still make that decision, right? It's crazy. And here's the thing, I share this all the time, right? Just like any doctor, any lawyer, if I get charged with a crime I did not commit, or if I have to deal with a legal issue, the last thing I want is some part-time attorney who's only tried a few cases. Or the last thing I want, even worse than that, is a part-time attorney or someone who, you know, basically only does a few cases. Or the worst is just the cheapest attorney, right? If I get, and I talk to my team and clients all the time, I say, look, if I get a charge of a crime I didn't commit, I go with the cheapest attorney, guess what you're getting? You're getting jail, right? That's it. So you can't change the outcome, right, with real estate thinking the same mindset. You have to understand you get what you pay for in that scenario. It doesn't work in any area of life. Been sharing this a lot. If I go with the cheapest solution for anything in my life, I don't care if it's a battery for my kids' toys, a battery for my car. I don't care if it's a lawyer, a doctor, a realtor, an accountant. If I go the cheapest, I'm going to not get a great outcome, right? Doesn't matter what it is. I buy a toy for my child, right? It's not going to be very good. I remember my wife made a mistake in Christmas and bought this Lego ship, but except it wasn't Legos, right? It was something on like Amazon, but it looked like Legos. And guess what? It was terrible. They had to super glue some parts on it because it wouldn't stay together, right? You get what you pay for in everything, but especially your largest asset. And you understand that mistake can cost you $50,000, $60,000, $70,000 of your hard-earned equity. And that's the thing we talk about. People spend 20, 30 years building your hard-earned equity, making payments, paying the taxes, paying the insurance, doing improvements on it, and they'll spend 15 minutes picking an agent, right? The worst process ever. And so if you take anything from the show, by far the single most important variable that you determine your success or failure is the agent you choose. And why that is, it's 118 different variables from A to Z. If each one's handled correctly, right, in the home selling process, it saves you money. You get the maximum equity that you earned, and you put that in your pocket, right? Because what happens is each one of those variables is handled correctly. Each single point creates leverage for you. Each point that's handled incorrectly in that process costs you money or leverage in the process. And that can be anything from the pricing strategy, right, the photo quality, order the photos. Does the agent actually answer the phone when someone calls them? We talked about this all the time. We had two sellers last week. Their previous agent, people try to buy it, no one answered the phone or called them back. We talk about my documentary I mentioned every week at BlakeSloan.com. There's a company that we reference in there. The study, they called 3,000 real estate agents and companies across North America. Less than 50% of the time, someone answered or called them back. And so you think about that. That's why details matter in this. That's why you have to understand the business model aspect, where it's simply impossible for one single agent to juggle all 118 different balls on one listing. Now, check this out. They're also having 5 or 10 listings at the same time. So the only thing that happens is the lowest hanging fruit or the lowest price ones for most people. And it's not because they're malicious. They don't have enough time to actually do all this stuff. It's like having the same person at McDonald's at the front register, the drive-thru, and french fries at the same time. Very, very inefficient. And it's the last thing you want to do when you're selling your largest asset is gamble like that with someone who's trying to do all that stuff and just hope you're the lucky one, right? That's why less than 50% of properties actually sell in our MLS. It's the same thing for buyers out there. 100 plus variables when you buy a property. If each one's handled correctly, it saves you money, right? If things handled incorrectly, it costs you money. And the good news is I solved both those problems, right? We looked at outside the real estate industry and said, how do we create a solution that's modeled like a traditional business that really breaks the mold of how old school realtors work, right? Realtors still operate the same way they did in the 70s, 80s. And unfortunately, with the new marketplace, the new technology, that model is still broken, doesn't work at all anymore. And so for sellers out there, I designed this thing called the Guaranteed Sold System, the only proven system that sells homes twice as fast and for 21% more money than traditional methods, and it works very, very, very well. It's backed up by two main things, a large team of people. We have inside sales, outside sales. 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
1: 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Brand new market update. All kind of interesting stuff happening. I tell you, we got all different balls, kind of being juggled in the air at the same time, right? We have closed deals, which is really going on the heels of low interest rates in February, March. We have new deals going under contract, which is really based on a seasonal market, and also interest rates going up, right? So it's very wild. And so we always want to track both those numbers, talk about those numbers, because anything goes under contract today is not going to close another 30, 60, in some cases 90 days later. And so you want to make decisions based on what's happening in real time. And so if I look at what's going on, closed sales, we have talked about that in a second. That's what we call the rearview mirror numbers. Those are huge. We had the biggest month since 2022. We'll talk about that in a second. But our front windshield numbers, hey, what's happening in front of us so we can make good decisions and drive and navigate? Last week, we did it in 7-day periods. Last week, 536 properties under contract, $217,664,000, which is awesome. So anything over 200 million is moving. We've had some bigger numbers than that this year, but it's still pretty good. And here's the interesting part. We're seeing a lot of big money right now. There's five properties over $3 million under contract in the last 7 days. The most expensive, $4.97 million in North Litchfield, which is awesome, $3.475 million in Tillman Estates, North Myrtle Beach, with $3.4 million in Pawleys Island, Ravello Drive, $3.389 million in Grand Dunes, $3.3 million, which is property on 501, $2.9 million. In North Ocean Boulevard, North Myrtle Beach. Just lots of big stuff, right? $2.6 million, 304A, North Myrtle Beach, 304A in Myrtle Beach, which is interesting there. It's one of those new construction properties. So some very interesting stuff that's happening, but lots of great deals out there as well. But if here's the other part, 110 properties over $500,000 under contract, 18 properties over $1 million. What's that mean? Some big money's coming to town. Typically, you don't see that many big ones happen. I remember my earlier career, just 8-10 years ago, you wouldn't see $2-3 million going to contract in 12 months. Now you're seeing five in 1 week, right, which is crazy. And so, again, we're seeing a lot of big money come from the Northeast. They're selling properties up there with a much larger average sale price, bringing it down here, paying cash. And we're really dialed into that. We focus. We're very well connected with Barbara Corcoran on Shark Tank. Obviously, she's based in Manhattan. They have our website there. We drive traffic. We get a lot of big stuff from that. We target them online geographically based on where their computer is located at. Lots of great stuff there to do. And we're seeing different parts of the market kind of struggle, right? Seeing some of the low to mid-end, which used to sell the fastest, is struggling a little bit because middle class is struggling with inflation, affordability, interest rates, things like that. So you're interesting to see kind of what's happening go on. But the good news is lots of big stuff moving. Last week's show was 364 properties overall for 218,500. Looking here, there's three properties over $2 million. This week, five over $3 million, right? So a big difference there in some high-end stuff. So if you're thinking about selling, definitely a great time to get it teed up. We're coming to that summer market where people are out of school, people are in town, people are buying stuff. If you look at the rearview mirror numbers, what closed last month, check it out. New record here for us really this year in a while. So 598 properties closed for single-family resale homes. It's peaked out and it jumped up big time. If you go back to February, only 362. So if you go back to last year, 2025, the biggest month last year was July with 534. If you go back to 2024, the biggest month of the year was May at 543. If you go back to 2023, the biggest month of the year was June with 525. And the last time, I'm sorry, I said May earlier, but it's actually August. The last time we had this many properties sell in one single month was August 2022. So big difference there, right? And that came once there was so much pent-up demand. Back to my YouTube channel, you can see some of the stuff we talked about a while back. There's just people on the fence ready to go. Rates came down 5.99. Boom, things went crazy, right? People started moving like crazy. Even the low sixes, market was still in a rush. And so it's slowly slowed down a little bit since rates have gone up, but those deals are finally closing. And so that's what you're seeing happen right now. Price is still interesting, though. Right now, median price for resale homes up 0.6% at $387,000. It's actually down month versus month. So look at April, it was $393. May was $387,000. 500. So that's interesting to see right there. Average sale price right now is down 3.2% at $489,749. It's actually down month versus month. April's 503, May 49. And you'll probably see that bounce back up because price is a lagging indicator. And we'll talk about that overall in a second, but you'll see that probably bounce back up just because you had a huge run on what was selling. So obviously, tendency is price continues to go up slowly after that. Inventory is actually down a little bit, which is great. It's down 5.7% year over year. In April, it was 5.1 months. Right now, 5.0 months. And that comes on the heels of seeing a massive run, lots of buyers come in. And here's, if you look back historically, the busiest month of the year in terms of closed sales is May, June, July. May, June, July. Last year, the biggest month of the year was July. So if you're still thinking about selling, there's time to get in, get this thing teed up, and get it sold quickly for the most amount of money. The last thing you want to do is wait till September when rates go up, and all of a sudden the buyers are just ghost town, right? So you don't want to do that. If you look at days on market, big jump on that. It's actually down at 106 days on market, which is great. It peaked out this year at 123. The major problem we're still seeing, the same thing you'll see with that horror story we'll talk about, average showings per listing. The average listing in MLS gets 3.5 showings per listing. That's it. Now, how many does it take to get a contract? 11.9. So it takes 12, right? You need four times the amount of showings the average listing gets to actually get a contract. And that's something you want to keep thinking about and watching. Condo sales have been interesting, right? We saw a big jump in condo sales last month in terms of units, amount sold up 18% with 459 condos that sold last month, which is awesome. Last time that was that high was May 2024. Sales price, though, still getting crushed a little bit. Price is down 6.7% year over year. Right now it's $267,919 for average sale price. Median price is down 6.9% as well at $223,500. The good news is it's up from February. February is a low of $200,000. Right now, $223,000. And so there's just a lot of competition in condos. We were looking a couple ones like Barefoot's had a lot on the market that aren't selling. River Oaks had a lot in the market that's not selling. So you want to make sure that you're really dialed in there, that you have marketing and differentiation that can truly help you. And it's interesting to see what happens. I think this is going to be a very, very tight, important window for home sellers, because if rates do go up going into September, it's going to be a challenge. You just see the market will usually price that in ahead of time because they know what's going to happen. There's, you know, software and companies that track that real time. And so you want to make sure you get ahead of that. If you're thinking about selling, I would definitely take action a little bit earlier than usual. And if you have any friends or relatives that talk about that, hey, look, you want to take advantage of the summer market. I was born and raised here. My entire life, I grew up in the wintertime when red lights will flash yellow. on 17 Business. And so I've always learned, you know, my dad would always say you got to make the hay while the sun shines, right? You always make your money in the summertime. And so that's when people are in town. So if you're thinking about selling, you want to tee the ball up when everybody's swinging, right? And so reach out to me if you want to know more. We have an amazing tool online. You get an instant home evaluation at blakesloan.com, cash offer on there. One thing I want to watch very, very closely is mortgage rates. Last week's show, 6.59. Right now, a 30-year fixed rate, 6.6. It's been bouncing around right in the sixes, 6.6s in last week. A 15-year fix, 6.15. A 30-year jumbo loan, 6.84%. A 30-year FHA, 6.12. And a 30-year VA, 6.14%. So that's going to be interesting. If it gets much higher, you're going to start seeing some major headwinds, right? Historically, when things were in the high, high sixes, like 6.75 and above, it gets really slow, really painful. And so if you're thinking about selling, definitely take advantage before that. If you think about buying, take advantage before that. There's still lots of great deals out there. Inventory is sitting there, you know, longer than usual historically, but there's still some great stuff. 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
1: 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Bernie Market Update, and really to get back to that last commercial too, get the question all the time, does Blake actually buy houses? He actually said yes. About five right now that we are going through the process of the closing process, right, with home inspections, different things. There's a couple have title issues that not our fault that we're waiting on. One had HOA potential foreclosure, which is crazy. One of them didn't know anything on the mortgage, but they're getting foreclosed with HOA, which is wild. But there's a lot of that going on. And I got one in Georgetown I already bought that I'm losing my butt on. So like, it's one of those things that, you know, just the numbers work out over time. We have an investment fund that we buy properties cash, fair offer. We actually follow through. There's nothing we've got to the closing table, haven't closed for, because we actually, you know, are licensed. We have to follow the rules. There's lots of wholesale people that just lock your property up. Don't do that. So you want somebody you can trust with that. But yes, we actually do. And it's a creative solution for consumers. We've been doing it for a very, very long time. We have millions and millions of dollars in the fund that we're able to come in and buy properties with. And obviously, we fix it up, do certain things with it. In some cases, rent it out. And so that is a real-world solution that we actually do and follow through with, which we're very, very proud of, where a lot of people don't. And so just something to remember there. One thing we talk about is our hot buyers alert. We've been putting our money where our mouth is for a very, very, very long time. Our biggest benefit and differentiation, and the thing that benefits you most as a home seller, is that our business model. We outspend the average agent 100-to-1 from a marketing standpoint, six figures a month in marketing. And so the reality is we're driving traffic all across the globe. And so right now, real time, we have buyers looking for properties here in the Myrtle Beach, Grand Street area, anywhere from $250,000 to $6.6 million. If you're thinking about selling, give us a call immediately, 843-808-SOLD. 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Right now, active home buyers with a username, password, account on our website. 83,673 active home buyers. Right now, I got Joyce from Minneapolis, Minnesota. I got Bill Moss. Shout out Bill Moss, local. Little River, South Carolina. I got Jim B. from Pembroke, Massachusetts. I got Rebecca Ann from Mount Sterling, Kentucky. I got Claudia from Jamaica, New York. I got Michael from Nashville, Tennessee, which is cool. We had an employee, Linda, on our team, was there this weekend. John from Drexel Hill, PA, Columbia, South Carolina, Bowling Green, Pittsburgh, PA, Plymouth, Mass., Ocala, Florida, Conway, South Carolina, all searching the site right now, real time, live. I can watch them searching, watch them moving. And so that's the reality, is that we have what we call buyers in waiting. So you're thinking about selling, you go to the average agent, your average friend or a friend or a friend who's doing it part-time or whatever. They don't start marketing and do anything until they put the sign on the ground. The average agent sells four homes a year. There's not any money to eat with, much less spending marketing on your behalf. And so you want to have somebody who can differentiate the property, can bring eyeballs to your property. I can't force a buyer to buy it, but I can get you a heck of a lot more buyers.

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1: 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They reached out to us on Thursday, met with them on Friday, had photos done by Monday, had it on the market by Tuesday, and by Wednesday at 10 a.m. had a full price cash offer. 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And that's a big difference of executing at a high level and having all those things handled behind a system like we talked about. Also, really interesting one here, Craig and Crystal almost got scammed by a wholesaler out of Colorado. They claimed you're buying the home for cash, but in reality, they were just a wholesaler who used the contract to lock their property up at a low price and then try to basically flip the contract to someone else. When they did not get someone else to buy it at that price, they basically said, hey, sorry, we can't close. The problem was Craig and Crystal had already done a bridge loan to buy their new home and closed on it in North Carolina. They were shocked the buyer didn't actually close. They only had 45 days left before the payment was due on the bridge loan. Thankfully, another radio listener referred them to us, which is super cool. We came in, I designed a custom plan, launched a gold marketing bitch, professional photos, drove massive traffic, had it under contract for full price within 10 days. And so that's a difference of having someone who's a true expert, who has a machine, a system. So these are two of the most proud success stories we've had in a very, very long time. We took a horror story and turned it into a success story. The worst thing, though, they could have done is sold at a low price with a wholesaler. We got way more money for them. The same thing there. Last thing you've done is renewed or gone back with a discounter, continue to drop the price because the marketing wasn't working. That's how you lose your hard-earned equity. And so if you wanted more how that works, reach out, call me, 843-808-SOLD. All right, really quick, 1 minute. The number one reason that deals fall apart right now, we're seeing a lot, 79.4% because of home inspection or repair issues. 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
2: Disputing claims on a peace deal. I'm Angelo Bavaro, Fox News. Iranian officials are downplaying President Trump's claim that a peace agreement will be signed today.
3: The president announced yesterday on Truth Social that there will be a signing between Iran and the U.S. on this memorandum of understanding, a peace agreement. We're told it will happen electronically. Neither side is meeting in person to do this. The latest from the Iranians, however, is that it will not be signed this weekend. The spokesperson for the Iranian foreign minister told state media it could happen in the coming days, though. As this gets closer to the finish line, the IDF says Israel struck Hezbollah targets in Beirut in response to Hezbollah's fire towards Israeli territory.
2: Fox's Aisha Hosni. Now, that fighting between Israel and Hezbollah has threatened the fragile ceasefire earlier this month. That deal comes after the U.S. and Iran resumed launching strikes across the Middle East last week. That peace deal between the U.S. and Iran could be under threat as Israel continues to launch strikes into Lebanon.
4: The Israelis launched a number of strikes against a Hezbollah commander there in response to drone attacks that were launched over the border this week.

0: And Iran now says this will not go unanswered. And remember, just last weekend, they fired 30 ballistic missiles into Israel after the IDF launched similar strikes. Now, a diplomat involved in the talks told Fox News the strikes today in Beirut are creating issues with finalizing the deal. They went on to accuse Israel of sabotaging this agreement. The Israelis are pushing back, saying that their civilians are under threat in the northern part of their country, and these will not go unanswered, these attacks over the border.
1: Fox's Trey Yingst. 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

0: Listen as Clay Travis and Buck Sexton recap another week of exposing hypocrisy and fight to protect our freedom. This is Clay Travis and Buck Sexton. Sound off.
1: We've got more of the Scott Pelley fallout. He is posting yachting or perhaps schooner photos of himself to show he stands in solidarity with the people. So we'll have that conversation coming up in a bit. More on Graham Plattner. That'll be a thing that we have to deal with. The L.A. mayor's race / governor's race for California, not looking so good right now. The late ballots coming in are too many, suspiciously favoring the Democrats by a lot, by huge margins. We can discuss how that is looking. And we've got more on all this. I have to note for all of you, there is a fellow who will be joining us, assuming all happens as scheduled, which we never know. But there will be a fellow joining us named Robert Van Winkle. And now you might be saying, who is this Robert Van Winkle? Is he an esteemed conservative author? Is he a pundit of the First Order? Is he the
2: heir of Rip Van Winkle, potentially?
1: Could be. Who knows? Oh, I'm sorry. Vanilla Ice. Now you know who I'm talking about. Robert Van Winkle is, in fact, the given name of a Mr. Vanilla Ice. For those of you who came of age, actually forget that. For any of you who remember the 90s, this is going to be quite a moment for all of us. In fact, Clay, I not only celebrate Ice Ice Baby, which immediately, the music video comes up in my mind, immediately the refrain, and stop, collaborate, and listen, is something that just, it's seared into our brains. I actually saw Teenage Mutant Ninja Turtles 2, Secret of the Ooze, in theaters, and Mr. Van Winkle, Vanilla Ice, did the theme song for that. Are you aware of that, Clay?
2: I did not remember that.
1: Go Ninja, Go.
2: You need to say the name of the name.
1: It was Go Ninja, Go Ninja, Go was Ninja was the song.
2: Yeah, I did go see all the Teenage Mutant Ninja Turtle movies. I did not remember that Vanilla Ice was the soundtrack king there. But I was saying off air as we were getting ready to come on, if you had told me when Ice Ice Baby was the number one song in America that one day I would meet Vanilla Ice, and I think it counts as meeting that we're going to have him on the show, I would have been ecstatic on a level that is crazy. So I am looking forward to that interview. By the way, we've also got the governor of Indiana, not to drown him a little bit, but he's no Vanilla
1: Ice. He might have some dance moves. We don't know. He might want to talk to us. He could freestyle.
2: He told us he would come on to talk about the Chicago Bears situation. And it looks like the Chicago Bears are moving to Indiana. And then our friend Jennifer Say, who has the XXXY product, great brand that has a crazy basis of existence, which is men and women are different. And she is going to talk with us. We're still waiting, remember, for the Supreme Court decision. I believe it's Idaho and West Virginia. It's been challenged as to whether or not boys can compete in girls' athletics in those state high school associations. That opinion is still out there, but we will talk with her. So we got a fun Monday program as we roll through. What did you want to begin? First of all, Scott Pelley has given one of the most ridiculous interviews of all time with 60 Minutes. Graham Plattner, the L.A. mayor. Trump's going to be watching your beloved New York Knicks tonight at Madison Square Garden. What did you want to Dealer's Choice begin with today?
1: We will certainly discuss the Knicks situation. I will be watching the game tonight because, like now so many New Yorkers, I am a diehard Knicks fan once again. After many years of sadness and heartbreak, now the Knicks are a team not just worth rooting for, but they're a team of destiny. They're a team of historic proportions, a team that some are saying if it were to win this championship, which looks likely, they could be arguably the greatest performing team in a single playoff / final season of all time, which is a remarkable situation, especially after all the years where the New York Knicks were essentially a team of Castaway, former stars with injuries being overpaid and underperforming for about 20 years. Now we have something else. I will note that New York City, unfortunately, in this moment is having such a brilliant, there's a really a sense of joy and fun on the streets. And then unfortunately there was this like lunatic who ran around stabbing people in Penn Station, which is right where Madison Square Garden is, which is right where President Trump will be at the game as well. Is he going to the game tonight, right?
2: Not oh yeah, game on. Three tonight, yeah. At Madison tonight. Square Garden. There's lots of security for our WOR listeners, anyone in the vicinity of Madison Square Garden, as one might imagine, given the threats on the president's life in the past. They have a substantial barricade that they have put up that's more substantial than normal.
1: Speaking of the president, as we often do, he had a little sit down with Meet the Press in Wisconsin and Kristen Welker, and we're just going to give you a little taste of this, a few of the key moments here. But Trump is still very fired up about January 6th, about the 2020 election, and also this January 6th compensation fund, essentially the anti-weaponization fund, or a fund meant to begin the process of the government making amends for those who were horrifically treated because of their presence in or around the Capitol on January 6th. This is how this started. Exchange was going viral over the weekend. Play cut one.
3: What they did to the lives of people, they destroyed people. They sent people to jail who did nothing wrong.
4: Right, just to be very clear, there's no evidence of what you're saying. But
3: there's
4: let me ask you about
3: evidence.
4: Todd Blanche. Listen
3: to me.
4: Let's talk
3: there's
4: about
3: There's tremendous
4: Blanche.
3: Evidence. There's nothing
4: well, it's
3: but
4: not
3: evidence.
4: Been presented
3: the election
4: in a
3: was
4: court
3: rigged.
4: Of law.
3: It was a dirty election.
4: Mr.
3: And
4: President,
3: it's happening again right now in California.
4: You've never presented evidence.
3: It's happening
4: the
3: right now in California.
4: Rigged.
3: Right now, it's look at what's
4: Where's
3: happening
4: the evidence
3: in California.
4: To that?
3: It's
4: the Republicans
3: 4 days.
4: Are doing well in
3: California.
4: California,
3: no, they're not. They're dropping fast because it's a rigged election. Let me tell you, it's 4 days and they aren't even close
4: that's
3: to coming
4: how they,
3: up
4: that's
3: with
4: how they count
3: You know
4: the
3: why
4: votes
3: they're doing
4: California.
3: That? Because they're cheating on the election.
4: There's what? Do you have evidence to support
3: all
4: that?
3: All I have to do is look. All
4: but,
3: I have to do is
4: that's
3: look.
4: That's not evidence.
3: And I listen to people, but, and let's see what happens.
4: But, sir, that's not evidence.
3: Do you think it's appropriate?
4: That's how they count the votes in
3: do
4: California.
3: Do you think it's appropriate that they have an election, and 5 days later, they're nowhere close to picking
4: State
3: a winner?
4: State and local officials acknowledge they are slow. They're urging.
3: No, they're crooked.
4: They're urging
3: they're crooked.
4: The votes to be counted quickly.
1: Play, you take that and run with it. Have fun.
2: Look, we said on this program, you go back and listen. After the Tuesday night results came in, we said it looks good for our friends Spencer Pratt, and it looks good for Steve Hilton. And we said that if we were in L.A. and we were in California, those are the choices we would have made. On a positive side, it looks like Steve Hilton is going to continue to be one of the top two contenders going forward and make the runoff. The Spencer Pratt data, he has gone from second place very comfortably, way ahead of Nithya Raman, to as all of these mail-in ballots continue to come in, Nithya Raman has, when people actually went and voted in person, she had a fraction of the support that she has gotten in the mail-in ballots. And I just think when you look at the data, Buck, you're a data guy too. Sometimes you can look at data and you can tell whether the data makes sense or not. And then people like Kristen Welker come back and say, prove to me that there is some form of cheating going on or some form of illegality going on. Let me take it outside of the world of the election. If I flipped a coin and every time it turned up heads, 50, 100, 150 times in a row, you might not be able to tell that the coin is loaded. You might look at it and say, boy, this really is just amazing. It keeps coming up heads. But statistical improbability is evidence of the fact that the things are not on the up and up. And when you look at the data coming in on how these votes are occurring for the mail-in ballots, I think the data is clear that something is not right. And I think the vast majority of you out there agree with this. if the numbers had stayed relatively consistent, Buck, maybe she does a little bit better in the mail. How in the world can you explain nobody shows up to vote for her? She's crying on Tuesday night because her outcome has been so bad. And then they just keep getting more and more mail ballots. And she's getting a higher percentage by far of the mail ballots than even Karen Bass. And that Spencer Pratt is getting none of them. If the percentages just don't add up in any way. I think they want two left-wingers running for mayor because that way they can avoid Spencer Pratt attacking Karen Bass, the incumbent. I think Karen Bass would rather run against Rahman. And I just think the data, at some point, it's a little bit like steroids era in baseball. When people who never hit 50 home runs are hitting 50 home runs, you look at it and you say, this doesn't add up. I think the same thing happened with Joe Biden. I know you're not supposed to talk about it. Remember, everybody got canceled when you would talk about it back in the day. I don't think Joe Biden got 81 million legal votes in 2020. I think it's impossible to explain how he trounced Obama 2008, how he trounced Hillary 2016, and how he trounced Kamala 2024. I think you just look at the data and say, does this add up? To me, it doesn't. I don't know if you want to come as aggressive as I just did, but I look at it and I say, sometimes you can just analyze the data and say this doesn't happen on the up and up.
1: Well, let's take a look when we come back, Clay, as part of this, if you want. We can look at some of the true and clear vulnerabilities. And for people who, like Kristen Welker, who will say, oh, but the data, part of the problem is that the way that this is set up, it is very hard to get the data to prove a fraud, as in the fraud becomes almost unprovable. And I think that is by design, right? Because if you have no real, let's get into a chain of custody and all these different things, the ballots. But Clay, real quick, let's just let everyone hear this. This is that we played the beginning of it. This is how this interview Trump had with Kristen Welker ended. Cut to enjoy.
4: That's how they vote in
3: crooked,
4: California.
3: Just like you're crooked. Your press is crooked, and Meet the Press is crooked.
4: To be fair, I'm not crooked, but let's
3: really.
4: Let's
3: well, you play right into their hands.
4: Let's continue.
3: You're either crooked or you're stupid. You play right into their hands with this rep. You know that these elections are rigged. Your network knows that they're rigged. You know that I won an election in a landslide. And I got 94% bad press.
4: But, Mr. President,
3: you know why
4: you've
3: I got
4: never
3: that?
4: Presented
3: because you have no
4: evidence.
3: Credibility.
4: But you've never presented evidence that it was rigged. Let's keep talking about, I want to talk about Todd
3: You
4: Lynch.
3: Have more evidence. There's more evidence than ever presented.
4: Let's talk
3: your
4: about
3: your elections
4: you
3: in this country.
4: Court.
3: We're like a third world country.
4: But, sir,
3: your elections are crooked. And you're crooked. And Meet the Press is crooked.
4: But, Mr. President,
3: and so is ABC and CBS and CNN.
4: But, Mr. President,
3: your one-sided crooked networks. Right. Let's call it quits because I've had enough. Thank you, darling. Have a good
4: Mr.
3: time.
4: Mr. President, let's please. I traveled all the way to Wisconsin.
3: I've sat in the rain with you for an hour. On and off in the rain, and I've given you enough time. You ought to straighten out your press because you know what?
4: Mr. President,
3: a country can never be great with a dishonest
4: all, listen,
3: press.
4: Listen, you traveled all the way to Wisconsin for this interview.
2: I love everything about this. First of all the way to Wisconsin. She didn't go to the middle of Antarctica.
1: She's not in Mongolia.
2: For the interview.
1: It's okay.
2: She was probably on a private plane from New York City or D.C. to Milwaukee. It probably took, what, an hour and 10 minutes of her time? I mean, all the way to Wisconsin, to me, is actually a little bit telling because it is evidence that if you're not on the East or the West Coast, you might as well be in the hinterlands. But I love Trump just getting worked up as the interview went on and on. And I don't blame him. Look, this is much of what's happening in L.A. right now, I think, echoes for him what he saw happen in 2020. You talked about how it's not only that they do this, it's that they take glee in telling you there's nothing improper about what's going on. This is just how democracy works. And they lecture you and they make you sound like you're the moron for sitting around and saying, wait a minute, this seems awfully suspicious. And I got so many thoughts about this. But I think it ties in with Pelley. We're going to have some fun.
1: We'll talk about Scott Pelley in a little bit because he was on his schooner very upset at what's happened to 60 Minutes. All you have to do is talk like that and dumb people think you're
2: he
1: smart.
2: He reminds me of Murphy Brown. Do you remember the Jim character on Murphy Brown that was like making like the old school? Do you remember that show?
1: I know it's Monday. It's a little early for shots, Clay, but like, I'm a little too young for that. I'm just going to throw it out there.
2: Oh, that's not possible. That's impossible.
1: Clay's like, you remember that show MASH when it started? I'm like, no, actually, Clay, I do not remember when that began. That's you.
0: It's like having your house at the perfect temperature all the time. 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
12: 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Here at the Freedom Boat Club, located in North Myrtle Beach at the Harbor Gate Marina, we'll have a low tide at 2:39 this afternoon, and our next high tide will be at 8:41 p.m. The sun will set at 8:27 and rise in the morning at 6:03. Currently along our beaches from Little River Inlet down to Merle's Inlet and 20 nautical miles out, the winds are out of the southwest at 5 to 10 knots, and we've got seas at 2 to 3 feet. This has been your Weekend Marine Report, brought to you by the Freedom Boat Club, where the boat is waiting.
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0: Welcome back in, Clay and Buck. We are rolling through the Monday edition of the program, headed towards our buddy Vanilla Ice at the top of the next hour, which I cannot wait for. And I want to open up phone lines. Let's uncross these out if we could. I'd like to hear from L.A. area residents, from people that are listening to us right now and voted in the L.A. mayor's race during the course of today's program. What are the conversations like in your community right now? And you didn't have to vote for Spencer Pratt. But maybe you voted for Karen Bass. Maybe you voted for Nithya Raman. Probably not a lot of you who are listening right now did. But I feel like, Buck, I saw our friend Jesse Kelly tweeting about this, that they have lost the ability to restrict us from pointing out things that don't add up. And I feel that in the wake of 2020 and after everything that happened with COVID, there is much less of a reticence from so many people to simply acknowledge what is in front of us and the fact that it smells rotten. What's the line from Hamlet? Something is rotten in Denmark. Something's rotten in the county in California and in many other left-wing jurisdictions. And it's incumbent upon all of us, I think, to call it out and speak clearly about it and just make it more reliable. The fact that we're going to be counting for weeks and that we just had after 5 days a change in who's allowed to advance to the runoff, I think everybody's furious and we're not going to stand for it.
1: Common sense never sounded so good. Clay and Buck owning the airwaves.
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6: Fox News, I'm Paul Stevens. The White House continues to say a deal with Iran is scheduled to be signed sometime today. Iran's foreign minister, though, saying the likelihood of a final plan is also high.
7: Iranian state media released their own details, emphasizing U.S. commitments to lift sanctions, withdraw its forces, and release frozen Iranian funds.
6: And that's Fox's Max Gordon in Dubai. Congress not renewing an intelligence law that would allow the feds to conduct wireless wiretaps on foreign nationals.
8: Legal authority for the government. Foremost intelligence gathering weapon to foil terrorism, FISA Section 702, expires. There's worry about unprecedented vulnerabilities this summer.
6: Fox's Chad Pergram in D.C. The New York Knicks NBA champions for the first time in over 50 years, downing San Antonio 94-90 last night. They win that series 4-1, first title in 53 years. 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
1: Welcome back in here to Clay and Buck. We'll take some calls as we can, as we get to it. I just have to take a moment here to note that Scott Pelley is sort of like a super douche built from assembling the parts of 100 lesser douches. He may be the world champion of douchery at this point. He is really leaning into his role here as saying, first of all, his whole I've been in combat. Wow. You have not been in combat. I've been in a combatant role technically, and I was not in combat. That's a different thing. Meaning if you're a combatant, if you're carrying guns and you're not like covered under, you know, I'm a journo rules, right? But, you know, so if you're a contractor and you're carrying guns, I think technically you're at least you are a combatant, although the enemy would treat all of us like combatants, so it doesn't really matter. But in combat is you're actually there to fight and doing fighting. That's a whole different thing. He was never that. That is for sure. And Scott Pelley has really become the, I think it's the last gasp of the overpaid, pompous TV news anchor. Who thinks that they're some essential part of the republic. And here he is. This is cut seven. If you were wondering, could he be a more narcissistic jerk than what we've already seen? The answer is yes, indeed. Play seven.
2: Said you were part of this gang of stupid, crooked people that don't care about your country.
3: Stupid, I can take that. Stiff, yeah, probably. Don't care about the country? I've never worn the uniform, but I've been in combat for this country in Afghanistan and Iraq, Kuwait, been shot at, spent nights in foxholes filling up with water in the desert. I'm not aware that the President of the United States has ever done any of those things for his country. Please correct me if I'm wrong. You become a journalist because you love the First Amendment. You become a journalist because you love the country. And while all the other descriptions that the president used about me might be applicable, not that one. There is no democracy without journalism. It can't be done. And that is why I am a journalist.
1: Journalism, just a little quick history for everyone. Well, there's so much here. First of all, Clay, Trump got shot.
4: Yeah.
1: Not shot at, although that was part of it. He actually took a bullet for his country and stood up and basically said, bring it, communist scum. And Scott Pelley wants to play the who's more of a badass game. Clay, I was there, man, on some of these bases when the fancy journos from CNN and ABC would say they were VIPs. They had their special tours. Everything was safe. They had a giant PSD. This notion, he acts like he was on the Western Front in World War I or something. He's like, I was in a trench. This guy, I couldn't even listen to that thing without wanting to vomit.
4: In general, I'm not sure any profession praises itself more than journalists praise themselves. I mean, in all seriousness, I was thinking about this as I watched that clip. You know, before we started doing this show, Buck, I hadn't spent that much time around special forces guys. The most badass people on the planet who put their lives on the line, the door kickers of the world. They're incredibly humble. They never talk about themselves like Scott Pelley talked about himself in that ridiculous clip. He thinks that he is one of the heroes of the United States because he happened to be on a show that came on right after the NFL games end when people haven't changed the channel yet. And so as a result, 60 Minutes has a big audience. I'm not sure that there are any people in America that are less self-aware than those multi-million dollar journalists who have the cushiest jobs on the planet and basically exist to fulfill left-wing propaganda. There's also the clip, Buck, where he said Barry Weiss asked them, why would you potentially be considered as untrustworthy. I don't know if we have that clip as part of this too. And he just couldn't even comprehend that the American public saw 60 Minutes journalist as being left wing.
1: Can I also just, Clay, just when you think this guy could not be more melodramatic, and really that is his job for a long time. His job has just been melodramatic, to do a certain kind of voice and have a certain kind of face reading off of a teleprompter. That's his. He's an actor,
4: yes,
1: basically.
4: Yes.
1: He's an actor, okay?
4: Yes. So even that clip that we played, you could tell he was working himself up as an actor.
1: And here he is. If you want to talk about melodrama, remember, this guy, he's going to spend the rest of his days, you know, at Nantucket doing, like, story time for a bunch of billionaires when they have some kind of a, you know, film festival or something there. Like, he's just going to be hanging out. The guy's super rich. He's already had his career. His kids are set. His grandkids are set. I'm assuming he has kids. I don't know. But, you know, he's fine. Okay? Time to move on, buddy. The dinosaurs don't get to rule the world anymore. You're done. Your time in media, it's over. And instead of just taking it like a man and actually being grateful, showing some gratitude for being incredibly lucky and incredibly overpaid, Clay, he says that being asked to, well, being fired from 60 Minutes, which he demanded essentially by acting like a lunatic, it's like watching your spouse be murdered. Play eight.
3: Well, if we want to talk about it at an emotional level, the best thing that I can imagine in terms of describing it is that it's like your spouse was murdered. There's some moments of the day I feel fine. There are some moments of the day that I just frankly fall apart when I least expect it. Not that there's any particular trigger. But I do want to be clear that I do not feel sorry for me. I don't care about me. I'm fine. I care about these people that I left behind, the people who are still trapped there.
1: He's a lunatic. Yeah. First of all, the whole thing is feel sorry for me. Your spouse was murdered? Like, on the list of the worst things that could possibly happen to a human being on the planet, that... And maybe your kid being like, that's it, right? I mean,
4: yeah,
1: these are the worst things.
4: Right.
1: You were asked or you were told to leave your super cushy multimillionaire job after 20 something years. You can go do whatever you want. You're rich beyond words. And you want us all to cry big tears for you. This guy just shows you, if you were watching this guy for years and like, oh, he's a patriot and a great American. And I should. This guy's a moron, honestly. So is Dan Rather, by the way. But I knew that
4: he pulled the gun and pulled the trigger. He could have just kept his job if he had merely been willing to meet with his new boss. If he had just not told his new boss in a public meeting, you're unqualified, you're going to murder this show. All he had to do was meet with his boss, and he would have kept making millions of dollars a year. He caused the situation that he's now comparing to the murder of his wife. We also have more ridiculous clips. This is cut nine. This is him talking about Barry Weiss. Have you met Barry Weiss before, Buck? She is now basically in charge of CBS News.
1: On the show, I think.
4: I know we had the spouse. I don't know if we have Barry on the show.
1: No, maybe we just had Nellie on. Nellie Bowles.
4: I met her right before the shooting started at the White House Correspondents' Dinner. Otherwise, I have not ever interacted with her. So I'm prefacing that by saying we're not in the tank for her, but I think it's fair to say that CBS News is broken and that 60 Minutes has become increasingly less relevant in the modern era, yet here he is teeing off still on her cut nine.
2: Do you think Barry Weiss needs to be removed?
3: Oh, gosh, yes. Look, she's a lovely person. And her free press organization that she founded has been very successful. She's proven that. Great for her. But television's not her thing. She brings an ideology into CBS News where that is just anathema. And so it's a terrible fit. She doesn't know television. She doesn't understand how it works. She doesn't have management experience for a large organization like CBS News. So, yes, I do think that we would be far better off without her.
1: He's like, you know Moneyball? You've seen Moneyball, obviously.
4: Oh, yeah, of course.
1: Many times.
4: Yeah.
1: He's the belligerent sports agent who's like, you know, you got 50 years of baseball knowledge in here. You're listening to the wrong guy. Remember that? Like,
4: yeah,
1: the guy
4: standing
1: in the way of the new stuff. It's like, dude, you're done. The way that you've done things has not been working. This is very obvious. The ratings are doing nothing but declining. You've been given all this stuff on a silver platter. And you can either adapt or be retired, if you will. And he chose door number two, and now he wants to cry about it. Also, what ideology? Barry Weiss is not a Republican.
4: Yeah.
1: She is not right wing. And she's not conservative. She's just not
4: crazy.
1: Lunatic woke.
4: Yeah.
1: And that's too much for him to handle.
4: I would also just point this out. Again, I think it ties in with his way that he described journalism. Television is not complicated. It is not a complicated business as these things go to do. You can learn how to do television. Someone out there, every single one of you out there listening to us right now would have an idea what the top stories of the day should be on a television program. There's this great Adam Carolla scene where he talks in his comedy act, Buck, which I think applies here, where he talks about the fact that actors and actresses, and again, to your point, this guy is basically just an actor. They think what they do is incredibly difficult. But no one ever, there's tons of girls that got jobs because of the Harvey Weinstein stuff, right? No one ever got to fly a plane because they slept with the pilot, right? Like, if your job is, no one gets to go do neurosurgery because they happen to be sleeping with the doctor, right? If the job is such that you can get it and people don't even know you got it because of who you slept with, it's not that hard of a job. What Scott Pelley does, he should be so incredibly thankful and filled with gratitude, because there are 1,000 people in media that could have done his job at the exact same level, many of whom could have done it far better. But you and I've never done 60 Minutes. I would guarantee you I would put every dollar I have on the table that both you and I could do Scott Pelley's job better than Scott Pelley did his job at 60
1: Minutes.
4: Clay
1: Travis, as the executive producer of 60 Minutes, with Sidney Sweeney as the main anchor, is going to do great.
4: Ratings are going to be high coming out of the NFL when I put Sidney Sweeney behind the 60 Minutes anchor desk. I'm probably much higher than they are now.
0: News, politics, sports, and a little fun thrown in there, too. Clay and Buck, it's a whole vibe. 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

0: Welcome back in, Clay and Buck. I'm going to run through a bunch of these calls. We got a ton of callers in L.A. that want to weigh in as the counting on that vote in the mayor's race and also in the governor's race statewide continues. Let's start with Josh in L.A. What you got for us?
1: Good morning.
0: Fire away. Got to be fast. What you got?
1: Just sad that we're watching them obviously manipulate this vote, and you know, they just with no shame, just counting votes, and all of them are going the way that they want it, and inching out any Republican chance from the general election. And
0: thank you for the call, Rayuda. I have no idea how to pronounce this. In L.A., Lebanese American woman.
2: Hi, yeah, it's Rayuda. I am an independent, and I'm sick and tired of voting in L.A. and California because I know they always cheat. Our vote doesn't count. It's horrible here. My house got robbed 3 times. We're in the jewelry district. We cannot. We're scared to put our merchandise in the showcases because they come smash and grab and yep. break the windows. It's horrible. Zombies, land, you can say, homeless, filthy. We have to put a mask when we walk in from our parking to the business just because of the smell. And I just don't believe that they voted again for these clowns here.
0: I love that you have a business. Sorry to cut you off. When did you notice that it started to get worse? I'm assuming that things were better. When did it start to get worse?
2: I would say the last few years. I've been here since 84. It wasn't that bad. We achieved the American dream. Everything was kind of okay, but I feel it's getting worse day by day. We're stuck. I would love to live LA, but my family here, our roots are here. And the last thing, please allow me to say that as an immigrant, I'm sick and tired of them looking at us with the chart of color. They call us like brown people, light brown, black people, whatever it is. I'm sick and tired of them saying America is racist. It's not. It's the country that accepted us with an open heart, and I love this country. It's the best country in the world, and I'm sick and tired of them saying that it's racist country. Listen to me, guys.
0: Thank you so much for that call. We're going to continue, Buck, to take L.A. callers. That was fantastic from her, and we will continue to get as many
3: Clay,
0: of
3: you can
0: you
3: tell
0: as
3: her shukran habibi.
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13: Waiting for an update. I'm Paul Stevens, Fox News. President Trump claims a peace deal to end the U.S. war with Iran could be signed later today. In Tel Aviv, Israel, Fox's Trey Inks.
14: The prime minister of Pakistan on Saturday posted to X saying, quote, we are closer to a peace deal than ever before. This after President Trump posted to Truth Social overnight saying in part, quote, my agreement with Iran is the exact opposite, a wall to no nuclear weapon. In fact, they no longer want a nuclear weapon, nor will they have one. Either through purchase, development, or any other form of procurement. The Iranians are continuing provocative action in the Strait of Hormuz as diplomatic efforts progress. CENTCOM said Saturday on X that Iran launched multiple one-way attack drones in an attempt to strike commercial ships transiting the Strait of Hormuz.
13: Iran, meantime, contradicting President Trump a bit, claiming the deal will not be signed today and that concessions about the Iranian nuclear plan are actually not in that deal. The president also criticizing Israel's new strikes on Hezbollah in Lebanon and is calling for an end to that fighting, tells us Aisha Hosni.
15: The president wrote this morning's attack on Beirut should not have happened, particularly on a special day when we are so close to a peace deal with Iran. He says that Israel does have a right to defend itself against threats, but the attack it was responding to was very small and meaningless, he writes. Nobody was hurt, injured, or killed. Now, this comes a couple of hours after the IDF came out and said that they did strike parts of Beirut today in response to Hezbollah's fire towards Israeli territory, saying they're not going to tolerate this kind of fire into their territory.
13: And Israel previously ignoring similar demands from the White House to stop attacking Hezbollah.

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3: That heat's going to be out there for one more day.
4: Temperatures being 30 degrees above average.
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1: Welcome back. Hour number two, Clay and Buck. It is time to stop, collaborate, and listen. ICE is back with a brand new guest spot here on the Clay and Buck Show. That is Vanilla Ice, who I believe is still set to perform at the America 250 Festival. We are excited to have him. He's down in the great state of Florida. I want to start, before we dive into America 250 with you, you have been a pop culture figure for a long time now. Would you have ever believed that it would become popular to not like America, regardless of whether you're a Democrat, Republican, or independent? For many of us who grew up in the 80s and the 90s, it was, regardless of what your politics were, you thought America was the greatest country that had ever existed in the history of the world. Many of us still believe that, but lots don't. Would you have ever seen the trajectory that we are on occurring?
2: Never could predict this. And I feel sorry for the 30 and unders, you know, if they're being pulled right and left and don't understand the history and how it all, you know. We were so American in the 80s and the 90s, and I feel like the computers have just ruined the world, if you really ask me. You know, I just want to live in the 90s, man. But we were all united. I think we were all watching Star Wars. I think we were all growing up to the Ninja Turtles. I think we were all driving 5.0s and ripping our back seats out and putting in subwoofers and Blockbuster Video and all the great things about the cheesiness of it and those Z Cavrici pants, man, and Jerbos. And I mean, we all united and didn't take anything too serious because it was so cheesy. How could you? Everybody just cracked jokes about everything. And politics was one of them. And now everybody's taking everything so serious, you know? And they've got these, I don't know what they're called, man. I travel around everywhere, these little pockets of hate or whatever they are around the country that just kind of generate that on the 30 and unders. And I feel sorry for them, man. We did have it better as kids. We really did.
3: A quick question, point of order here. Do you prefer to be called Robert or Mr. Ice? Can we say Robert? Is that good?
2: Hey, I respond either way. I prefer just Rob. It's not as cool as Vanilla, Rob. Either way, whatever you want to say. Yeah.
3: I mean, dude, it's amazing because you are, Clay and I are as much like give him a hard time, roughly the same age. And so the phenomenon of the peak, if you will, of the Vanilla Ice phenomenon is something that we lived through as kids. And I remember being in school in my Catholic grammar school in New York City and people trying to do your dance move like all the time, man. I mean, there was a period of time there where everyone was trying to do the Vanilla Ice moves. Clay doesn't believe it, but I feel like I actually could probably do some pretty good. I've got some funky. There's some funky beats here. People would be surprised. But going back to the present day for a moment, the 250 celebration, people have been pulling out of this, it sounds like, because, yes, they're worried. Maybe their manager says, oh, it's political or something, even though it really is supposed to be about the greatness of America. But also there's threats. I mean, have people been getting crazy with that stuff with you, or has that not really been a factor in your 250th celebration preparation so far?
2: I've been taking heat from everybody and anything, but it's not about that. I get a lot of love, and I think that's the main thing. You know, I never cater to a hater. I just say later. So the truth is, you got to understand how love works, and smiles are contagious, man. And this party is, you know, everyone is invited. It's not made to be divided. Musicians are made to bring people together. And I'm just one of them, man. I don't think anybody should take this too serious. I don't think it's fair on the musicians to put them in a political platform that they don't belong in. They're not politicians. They don't have any, you know, really good phrases to say about anything politically that anybody would really give a shit about anyway. Sorry for my language. So for that, I just say kind of like almost like, you know, and no offense, I can only speak for myself. But for me, I just shut up and play. I stay in my lane. I don't take anything too serious. if you book me, I know I'm booked by some fans and I'm ready to go party with them. I don't dissect who it is or what it is or the or anything like that, because I stand for me, the party of the 90s. I enjoy it, man. I don't take anything too serious. I don't think you should take anything an entertainer says too serious either. I think you should just enjoy the entertainment. That's all it is.
1: When we go back to the 90s for a minute, and I happen to think the 90s are the greatest decade that has ever existed in the history of the world. They're my favorite decade. I know there's people out there who would argue 80s or 90s. If you need a good dinner party debate or you got buddies coming over, 80s versus 90s is a really fun debate. What was it like for you to go from being completely unknown to famous overnight? There's a great story. I wonder if it has any resonance with you, that the cast of the show Friends went out to dinner right before the show debuted. I believe they were out in Las Vegas, and they were told, this is the last time you'll ever be able to go into a restaurant and just be a normal person. You're going to become famous. In the 90s, you could, really the 80s too, you could become famous overnight. What was that experience like for you?
2: I mean, amazing is a whirlwind, and like you're in a tornado, and you know, it's I was only 16 when I wrote Ice Ice Baby, man. And then, you know, not even a year later, they say, do you want to be, you know, in the Ninja Turtles movie? I said, yes. And I would have paid them and they paid me. The great thing is that, you know, I have so many great memories of America and what made me, and I've always been patriotic. I always hold up the flag, and I always really, really appreciate these soldiers out there, you know. And that's the thing that these kids 30 and under, I don't think they understand the history of the soldiers and how we got our freedom. I think that maybe they just kind of confused because they're taking right and left, and there's so much information out there and not enough love. And they got to show love on both sides, man. You know, I don't vote, so it really don't matter what I have to say about this. But as far as a musician, I like to bring people together. And this is our country, and I believe we're all one. And I don't like news channels dividing the country. I don't like negativity anywhere. I just like, you know, being positive and focusing on the cheesiness of you know, back in the day, and kind of carrying that over to today to show these kids how great we really had it, because they're stuck playing Fortnite and stuff. They don't even want to get out of the house. You know, it's like we got in trouble for not coming home on time. It was a complete different, you know, childhood growing up and riding skateboards and getting hurt and jumping bikes and figuring things out on your own. And now it's like everything has to be, you know, and I don't know where the AI is going. It's going to be crazy with the entertainer. But for me, the fame was amazing. It was a whirlwind. I went through everything, ups and downs. And what doesn't kill you makes you stronger, man. So, you know, I always say we are who we are because of who we were. And even though I've got some great stories on the front porch to tell you, you know, that I probably wouldn't wish my life on my worst enemy. It's crazy, you know, to go through that and everything. And then you have to separate it and figure out what your purpose in life is, what your meaning. And it's all about those kids, man. I mean, I know you guys got kids. I got four. So it's something. And I got a 7-year-old all the way to a 28-year-old. So it's amazing seeing the different generations and all the, you know, different things they experience. And all I can tell my kids is just don't take everything so serious. Everything out there, they want you to take it serious. It's like you're they got the rabbit and or you're the rabbit and they're the freaking carrot and they're pulling it with a string and you're chasing it. Don't be that person. Stand up, smile. You know, I come from when we go to classroom, we would pledge allegiance to the flag. You know, I can still do it today. And that's, you know, that shows you the pride of being an American and proud to be born and raised here. It made me, and I'm honored for this event, man. And who throws a better party than Trump, man? I've been to many of them. If anybody you want to throw your party, it'd be that guy. He's the greatest. I'm telling you. I've been to magic shows at Mar-a-Lago. I've been to all kinds of great things and events that he's done, and they're super awesome, man. So from somebody that's just an American, man.
3: To Robert Van Winkle, better known to all of you as Vanilla Ice. And hey. Rob, we really appreciate the call to patriotism and unity, and I wish that was reflected in the broader, particularly the news media. But as you might have picked up, Rob, some of them don't like Trump very much, and anything that has anything to do with Trump, they have nothing but disdain for and hatred for. So we would like this to be more of a broad and patriotic celebration. I know that you just want all Americans, really all people who want to celebrate America, to show up when you're doing this concert. I have to ask you, I'm just so curious. What was the I'm sure there was a moment when you realized, oh, this is like a big, this is a real thing, going back to the rocket ship that was Ice Ice Baby back in the 90s. What was the moment when it went from, like, first of all, did you know when you put down that track, were you like, this is gonna crush it, like, this is gonna be amazing? And second of all, when did you realize, oh, this isn't just a song that is gonna do well and help build my career, but little kids like Buck Sexton at age whatever are going to be with their friends trying to do the Vanilla Ice dance moves in the courtyard of their school all across America, all 50 states. Like, give me both of those moments, if you would.
2: Man, it's amazing that this thing took on a life of its own. When I did Ice Ice Baby, I didn't know it was actually the B-side when we put it out, because back in the day, we had vinyl records and you had an A-side and a B-side. So for DJs, they go, let me play the A-side first. It was Play That Funky Music on the A side, which did go to number 6 on the Billboard charts. And then they flipped it over somewhere in Georgia and it went crazy and the phones started ringing and everybody was Ice Ice Baby. And it was just a movement, and it became an anthem of the 90s, you know, everything about it. You can go back and look at it and it's just, you'll miss it, man. The 5.0s are so iconic for cruising the streets. We all had experiences with them. And if you didn't have one, if you drag raced them, you probably got beat by one. And everybody kind of ripped out their back seats and we were in the subwoofers. We had to carry a screwdriver to tighten the license plate. You know about this. We went to Blockbuster for our movies, man. We learned to dance the cheesiest dance moves. Everything has changed into this world that is, I don't know, it's shaken up like a snow globe, but I think if we just get back to the word love, man, it'll come back together and we can unite instead of divide. It's something that musicians are, you know, capable of doing. Bob Marley was really great at doing that and unifying people from all different genres, all different race, everything. And you know, I just feel like we should all kind of go back to that cheesiness of the 90s and not take anything so serious, man, and get out there and enjoy it.
1: You mentioned President Trump and the fact you've known him for a long time. You knew him.
2: Yeah.
1: I mean, President Trump was super famous in the 80s, the 90s, the 2000s, obviously The Apprentice, long before he ever considered becoming a politician. Were you surprised that President Trump decided to become involved in politics? What was your experience? You remember the first time you met him? What was he like? What has your relationship been like with him?
2: He's great. He's always been gracious. I live in Palm Beach. He lives down the street. I've gone over there, like I said, and seen some really good, you know, parties and all kinds of great things, met some great people and everything. And I would have gone to Barack Obama's and played basketball with him. I kind of wanted to do that back in the day because I thought he was a cool dude. I'm just a guy that gets along with everybody. You know, I'm not someone that takes any of this political stuff serious. Trump was great. He's always been gracious. I know his family as well. They're super great kids, super smart, super intelligent. And, you know, to me, you can put me on a chopping block. I don't care, because I see it for what it is. I mean, the guy could be in Saint-Tropez living it up and he chose to be the president and get shot at. I mean, he's a billionaire. Why would you want this job? I wouldn't want all that weight on my shoulders. But as a person that don't vote, I don't really have much of an opinion to say anything about, like, my fans should follow this or that. I don't do that. I don't think that any entertainer should do that. I think you should stay in your lane and just enjoy bringing people together, man, from everywhere. We're all one. If a meteorite hits this planet now, we all die. Figure it out. You know, Triassic period, Jurassic period, Cretaceous period. It's going to happen again. We all need to unite and unify, man, and get over all this.
3: The headline from this interview is Vanilla Ice says, everyone be cool to each other because the asteroid's going to hit the planet any day now. So we're all good.
2: Oh, God.
3: We're all good.
2: You can make it
3: anywhere
2: you want.
3: Mr. Vanilla, thank you for being here. Rob, we appreciate it.
2: I like how I went from Rob to Mr. Vanilla now. I love you, though.
3: Thank you for being with us, sir, and good luck at the 250th celebration. It's going to be phenomenal. Some people are saying the greatest celebration of all celebrations. Thank you.
2: It'll be fantastic. Go Ninja, go. Happy birthday, America.
3: Thank you, sir.
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3: Welcome back in here to Clay and Buck. We just had Vanilla Ice. Rob Van Winkle is with us. Great guy, by the way. Great attitude. A lot of really interesting stories. And for those of us who are came of age in the 90s, I mean, that song, you hear that beat right away. And you start shaking those hips, Clay. You start feeling the moves coming up on you.
1: I will just say what he said there, I think would be great if it would come back as the standard entertainer perspective. I do think a big reason why everybody got along in general, not that everybody agreed, but in the 80s and the 90s, most people didn't feel compelled to tell you, if you were in entertainment, everything they thought about politics. And you remember we played that clip of the way that the Oscars reacted when they, first of all, they rescheduled the Oscars after Ronald Reagan was shot. But the way that they behaved in the crowd when they came out and said that Reagan was going to be okay. I know Reagan had a background in Hollywood and he was a former governor of California. But I just think that, hey, I'm an entertainer. What do I know? That used to be the standard. Now everybody feels compelled in Hollywood to tell you everything that they think about every political issue. And so do, frankly, a lot of athletes. I feel like one reason people got along well in the 80s and 90s was because we just said, hey, we really don't care what celebrities think. And that was better and healthier for the country to have a separate place beyond culture that wasn't entirely political all the time.
3: Yes, indeed. And then, as you heard there, he was a Teenage Mutant Ninja Turtles fan. That was all real, by the way. Go Ninja Go. Bringing me back. Fantastic things. We're going to take a bunch of calls here. A lot of LA election stuff that we need to get into. Many of you in Los Angeles very frustrated with the way this is being depicted, of course, by the Democrat media, who, let's just say, if they could be the vote counters slipping in some extras for the Democrats, they would do it.
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23: Fox News, I'm Angelo Bavaro. President Trump is condemning Israel's strikes against Hezbollah targets in Beirut.
24: The president wrote this morning's attack on Beirut should not have happened, particularly on a special day when we are so close to a peace deal with Iran. He says that Israel does have a right to defend itself against threats, but the attack it was responding to was very small.
23: Fox's Aisha Hosni. Meantime, Iranian officials are downplaying the president's claim a peace deal will be signed today.
25: Now, a diplomat involved in the talks told Fox
0: Fox News. The strikes today in Beirut are creating issues with finalizing the deal. They went on to accuse Israel of sabotaging this agreement.
23: Fox's Trey Yingst. The New York Knicks have won their first NBA championship since 1973, topping the Spurs in Game 5. 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
1: Welcome back in, Clay and Buck. We're going to get to some of your calls. President Trump has posted about the vote count in California. We played the audio of him reacting to it. Spencer Pratt just posted in the last few minutes. Folks were dealing with a fraction of a percentage point difference. There's still hundreds of thousands of votes outstanding, and LA officials have given us the next 3 weeks to count. Let's get her done. We're going to get some of your calls. President Trump has also called on social media and said this doesn't pass the smell test. In many ways, it is echoing, I believe, what he saw happen to him in the 2020 election. And let's go and take some of these calls. Geraldine in L.A., fire away. What you got for us?
2: Hey, Clay and Buck. Hey, I'm as mad as anybody about the situation with the vote. But your specific question, Clay, was what people in the neighborhood are saying. It's hilarious. You think they're saying anything. In certain conservative circles, we might all be mad and talk to each other. But just out on the street or talking to neighbors, nobody cares. And I know these people, as Rush used to say, like the back, like every square inch of my glorious naked body. If they were saying anything, they still wouldn't care. They'd be happy that Trump is losing.
1: So do you, and I do get it that people on the left are saying, oh, well, it makes sense. This is totally rational. What's the ultimate, let's say that the final two running are Nitya Raman and Karen Bass. Karen Bass, the incumbent mayor. Does the story of LA's dysfunction fade in your mind, or does it just further reiterate? Because I'm kind of thinking where the story goes from here. Spencer Pratt was certainly going to be shining a light on all the broken parts of LA. Do both of them just sweep it under and pretend it doesn't exist? Or in your mind, has this story now, becoming national as it has, created even more of a spotlight on LA's dysfunction?
2: Yeah, I don't think the average LA-lian cares. Everybody knows that life is bad here. Everybody knows you can't get on the subway. You can't walk down the street. There's exposed sharps on the grass of my apartment building. There's crazy homeless people willing to accost you no matter where you go. There's human feces everywhere you step. Life here is a mess. Everybody knows it. Nobody likes it. But they don't want to change the politics. Somewhere in their stupid brains, there's a disconnect between cause and effect, or they're so caught up in the idea of life being fair and woke that they're willing to put up with the literal. I don't know if this is.
3: Yes. Yes. This is all correct. This
2: street.
3: Is exactly what I tell people about in New York. Thank you so much for calling in, Geraldine. Clay, I say this when people from other parts of the country are just like, I don't believe that, you know, it's 8-1 Democrats to Republicans. I'm like, believe it. They're loons. It's real. Trust me. I know. And Clay, right now, look, on the one hand, President Trump is going to the Knicks game tonight, is going to create some delays for security reasons for the people with tickets. I'm just going to say that's a real thing. So I would get there very early and plan to, maybe bring yourself a Snickers bar or a power bar or something. You might be in line for a while. But Clay, New York right now, all you hear about, I understand it's the ebullience of Knicks fever right now for a lot of people, but it's the weather's beautiful. People are saying that New York is looking, feeling great. And Mamdani's the mayor. You know, this is that people have, it's very easy, talk about bread and circuses, very easy to, oh, our team is doing great. And, you know, there's a lot of great restaurants, and, you know, people can be distracted from, well, something like the numerous people stabbed at Penn Station, which is right where the Knicks are going to be playing, by some maniac who I think was in city-provided housing, I might add, and another person who's, you know, being provided for and then turns around and stabs the people who are trying to help him. So, Clay, it's tough in these blue enclaves, especially when they have a lot of built-in advantages, built-in wealth. Many, many people would prefer bad governance in a beautiful place than good governance.
1: I do think that the natural beauty of Los Angeles has a lot to do with the fact that people will put up with incompetence. And
3: see, I think in New York's case, it's there's nowhere else in the world where you have the dynamism of city options that you do in New York City. You know, restaurants, nightlife, theater, all these things. And so people will put up with it because they're like, well, we have the best fill in the blank in the world. So what if the taxes are high? So what if Kami Mamdani's an idiot? So what if some maniac might throw, you know, a bottle of urine at me when I'm walking down the street? We've got great Thai food.
1: I like when I visit. I haven't been to New York in a while. It's also really cold and awful in the winter. Like L.A., I can you walk outside. It is absolutely perfect almost every day. I would not put up with a lot of what goes on in New York City just because it's also awful weather. I think I'd put up with more in L.A. Sharon, Tennessee, you live now where I am. You're one of many Californians that has fled. You have heard of people who don't live in L.A. anymore getting ballots?
4: Yeah, so we moved here after the campfire. It took us a few years to get here. I was born in Tennessee, by the way, but we moved here. And in my household in California, prior to moving, I had three registered Republicans, an independent, and a Democrat. We moved several places and ended up moving here. And every year since we have moved into this house, we get mail-in ballots for one, the Democrat, not the Republicans. Nobody else gets a mail-in ballot. They are all registered, even the Democrat. They're all registered in their states and cities that they live in. But we get a mail-in ballot primary and general election every year for the last 5 years to our child who has never resided at this address, has never used this address for mailing, but yet she gets a primary and a general election ballot every year.
1: You get a ballot
4: and I have
1: California mailed to your home in Nashville or Tennessee.
4: Correct.
1: For your daughter who has never lived in Tennessee but is a Democrat from California.
4: Correct. So I would like to know the percentage of Republicans versus Democrat mail-in ballots that they are getting. Now, if I was an unscrupulous person, I could open up her ballot, put what I want on there, and mail it. And I guess it would be counted as a ballot. I wouldn't do that. But I don't understand. She is registered in her town. She has not lived in California in over 7 years. But yet she still gets a ballot here every few months.
3: Okay, Clay, a few things here. Thank you for calling in, Sharon, in Tennessee. A few things here. And I'd also point out, you know, New York City right now, you said the weather. People don't remember that weather, Clay. The weather in New York City right now is perfect. It's incredible. It's 75 degrees with a light breeze. This is the thing. You know, this is like what I tell people about college. Yeah, go visit a New England college in May or June and think about whether you want to go to school there. It is heaven on earth. January, a little different vibe, unless you want to feel like an Eskimo.
1: They visit, they bring all the kids up to Wisconsin and Michigan and Penn State in September. They're like, hey, it's perfect here. They don't bring them up in December, January, February to see what it's like.
3: There's just something in the air in New England, in the, especially early summer, I just think is so beautiful. So the thing with New York right now is rents have never been higher. Tons of people want to be there. New restaurants opening all the time. So there's such a dynamism there that for all the idiocy of Mamdani, you know, he's, and by the way, the murder rate's very low right now. Very low. Now, the overall, this is interesting. We should have our friend Rafael Mangual on from Manhattan Institute to talk about this. Overall crime is not very low. And particularly things like subway crime, quality of life, assaults, robbery, things like that. Those are high. But murders are way down. And so now they'll just hit that talking point and say, well, look, you know, maybe somebody will like, you know, throw something at your head, but you're probably not going to get, you know, you're probably not going to get shot by somebody. Now, the other part of this that I think we need to just be honest about is maybe in the mail-in ballot world, it really just is that easy to get the low propensity, low information voter in a very densely populated place like Los Angeles. To maybe they're not cheating is what I'm saying, guys. I know this is like people are going to go crazy. Have you been to Los Angeles? Have you walked around Santa Monica? You will find people who are like, I love it here in California, even though I got robbed 3 times last year and some crazy homeless guy broke into my Tesla. Like, they don't care. They're all over the place.
1: I will say, first of all, I love that caller, and it is really interesting to think about how they are determining who gets the ballots who don't currently reside in California. That would be a great investigation. I will also say, and this is generally true for mail-in ballots, Democrats tend to be registered in one address. And I think this is a huge part of it. If you talk about like how you can collate mail ballots so much easier for Democrats, in a particular building, there may be 1,000 people who live in that building. And they may bring those ballots all in through the same address, right? One person, it's coming all into one location, and somebody might end up with 50, 100, 200, 300 ballots on any given election cycle, and they're all coming into the same address because the address is all one physical place in a way that I don't think Republicans ever do. And this is why I just come back to President Trump is right about this. We should not have mail-in ballots. I would be, frankly, other than soldiers who are overseas, given that many states, Buck, have 3 weeks almost in many different jurisdictions of early voting, if you aren't in a place for a month, I don't know that during election season, I don't know that you really need to vote there, candidly. If you can't be physically present from October 1 to November 5 in a location, I don't know that you need to get a ballot. I really think there's only one state, I believe, that requires physical in-person voting for everyone. I think it's New Hampshire. I believe I am correct that they have election day, actually election day. You show up and you have to be present physically. I would do away with all mail voting if you gave me the opportunity right now. And I don't think we would lose very much other than for soldiers that have to be overseas for their jobs. Very small numbers of people that can't be back for 1 month period. And I think you'd see substantially different outcomes all over the country if we did that. I think President Trump is right. And if you wonder, the reason Democrats are fighting it so hard is because they think that would be the case too.
3: I just think that also a lot of their base, Clay, a lot of Democrat voters, if they have to show up for our sacred democracy in person, that's tough. If you send it to their house and they just drop it in the mailbox right where they got it, it's a lot easier. This is just reality. This is why they want this so badly. So I don't want us to become complacent, because we just say every time, and remember, we're talking about Los Angeles, okay? If this was happening, Clay, right now in statewide in Pennsylvania, I'd be like, oh, okay, you know, this is LA, everybody. We love our Republican listeners from California. LA is full of wackadoos when it comes to politics. It really is. They're wacko. That's real. I need people to understand this. That growing up in New York, Clay, this, you can wander through whole parts of Brooklyn, which, by the way, would be the third largest city in America if it were its own city. That's how big Brooklyn is. You can wander through whole parts of Brooklyn. I'm telling you, you could go hours talking to people on the street. You wouldn't find a single Trump voter. Not one. So I don't want us to think, oh, they're cheating. We got to find the cheating. They're cheating. We got to find the cheating. Otherwise, maybe we just have a structural problem here with their vote efforts, their mail-in, all these things, their ballot harvesting, which is legal, I think, in California. Isn't it legal to do that?
1: Yeah. Well, look, I mean, what I would say about Pennsylvania is they're doing this in Philadelphia. They're doing this in Pittsburgh on steroids. That's why the races are close. And again, I get, they say, we can't get 60 votes to make sure that we have set rules on how to vote. As soon as Democrats get back into power, they are going to pass laws and they are going to mandate voting requirements that are similar to what exists in California. And they're not doing that because they care about democracy. They're doing that because they know it overwhelmingly advantages them, because so many of these locations, you can get 100, 200, 300, 500 ballots to one address. I'm just telling you, they have got this system rigged.
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3: Welcome back in here to Clay and Buck, and let's talk to people about elections. Is this guy's name Dog? Is that right?
1: Doug.
3: Okay, it's Doug, which makes more sense, but I so badly wanted to be like, what's up, Dog? Doug, how are you in West L.A.?
18: I am
3: sorry for the typo on the screen. What's going on?
18: I am the ethnic person you'll ever talk to. So before I get to voting, Clay might be the new head of CBS
19: News in 60 Minutes, hire a new correspondent. Clay, please keep us abreast of any further developments.
1: Yes.
3: I think that was a Sidney Sweeney joke. I like where his head's at. Yes, okay, keep good. Going.
1: Yes.
19: Regarding voting, do you know who counts votes faster with better technology than California? The Amish. The Amish votes got in Ohio and Pennsylvania in time. Why can't California?
3: Well, Doug, I think you'll see Doug at the Improv on Sunset coming up later this week. Thank you, Doug.
1: Steven in Pennsylvania, you say you married your wife partly because of Ice Ice Baby?
20: First date, we get in the car, we're driving to the restaurant, and she turns the radio on, and it's Ice Ice Baby is playing, and she turned it up. And then I knew it was going to go well, and it did.
3: When you asked her to marry you, did you say, stop, collaborate, and listen, will you marry me?
20: 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I'm not an idiot.
3: Fair point. Fair point. Thank you. Thank you for the call.
1: Good proposal. All right. When we come back, we will be joined by the governor of Indiana, Mike Braun. And Buck, you are bouncing. You'll be with us back tomorrow. You are running out. You have any famous last words you would like to say as we finish the hour? I shall return. He shall return tomorrow.
3: There you go. I like that one. I'll take that. Sure.
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0: Listen as Clay Travis and Buck Sexton recap another week of exposing hypocrisy and fight to protect our freedom. This is Clay Travis and Buck Sexton. Sound off.
1: Welcome back in. Hour number three, Monday edition. Clay and Buck, appreciate all of you hanging out with us. Buck has ducked out for the third hour here. I will be with all of you. Going to talk with the governor of Indiana here, Mike Braun, and also Jennifer Say of XXXY Athletics. That is coming this direction. We've been talking about 60 Minutes. Scott Pelley crying. The Graham Plattner supporter, we got to make sure that we play that for you as the fallout in Maine continues. The L.A. mayor race, where Spencer Pratt has now fallen into third place, as we told you last week, we were afraid might happen as the vote count continued. We'll continue to take your calls from the L.A. area. President Trump is going to be at the Knicks game tonight. Madison Square Garden getting lockdown treatment. Many of you in the Manhattan area are experiencing that. And we got a brand new Cook political report. But the last time we talked with the governor of Indiana, Mike Braun, I said, hey, if the Bears are moving to Indiana, we will have you back on. This story last week got a lot of attention. Governor Braun, thank you for coming on with us. Let's just jump right in here off the top. Do you expect the Chicago Bears to be playing their football games in the future in the state of Indiana?
2: Well, it's not inked, done deal yet, but it's probably in the red zone, to use that metaphor, because I can't remember how much we covered in terms of the timetable, but they've been trying to get the state slash city, but I think they wanted to move out of the city for all the reasons everybody can see. The recent mayors would not make that a great place to want to have any business, but started 6 years ago, and there was no interest. And then about 3 years ago, since this day last week was going to come sooner or later, to make sure that the next 6 years leading up to their lease expiration doesn't have to be as dramatic as what it was leading up to now, where they're focusing to invest in the future. And so that transpired another 2.5 years to sometime before Christmas, and we get the call. I did, and we had the management and ownership come down to the residents and talked about what their issues were. And we made it so easy, Clay, in the sense that it was kind of like dealing with the CEO of another business. Of course, I ran a business for 37 years before I became U.S. Senator and then governor. In that context, and having done a lot of real estate during those years, those deals are always tricky if they're of magnitude. So now going forward, a lot of it will be due diligence, and it will be focusing on how great an investment you can make without having to worry about your government getting in the way. And the fact that everything that they had 5 months to come up with something, and of course, they gaveled out the very last day of May with nothing. So I think with all that time having transpired, with how easy it's been working with us, by the way, a AAA credit rating state with the hottest economy in the Midwest, I think they're, you know, made the decision as much on the intangibles as opposed to the deal itself. So we've got both, and now we've got, and they've got probably the confidence that the future is going to be a lot easier to flesh out the most important part, and that's getting it done right on the site they select, working with a partner that's not going to make it difficult along the way.
1: What does it say, big picture, about Indiana's ability to work with businesses to bring jobs to Indiana versus not only the city of Chicago, but the state of Illinois in general? Because I think a lot of people hear Chicago Bears and think playing in the state of Indiana, boy, that is a cultural shift that feels significant. What does it tell us?
2: Well, it tells us that most blue states, not all, but most, and especially the ones that really double down on their mentor, the federal government, California, Illinois, New York, they're just not going to be in a place where government doesn't produce anything. You need it for certain things that we all want, good roads and bridges, maybe defend the country without breaking the bank. But all the other stuff generally gets to be where government is the driver. That means that you're going to leave California like Elon Musk did. You're going to be losing congressional seats because people are voting with their feet. And Illinois is the biggest example in the Midwest of that. We got a state reasonable on the regulations, light on taxation, where work ethic and, you know, community, family, faith, all that stuff still makes a difference. And on a bigger scale, freedom and opportunity, which is what I ran on when I ran for Senate and governor. And the fewer career politicians we have, and the more that have done something in the real world before they want to run big business through government, I think that's the big dynamic that you're going to see ripple across the country, state by state. And if you're wanting to mimic the federal government, I worked there 6 years. Who would want to ever copy someone that can't spend less than it takes in and miss the mark by $2 trillion a year, 30% of your budget? All of that starts to add up.
1: I was at the White House last month when the Indiana Hoosier football team was recognized for winning the national championship, something that you probably never thought you would see in your life. And President Trump gave a shout out to a lot of different members of the political world that were also there, including many different state senators who in the primary season won their primaries and are going to be replacing senators who did not want to redistrict. What is the latest that we should know about redistricting as we look forward? I know it cannot happen now for the 2026 cycle in Indiana, but what should we know about what might happen in 2027 for the 2028 cycle?
2: Well, for any lighthearted Republicans that had issues with that, when the Democrats have become the gerrymanderers to perfection, and you look at New England, I won't go into that, it was kind of evening the playing field. And when our state senators decided to die on that hill, I told them, that doesn't make sense. Why you're having this moment of not being able to see clearly? No other state had that difficulty. And last time I had spoken to the president face-to-face was at the National Governor's Administration. And when I was walking out, he reminded me that they're going to be getting involved in those primaries like he said they would. He talked to them twice. J.D. came in twice physically. And why you rebuked that when it didn't make sense on some type of, you know, kind of flaky reason that, well, just because they do it, we shouldn't. That's the kind of weak-kneed approach to politics Republicans have taken too long. And that's why we're in a structural disadvantage when it comes to how much they've gerrymandered. And even the way congressional districts are formed, where you count illegal immigration into the census and do the calculation there. Most are housed in California, Illinois, and New York. And that could be 10 to 15 congressional districts. All of that is the rationality for it. And it won't, we can't do anything to impact the midterms, of course. Some other states have tried it where they didn't already have their primaries, but it'll be an issue once we get right-minded individuals elected this fall. I think that'll be taken up again.
1: Indiana in general, I just find the Bears situation to be such a metaphor, because for so long Chicago was the capital of the Midwest, the city that so many people who graduate from Big Ten schools, my wife is from, went to the University of Michigan. It feels like it was a funnel. Everybody kind of went into Chicago. Are you seeing that start to change? Because I'll tell you this, a lot of people, it feels like, are leaving Chicago, which is why I think the Bears are kind of a symptom, a symbol of dysfunction that's there. How's Indiana benefiting from people who have decided, you know what, I don't want to stay in Illinois anymore. Chicago, maybe there's another city that makes more sense.
2: So I was reading a report, and it said net migration into states, not immigration, migration, people leaving one state to go to another. I knew Texas, Florida, probably Tennessee was going to be there, Carolinas, and I think everyone we've mentioned so far are red states. I get the number seven, it's Indiana. We were the only state in the northern half of the country where people are moving into it. Fort Wayne's the fastest growing city in the Midwest, not the cities that are structurally blue from top to bottom, and almost every large city is, and look at their own issues. But no, we have people moving in from Illinois and the demographic moving into Fort Wayne at the highest percentage, Chicagoans. So Lake County, which is where Hammond is, is turning, if not had a Republican U.S. rep in, I think, 96 years. We're getting so close. That used to be a margin of 30-70 red to blue. Now it's nearly even. That's the difference. And people will vote with their feet if you keep putting bad stuff on them in the places that roll like the federal government, California, Illinois, New York. They're the three biggest and the worst at it. And sooner or later that happens, then you say, wow, what could we have done better? You could have done better just by using common sense and making sure that you don't grow government, you grow the real economy.
1: Are people going to be troubled now when it comes to deciding whether they're going to vote for the Indiana-based Chicago Bears or the Indiana-based Indianapolis Colts?
2: I think when we ran that by the Colts, we figured in a place like Indiana, they would embrace the addition of, and that is true. They welcomed the fact that the Bears would be coming into the state just like I anticipated they would. I know the organization. And I think they know it's a win. They know how good it's been to be, you know, here in Indiana. There's not one Hoosier that would, for any reason, say, I wish we didn't have the Colts. The Bears are going to be accepted the same way, and they're going to be glad that they're going to get a stadium that's probably a lot better than if you built it there in Illinois. It's going to be in a location where you can finally tailgate, do all kinds of mixed-use investment, because we make that easy, not difficult. So I think all in all, Hoosiers will welcome them with open arms.
1: Outstanding. We appreciate the time, Governor Mike Braun of Indiana. When it is officially official, we will have you on again. But congrats on how things are going on Indiana, and early congrats on the potential move.
2: Thank you, Clay. And when it happens, we'll be sure to get back on.
1: For sure. That is Indiana Governor Mike Braun.
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1: 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And you may have kids, you may have grandkids, you may hear a segment. 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If your kids and grandkids are anything like mine, they are on YouTube all the time. And so we've got to be everywhere that they are. We're also on TikTok, we're on Instagram, we're everywhere. But in particular, the video feeds of radio shows, audio shows, they do unbelievable numbers. And the team was just telling me we had a couple of videos that went over 100,000 streams this past week alone. 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I think, what do we have, 130,000 or so subscribers. We want to continue to drive that up in a big way. So if you're listening right now, search out Clay and Buck. Go click like and subscribe, and you will be able to soon see all of our videos. I wanted to play this. We talked about Graham Plattner in Maine and the fact that his Nazi chest tattoo, it doesn't seem to be a major issue. In fact, the Nazi chest tattoo, well, it's a good thing, at least compared to what might happen if this guy would have otherwise had an Israeli chest tattoo. Listen.
20: The Nazi tattoo, how do you kind of...
21: Somebody said that they talked to somebody who had seen one of those or wore one of those, and it was silver, and it didn't even occur to him that it was the same thing. I think people are making as much of it as they can because they don't have a lot of substance around anything else. And if they did, we'd hear about it. Believe me. They are trolling for dirt.
2: What if he has, like, a Israeli flag tattoo or something? Would that be a deal breaker?
21: For me?
2: Yeah.
21: Honestly, yeah.
2: That would be
21: Israeli? Yeah, because I don't support genocide, and he doesn't either. And that would show that he was being inconsistent. And he's been very consistent about that.
1: You may have had a little bit of difficulty hearing that, but it is a crazy interview. The woman said if he had an Israeli flag tattoo, she wouldn't support him because she doesn't support genocide and neither does he, but she's fine with him having a Nazi tattoo. Not just a Nazi tattoo, an SS prison guard Nazi tattoo. The people who actually executed the genocide against Jewish people. This is crazy. And if you say, okay, well, maybe it's just a little bit of a discordant note. Graham Plattner attacked John Fetterman, who would be his Senate colleague, Senate Democrat colleague, for supporting Israel too much. Let me reiterate. The guy with a Nazi tattoo that he had for 18 years, a Nazi SS camp tattoo, the worst of the Nazis, criticized another Democrat for being too committed to Israel. If you had a Nazi tattoo, would you criticize anyone if you really wanted to pretend that it was an accident? Would you criticize someone for being too committed to Israel? That actually makes you look like a Nazi and someone that might not mind having an SS death camp Nazi tattoo on the chest. This is worse than a swastika. And he knew all about it, and he had it for 18 years. And his supporter, that woman that was interviewed in Maine, says, well, I wouldn't support him if he had an Israeli flag chest tattoo, because that would mean that he supported genocide. Hello, he has a Nazi tattoo. The genocide of our times for concentration camp guards. Again, I don't think Josh Shapiro can get a nomination in today's Democrat Party. Popular governor of Pennsylvania, they tried to burn down the governor's mansion because he's Jewish. This is real. It's a significant fact. And unfortunately, it's an asset for Graham Plattner. I really do believe this, that he has a Nazi tattoo with many of the people that now vote in the Democrat Party.
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0: News. I'm Carmen Roberts. The president says the U.S. and Iran will sign a deal within hours.
5: President Trump telling Fox News this will take place electronically. And then a week from now, there is expected to be an in-person signing that could take place somewhere in Europe.
0: Fox's Trey Yinks in Tel Aviv. Iran has not confirmed when it will sign a memorandum of understanding. A plane crashed this afternoon in Missouri, killing all 12 people on board. Authorities still on the scene. Knicks fever explodes in New York, ending a 53-year drought for the title. The celebrations turned chaotic and violent overnight, though.
6: In total, at least 63 arrests were made. Officers in riot gear and police horses were deployed for crowd control.
0: Fox's Chandley Painter. 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
27: 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Currently along our beaches from Little River Inlet down to Merle's Inlet and 20 nautical miles out, the winds are out of the southwest at 5 to 10 knots, and we've got seas at 2 to 3 feet. This has been your Weekend Marine Report, brought to you by the Freedom Boat Club, where the boat is waiting.
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1: Welcome back in. We are going to be joined here shortly by Jennifer Say, XXXY founder, which is a brand that I'm proud to have a relationship with. They have a crazy perspective that men and women are different and that men shouldn't be able to win women's championships. And Jennifer joins us now. This story has not gone away because Democrats have gone insane on it. We've been talking about California a lot as the governor's votes still come in and as the mayor's votes come in. You lived in the Bay Area for a long time working with Levi's. Can you believe that there are still boys identifying as girls that are winning girls' state championship? And I don't know if you read the LA Times article about one of these individuals, but it's one of the craziest sports articles I've ever seen in my life.
2: I did read it. Excuse me. And I saw the picture. I can't remember the headline, Clay. Maybe you can remember it. But it was something about how this, you know, boy wrapped in love overcame all the meanies who like Donald Trump. I mean, that was essentially the headline.
1: Yes.
2: But this is a boy who won two state championships for the second year in a row. We still don't know if he's going to compete in college. He's a senior this year. I think it's very likely that he will compete for a UC or Cal State, and they just haven't said it yet because of the onslaught. But it's not just California. It is Colorado, where I live, even West Virginia. We'll get to the Supreme Court cases, I know, but West Virginia, a boy, just won, a sophomore in high school, just won the West Virginia state championship in the shot put. So it's happening across the country. Can I believe it? No, I can't believe any of this is happening. I can't believe we can't win because it's so stupid. The other side, it doesn't even make any sense. And yet here we are. We have to keep fighting it legislatively and culturally.
1: Here is the headline that you just referenced in the LA Times. This is a real article. Shielded by love, transgender athlete A.B. Hernandez defeated vitriol stoked by Trump. Again, the controversy here is President Trump and many people out there of a wide variety of political perspectives who are just not insane have said boys should compete against girls. Boys should not compete against girls. Boys should compete against boys. Girls should compete against girls. And this guy who identified as a girl has now won, I think it's three straight years of state high school championships in California. And you just mentioned, Jennifer, the fact that I believe it's Idaho and West Virginia, there is a Supreme Court case that theoretically we're going to get a decision on this month about whether or not the states of Idaho and West Virginia can say girl sports can only be played by girls. What's the latest there? What do we expect? What do you think is going to happen?
2: Yeah, so these cases were bundled together. They were heard before the Supreme Court on January 13th. I think I was on your show that day explaining what those cases were about. There was a rally on the steps of the Supreme Court. Two cases bundled together. One in Idaho, a man wanted to compete at Boise State in track and field, and the other in West Virginia, a young adolescent boy who had been on puberty blockers since, you know, he was very young, and estrogen, who wants to compete on the girls' track and field team in West Virginia. The arguments to some extent in these cases conflict with each other because, of course, the argument with the adult male is he should be included. He's a woman. But the argument with the adolescent male is, well, he didn't go through male puberty. He's on puberty blockers, so he has no advantage, which would suggest that the other guy does have advantage. We know they both have advantage. Anyway, what will be decided, which you just alluded to, and you're the lawyer, not me, but essentially whether the 27 states that currently have laws on the books protecting women's sports, can they continue to do so? So are those laws constitutional? What it will not do, no matter what happens, is force the 23 states, that includes California, that includes Colorado, that don't have laws on the books that put gender identity above sex, it will not force them to change their ways. And so we will not be done yet. We're halfway done in about a little more than half the states, but we'll need to keep going because girls in California deserve fair competition too. Not to mention, you know this, in sports, if you compete at a high level and elite level, you compete across state lines. So if a girl in Tennessee makes a national championship and competes against a California team, so she has to compete against the boy there, how is that going to work?
1: Did you think that Democrats would stay crazy on this, or after the Trump election win in 2024, almost immediately in February of 2025, he had a big ceremony. He said girls are not going to have to compete against boys in NCAA championships anymore. Of course, Leah Thomas, a boy pretending to be a girl, won an NCAA swimming title in 2022. Did you think Democrats were just going to say, okay, Trump changed the rules, maybe now the Supreme Court's going to change the rules? Did you think they were going to stay crazy, or did you think they were going to kind of give up on this fight?
2: No, I thought they were going to stay crazy. I was in the room when he signed the executive order. I was standing right behind him, and the mood was so festive and celebratory, and I wanted to be optimistic and cheerful because it was a great moment. But I knew in my heart of hearts Clay, anything he does, they just want to fight him more. I knew it would get worse, not better.
1: So you were an elite Olympic gymnast, for people who do not remember your history. And some people out there will say, why do you care? It's only a few people. Pretend that that were true. What would your response be to that argument, to those people?
2: Well, it's not a few, and it grows every single year, but one is too many. I would say back to them, do we allow one guy to take performance-enhancing drugs? Oh, it's just the one guy. Who cares? Let him take his steroids. Who cares? So what? He hits more home runs than everybody else. So what? He shaved 2 seconds off his time. No, we don't allow it once. Sports, to make them watchable, for us to want to watch, we rely on the rules being fair. It's not fun if the fix is in. It's not fun to watch. And if boys can gain an advantage, I mean, these are all crappy male athletes that make the switch. They are of no repute. They have no ranking. And suddenly they just ascend the ranks. Oh, and by the way, they get snaps and claps. And, you know, they have victim status and they're overcoming adversity. And they win the lottery. They win the medals and they win the cheers and applause, even though the vast majority of us disagree with this happening. So I can't explain it, Clay. I wouldn't want to climb into the Democrats' brain on this, but no, I don't think they're ever going to give it up. I think we have a long road ahead.
1: Why did you found the brand that you did? What is XXXY for people out there who don't know? If you agree that men should not be competing in women's sports, there's basically one athletic brand that will actually say that. And by the way, OutKick was the only sports media brand that would say it for a long time. How crazy is it that Nike is putting boys in girls' gear and trying to sell girls' gear that way? Many other different athletic brands have done the same. You worked for a long time at Levi's in San Francisco. You were not someone who was particularly political, to my knowledge. And then you said, I can't deal with this anymore. Why the brand?
2: Yeah, I mean, I left the left. I was a Democrat because of COVID policy, and that just sort of, I then was looking at everything, and this obviously is so crazy. And I've long taken a stand in defense of female athletes. I was the first former gymnast, to expose the abuse, the physical, emotional, and sexual abuse in the sport. And I everything I am is because I was able to compete and have the opportunity to compete and win in sports as a young woman, a young girl, and then a woman. I want every girl to have that opportunity. I want my 9-year-old daughter to have that opportunity. And brands influence the culture. We cannot just come at this politically and legislatively. The reason we are where we are is we ceded too much ground culturally. I want to just wrest back the culture with the full force that was taken from us and make it cool to say what is obvious to anyone with eyes, that men are stronger and faster and girls deserve their own sports. It's not complicated, but we let them take the moral high ground and the cool high ground. And so even though people agree with us, they're afraid to say the normal common sense thing.
1: For I do think this is significant and important to keep slamming home. You are a elite female athlete. It is considered controversial for you not to say boys shouldn't be able to compete against girls, but to say girls' sports should only be for girls. To your point, culturally, do you feel like it is shifting now where the controversial opinion is saying boys should be able to compete as girls? How would you assess the ground upon which we're standing on that issue now?
2: I think we've made some legislative ground. There's 27 states, as we discussed, that have laws on the books protecting women's sports. I think the governing bodies, we've made some progress there. The International Olympic Committee has said the women's category is for women only. The Olympics in 2028, we won't see men punching women in the face in a boxing ring. I think culturally, we have a lot more work to do. All of the crazy people that hold this crazy view, they're leading institutions. You know, look at the headlines in newspapers, like what you just read, universities, academia. So all of the places that kind of influence and inform the culture, they're sort of run by this minority viewpoint. Not a single very high profile currently competing athlete at the professional or Olympic level has come out vociferously and full throatedly in support of the protection of women's sports. Not one actually came out after the IOC announcement to say, this is great. Not one. That, I think that says a lot about where we are in the culture.
1: What do you say to the Megan Rapinos of the world who have said it actually, and a lot of WNBA players have said the same thing. Dawn Staley has said the same thing. The head coach of South Carolina women's basketball. Hey, men who identify as women are women, and they should be able to play women's sports.
2: What about the girls? You're so obsessed with this group that you call a vulnerable minority. Why do we want to be mean? Why do we want to narrowly define what a woman is? What about the girls? What about the female category that you benefited from? Don't girls and women today deserve a fair playing field like you enjoyed? What about the girls? They want us to relentlessly look at the boys, to look at A.B. Hernandez with his garish makeup and his ridiculousness. They just keep pointing us to them, and they want us to gaze at them. What about the girls? Can you answer that question, Megan Rapinoe? What about the girls?
1: Last question for you. You just mentioned the garish makeup. Back in the day, people would look at white people who dressed up as black, and they would say blackface is uniquely offensive because of not only putting the makeup on, but exaggerating the behavior in a way that is stereotypical in nature. I would argue that woman face, for many of these men, they not only dress up like women, they behave in these exaggerated, very manic, schoolgirl-like behaviors. Even the way they stand, the way they hold their hands, the way they hold their feet, it's creepy. And it's strange, and it's weird, and most women don't actually act like that. How has this become normalized?
2: It's so gross. It's one of the most grotesque aspects of this play, and we wouldn't tolerate it from any other group. I have often pointed out A.B. Hernandez, the California athlete. He stands with this pigeon-toed, knock-kneed stance that's this, like, aw shucks, I'm just a six-year-old with a lollipop kind of thing. He has his wrist flexed back when he's running and jumping. No athlete runs this way. No girl athlete. It's like the way a boy would mock running like a girl if he were asked to do so. It's insulting. It's what women have fought against for decades, and they're adopting these retrograde stereotypes, and that's the evidence that they're somehow girls and women. It's so offensive. I don't even know how everybody doesn't see it. It is grotesque. If my daughter acted that way, I would be embarrassed, and I would tell her to stop it and stand up like a regular person.
1: I see all women everywhere, and I'm not a fashion person, as you well know, but the athleisure wear is wildly popular. The number of women that are listening to us right now that are wearing it is probably off the charts. I go pick up my kids at school. Every mom, it feels like, is wearing athleisure. Your brand is the only one that is owned by a woman, that is run for a woman, and actually believes that women's athletics are for women. If you agree on all that front and you're wearing any other brand, they actually don't agree with your beliefs.
2: Yeah, and I think, you know, people say all the time, I want a brand that aligns with my values. Okay, you have one now. You have one. 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
1: Amen. 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Riley Gaines wears it. I'm actually wearing the men's shorts right now. They're for men. How do people find XXXY? And good luck with the Supreme Court case.
2: Thank you. 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
1: Good idea. 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Just type in XX/XY. You'll find it on everywhere. You'll love the products. Jen, thanks for all the work you're doing.
2: Thank you, Clay.
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1: Welcome back in. Closing up shop here on Clay and Buck. 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I encourage you, as always, go subscribe to everything. 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I did want to play a cut. I had the team pull it. This is Scott Pelley, recently fired from 60 Minutes. This is him talking about the fact that he doesn't believe anybody thinks CBS or 60 Minutes are biased. Cut 22.
13: What was the feeling about that particular opening salvo to the team?
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6: All right, thanks, Scott Shannon. Hour 2, Sean Hannity Show, 800-941-SEAN, our number. You want to be a part of the program. In a minute, we're going to be joined by my great senator from the free state of Florida, Rick Scott. Now, Florida over the years, you can go back to 2000, had issues with voting. And all I can tell you is they have resolved every issue, and it has such integrity in the system that on election night, you will know within 2 hours, 90% of the vote, you'll probably know the projected winner. And they have mastered the process, and they did it out of necessity. And all of these Democrats, all these blue state, you know, rules and regulations are, this is absolute madness. It's like they want to live in the Stone Age. There is no reason for any state not to adopt integrity measures so that people can have confidence in the result of our elections. There's just no earthly reason at all. If you go back to 2024, 75% of the vote nationwide in the presidential election, 75% was counted within 3 hours. Every single state except Gavin Newsom's communist utopia of California had counted more than 75% of the vote after 2 days. California, they took 5 days to get to that number. California got to 90% of the vote after about 11 days. There is no excuse for any of this. None at all whatsoever. And, you know, now we're on the precipice where it looked like Spencer Pratt had a very solid lead to be one of the top two finishers to make a runoff. Now L.A. will be guaranteed to have a radical leftist mayor. And I can't give you specifics about what voter integrity issues exist there, except this is no way to run an election. Democrats don't want integrity in the system. And when you don't have integrity in the system, it causes people to doubt. They are responsible for doubt in people's minds, and people won't have confidence in the results. And they're going to get disgusted, and they have every right to be. Anyway, my great Senator Rick Scott of Florida is with me. Is there any possible reason, rationale, other than I suspect that there might be nefarious intentions in play that they would not want to adopt integrity issues?
7: Yeah, it's all because the people that are in office, they want fraud. I mean, the Save America Act, you know, you have to be an American to register to vote. You have to show an ID to vote. It's over 80% of Americans want it. Democrats want it. Independents want it. Republicans want it. You know who doesn't want it? Elected Democrats. That's the only group that doesn't want this because guess what? They know with their radical ideas, they can't get reelected, all right, unless there's fraud. And you look at what's going on with Spencer out in L.A. How could that happen? How could there be that big a change, right, other than what, I mean, and even if you do, even if you say, oh, maybe that could happen, do you feel comfortable? Why wouldn't these people want people to feel comfortable? So has there been anybody sitting there, do both parties looking at every ballot? Are they made sure there's no ballots coming in after election night? They say, oh, yeah, Spencer was up by like 50,000 votes, so we got to figure out how do we get 50,000 more votes. So I don't know if any of that's happening, but guess what? Nobody else knows either. And so that's...
6: Well, no, I mean, it lends itself to nobody trusting the system. That's the biggest problem.
7: You're
6: going to
7: go...
6: No reasonable person is going to want to trust this system or believe there's integrity. And then after the election, you know, if it's a Democrat or a Republican, both parties have complained bitterly about, quote, rigged and stolen elections. So if the only antidote to to prevent people from having questions in my mind is voter integrity. Put these measures in place. Democrats steadfastly refuse.
7: Yeah. I mean, you have to be an American to vote. You have to show an ID. And on top of that, when you're checking the ballot, when you're counting them, there ought to be observers. I mean, you ought to be able to watch them. Republicans ought to be able to watch them. Democrats ought to be able to watch them. Independents. I mean, we ought to have cameras. We ought to make sure everybody's comfortable, right? So, you know, I was with a grandson yesterday that's about a year away from driving, and I was teaching him how to drive. And I said, when you start driving, your job is to make everybody that is with you comfortable. Tell them what you're doing. Are you looking left? Are you looking right? That's what we should be doing with complete transparency with this stuff. And so everybody knows, and there's no chance. You know your vote has to, if you're going to vote by mail, and I think mail's always suspect, although we do it in Florida well, I think you ought to just be so careful. You got to make sure, are those signatures going to match? Right? And if you're not going to check signatures, then you know there's going to be fraud. If there's going to be.
6: How about any mail-in ballots immediately from the moment they're delivered are on a video camera put in a locked room that can be monitored by the public 24 hours, and they can go online and see if anybody's in that room tampering with those ballots? Would that not add integrity and confidence?
7: Absolutely. And you need to ask every cycle. What we do in Florida is every cycle you've got to ask for a mail-in ballot. And your signature has to match.
6: No, they just send them out in California. You know, this is amazing to me, because if you listen to Democrats, they're putting, many of them are putting their hope in Gavin Newsom. Gavin Newsom has been utterly silent on most of this. Doesn't care.
7: Right.
6: He's an absentee governor. You know what it takes to be a governor. You were governor of this state for 8 years. You did a great job. That's when you and I really became friends, because you were always up in New York poaching business out of New York. And I got to see you all the time. We became very good friends. And what's amazing is he you know, predictable wildfires, predictable Santa Ana winds, and they don't practice the science of forestry. They don't have hydrants with water. They don't have a reservoir with water. All these homes burn to the ground. Year and a half later, nobody can get a building permit, and he doesn't talk about it. Highest poverty rate, highest homeless rate, highest state income tax, highest sales tax, highest gas tax. And he's a world traveler, Trump stalker, half Hannity stalker, author, you know, lecturer, almost full-time ex-poster. He does nothing, and this is what they want for the next president, the Democrats?
7: Well, they're telling you who they are, right? I mean, there's no competency, right? So he is so incompetent that people are continuing to move. Businesses have to move. You can't get a home rebuilt in the Palisades. He didn't care that there was a fire smoldering, and they didn't put it out. All right. He didn't care that the insurance program didn't work. He didn't care that it takes fortune to rebuild a house. He doesn't care that you can't get a permit. He doesn't care about any of this stuff. And he wants to be the president. So the non-caring president that doesn't care about anything other than his election, that's exactly what Gavin Newsom is.
6: Well, it really is awful. I've got to move on to other issues, because you're up to a lot of good stuff that I think people need to be aware of. You have taken on the issue of anti-Semitism in this country, and I'm glad you are. You're speaking out against anti-Semitism. We're seeing it now all over, worldwide. It's rising. It's rising in the halls of Congress. It's rising on the airwaves. And I'm having a hard time understanding what would Americans expect after October 7th and after decades of nonstop rocket barrage. But if they killed the equivalent of 40,000 Americans in a day, when you extrapolate population out, and they murder and they rape and they torture and they kidnap, what would we expect our country to do if, in fact, we were hit?
7: Well, you'd sure as heck hope our leaders would show up and defend our country. There's so many of these people that are anti-Semitic and anti-Israel and anti-Jew. I mean, they're just, it's unbelievable. So now we've got down in Tampa, okay, we got a public stadium supported by taxpayers is going to allow to give a concert there. One of the biggest anti-Semites in the country, in the world. But, you know, other countries won't let him do it. Kanye West, no other countries won't let him even show up and do a concert. But Tampa, with public money, is allowing this to happen. So, one, I don't get that. Two, I don't understand anti-Semitism, why they want to pick on Jews But think about it. They're not just picking on Jews. They're just the beginning. These people hate Judeo-Christian values. They might start with the Jews. They hate the Christians next. So we've got to start standing up and say, enough's enough. We're not going to put up with this. We're not going to have another Holocaust.
6: I mean, that's the whole thing about every single person. And I hear a lot of lying and I hear a lot of misinformation from both people in Congress, elected officials, and I hear from the punditry class that this is a forever war. This is Donald Trump and President Trump walked off Meet the Press, which I love this weekend, actually, myself. And they're saying he's doing this for Bibi. He's doing this for Israel. He's doing this for Fox News. No, he's not.
7: He's doing
6: because every person that I know that reads the intelligence said under 12 days, they could have up to 11 bombs if they get a hold of that dust. And the president decided it was in our best national security interest not to allow that to happen.
7: What would we have done if they got the weapon? Could we have stopped them? And you won't have a country that's been killing Americans for 47 years, says they're going to kill Americans, have a nuclear weapon they can bomb off the coast of Tampa or Miami or Palm Beach. No, this president's got the guts to show up. Obama's an appeaser. Biden was an appeaser. This president defends this country. He's defending American citizens. I'm proud to call him my friend, and I want to thank you for what he's doing.
6: You know, and he's fighting and he's getting Republicans on a lot of issues to fight. Look, I wish he would have gotten through, and maybe you can shed some light on the issue of the SAVE Act. What happened?
7: Well, I mean, we have to work on it. We have to stay up here and we have to, in my opinion, we have to get rid of the filibuster. I mean, the Democrats use this to block all good legislation. And then when they're in power, right? Then there was Republicans that would go along with their stuff, but they don't go along with anything that's logical. And this is what taxpayers want. But so we couldn't get the votes. We had Republicans that voted against it. Then Mike Lee put up a bill just to say, okay, we'll do something in this reconciliation package that we can incentivize states to do the right thing on the elections. And you had Republicans that voted against that. All the Democrats, of course, vote against it, but Republicans vote against the stuff that all we're trying to do is make our elections more secure. It was just an incentive even to do it, and you had Republicans vote against it. That doesn't make any sense.
6: It doesn't. All right, quick break. More with Senator Rick Scott, My Free State of Florida on the other side. Then your call's coming up this Monday, 800-941-SHAWN, if you want to be a part of the program.
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0: All right, we continue. Senator Rick Scott from my great free state of Florida is with us. We're covering a lot of ground today. Where do you see us with the midterms right now? I don't think the deciding factor, what we will look back and say, define the elections, happened yet. Certainly, a lot of court decisions have come down in Republicans' favor. Racial gerrymandering at the Supreme Court, Abigail Spanberger's power grab in the Commonwealth of Virginia. So certainly things are working on our behalf. But I think a lot of it's going to have to do with the economy and how this issue with the Rand plan, plays out in the end.
1: And also in the end, Sean, you got to win your race. No, but it's not a national. These races are not national races. In 2018, most Republicans lost. I'm the only Republican that won in a swing state in the Senate. And I ran on the issues that people care about in my state. In the end, people still care about, they care about the economy. They want to have a good job. They care about their kids' education. They want to be safe. You know what? We win hands down when we talk about those issues. So that's what we have to talk about. How are we going to get inflation under control? Balance the budget. That's what Republicans ought to be doing. We don't do enough of that. We ought to be watching spending, balance the budget. We ought to make sure there's absolute school choice everywhere. Make sure we're doing everything we can. We're the party that's going to support law enforcement because we know the Democrats won't do any of these things. That's what the election is going to be about. I believe that Trump's going to get the Iran deal resolved and we'll get gas prices down. But inflation is not caused by gas prices. Inflation is caused by spending more than we take in. And we've been doing it forever. Since just in the last 7 years since I've been up here, the debt's gone from $18 to $39 trillion. We're spending way too much money.
0: That's the problem. I think we're going to have a lot of economic growth. I think revenues we see going up. We had great economic numbers on Friday. So anyway, Senator Rick Scott, my great senator from the free state of Florida, sir, always a pleasure. Thank you for being with us.
1: Have a good day, Sean. Bye-bye.
0: You too, sir. Listen, if you are about to open a business, you find out, oh, I got to get this insurance and then I got to get that insurance. 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
0: Born on America's darkest day, September 11, 2001, the Tunnel to Towers Foundation, they've been helping America's heroes ever since. Heroes like Fire Lieutenant Michael Wells. Now inspired by the heroism of firefighters on 9/11, Michael felt a calling to pursue his dream of serving his community as a firefighter. Now, he would devote 14 years to his fire department. He would rise to lieutenant. He saved lives. He earned the badge of honor for all of his bravery. But sadly, he lost his battle with occupational cancer. This 25th anniversary of 9/11, Michael's story reminds all of us of the profound impact that day had on America's heroes and their families. Now, Michael leaves behind his loving wife, Katie, their three children, and the Tunnel to Towers Foundation. 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
5: Fox News, I'm Carmen Roberts. President Trump tells Fox News the U.S. and Iran will sign a deal by this afternoon. Iran's foreign minister says it's likely they will finalize something.
6: Iranian state media released their own details, emphasizing U.S. commitments to lift sanctions, withdraw its forces, and release frozen Iranian funds.
5: Fox's Max Gordon in Dubai. Congress failed to renew an intelligence law allowing the government to conduct wireless wiretaps on foreign nationals.
7: Legal authority for the government's foremost intelligence-gathering weapon to foil terrorism, FISA Section 702, expires. There's worry about unprecedented vulnerabilities this summer.
5: Fox's Chad Pergram. And a tragic plane crash in Missouri kills all 12 people on board. That small skydiving plane went down today near Butler Memorial Airport. 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
15: 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She has my complete and total endorsement.
14: Because Pamela Evett will defeat the radical left.
16: I'm Pamela Evett. I'm a businesswoman endorsed by President Trump. And as governor, I'll put an end to the woke mob, eliminate the income tax, cut property taxes, end tenure for professors who indoctrinate our kids, and defund the radical left. So you will make more and keep more. And the woke mob will get nothing and take nothing from us.
14: Pamela Evett fights for us. But career politician Alan Wilson fights for himself. Wilson more than doubled his taxpayer-funded salary and then gave $70 million worth of no-bid government contracts to donors who bankrolled his campaign. Stand with President Trump and support the candidate who fights for you. Vote Trump-endorsed Pamela Evett for governor on Tuesday, June 23rd.
17: Paid for by Evett for governor.
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0: I love when the president, you know, walked out of Meet the Press this weekend. It was appropriate. It was time. And this is the most pertinent thing I played earlier in the program is when the president said, if you guys had any influence, I would not have won. And you can add Hollywood to the mix and all the leftist voices because they've done everything possible. The deep state, add them to the mix to destroy any shot, any hope, any prayer that Donald Trump ever would have won this last election. And if they had influence, they probably would have been successful. Now, I know that I'm hearing from people. There is a level of frustration. They don't like the fact that the Iranian war has gone on as long as it has. I hear your complaint. I am telling you, this will not be a forever war, in my view. And the president, you know, is cautiously optimistic that he might be able to get a deal. Here's what he said on Meet the Press.
23: How close are you to making a deal? Are we talking about days, weeks, months, Mr. President?
24: I think we're very close. We have a couple of points. They don't even seem like big points. They've conceded the fact that they will not have nuclear weapons. We had a clause in there that we will not develop nuclear weapons, and everybody was very happy with it except me. And I said, well, what happens if they not develop, but they go out and purchase, they acquire? I want to put the word, if they buy or purchase or acquire, you know, you've got to have that in there too, because that's not developing. So they don't have the right to develop or purchase, acquire, or buy.
23: Have they pushed back against that? Is that one of the sticking points?
24: A little bit, and then they didn't.
0: We're waiting, we're watching, and hopefully this will come to an end sooner than later. James Robbins is back with us, former special assistant to Defense Secretary Rumsfeld and the Institute of World Politics dean. Look, there is a lot of news on this front. Some of it is fake news, and I know because I have better sources than most of the people that open their big fat mouths. And one was that the president told Israel not to hit back. That's not what was said. In fact, after they were attacked, and Israel did have a strike on Sunday that very little people in the news media seem to pay attention to or want to pay attention to. And now, according to reports, the talks are back on track. And Iran and Israel stopped attacking each other after the president told both sides, hey, can we knock it off and see if we can finish this? And that part he said, but he didn't tell Israel not to defend itself. Anyway, James Robbins, what do you think about the president's comments? And I know he's coming under fire for going the extra mile for peace. I'm not willing to go there with criticism because I think there might be a deal for this reason. Is their economy is bleeding out, literally. They're getting no money from their oil. There's reports now that they're about to cap if they haven't already capped, and they're running into problem with their wells, and they'll never get it back to the former capacity. We know that unemployment now is well over 50% of their workforce. Inflation now headed to 40%. The value of their currency is near zero. So financially, they are on the brink, and it's either make a deal or they'll never get out of it.
25: Yeah, Sean, that's absolutely right. I think it's really getting to an inflection point with Iran on their economy. For all the reasons that you mentioned, I mean, this is the effect of the blockade. This is our pressure of Hormuz and how much it's hurting Iran. Plus, the Treasury Secretary mentioned recently that we've been going after the hidden crypto accounts of some of their top leaders and just taking them, just taking the wallets, seizing millions of dollars from them. And, you know, the leadership, if you really want to get their attention, go after their hidden private wealth. I think that that is also making a difference. Also, we've heard reports of demonstrations breaking out in various towns and provinces around the country, anti-regime demonstrations. So I think the Iranians are getting a little worried about this.
0: If there is one thing I would have liked to have seen more of is a greater effort, attempt to arm the Iranian people. I know there have been attempts. I don't know how successful they've been. But if you're telling me your sources inside of Iran are telling you that the people are now rising up again, are you also hearing that they have weaponry to fight back?
25: I haven't heard about any recent reports of weapons being used. It's more like just demonstrations and rooftop demonstrations, shouting, which is a tradition in that country, saying, you know, death to the dictator and so forth. It could be that there are weapons being smuggled in. We don't know. Maybe it would come to that. But I think between the economic problems and this restlessness amongst the people, and also Israel doing one of their strikes was on Karg Island, which I think was sending a message to Iran that, hey, if you continue to mess with us, we're just going to take out all your oil infrastructure and then you're going to have nothing.
0: You know what's amazing about that? How easy that strike would be. And that would wipe out 90% of their economy. Now, some would argue, well, the president said, I don't know how people got to this interpretation of the Trump doctrine that he would never use military might. When you look at his first term, what did we see? He took out the entire ISIS caliphate. That is not isolationism. He took out Soleimani, the world's worst terrorist from Iran, on a tarmac. He took out Baghdadi, all his associates, dropped the mother of all bombs on Afghanistan. And yes, he said no forever wars. I don't see Midnight Hammer, Epic Fury as a forever war. I see it as the president defined this weekend. He goes, well, not saying no forever wars doesn't mean that I'm not going to take preemptive strikes when it's in our national security interest, America's first interest. He said those words.
25: Yeah, absolutely. 101 days is not forever. It's not 20 years in Afghanistan on a nation building project. He has very specific aims, and he is using all of the instruments of national power to get it, whether it's military, whether it's economic, whether it's diplomacy, and they all work together. You can't just use one and not use the others. So we have the pressure from the blockade. We have our diplomats doing their thing. We have the economic part of this piece, and then there's always the threat of the renewed use of force. So that's how Trump does things. It's extremely sophisticated, and it may take time to do things that way, but I think it's starting to tell on the regime.
0: Well, when Scott Bessin first started talking about, and the president started talking about the blockade, that seemed brilliant to me. And basically, they are choking off their entire economy. It is an energy, oil-based economy. And now there are reports that the IRGC can't get paid. If the IRGC doesn't start getting paid, I would imagine their loyalty or their former loyalties to the old regime go away pretty quickly. Am I wrong?
25: Oh, you're absolutely right. And they'll understand that we're the ones who actually control the Hormuz Strait. Iran's saying, oh, they've closed it. Okay, fine. We closed it. We closed it to everything that they need. They can't import things. They can't export things. So how are they going to survive? You know, it's a temporary inconvenience for us with higher oil prices and, you know, whatever other disruptions.
0: By the way, they're not even that bad. They've been coming down quite consistently.
25: I know. People keep...
0: Now, listen, when I say that, I don't want people to think that I'm being callous and cold and insensitive to people that are struggling. I'm not. However, I do want to point out that the predictions of that oil would go up 250% have never come true.
25: Right. Iran said they were going to raise oil to $200 a barrel. Well, it's under 100 right now, and it doesn't look like it's going to...
0: It's been at like 90 all day.
25: Exactly, yeah. I mean, you probably track it like I do. And the Iranians, they did have an impact, but it wasn't the impact they wanted. But we are having the impact on them that we wanted. And I mean, it's just asymmetric. They cannot sustain their economy much longer. And once the IRGC can't get paid, once their private accounts vanish, once the people are rising up in the streets, we may not need a deal.
0: Unfortunately, Donald Trump, assuming that we are able to win this and get out of this successfully, and we had a potential of a nuclear-armed Iran. We learned in this conflict, we didn't know this before Midnight Hammer, Epic Fury, that their ballistic missile range was far greater than we knew. And they could literally send out ballistic missiles that could hit Europe, and they were getting, and they're expanding their range every day. And the rest of the world, without any moral clarity, is stunning to me. Your thoughts?
25: Well, true. You would think that the Europeans would be a little more upset with this. And the fact that the Iranians, I mean, they just basically lied about all this stuff for years, which also goes to show that even if we have a deal with them, we can't trust that deal. We'd have to have some pretty robust verification and enforcement. But Iran will always be a threat to us in the current regime. I mean, if they're going to keep chanting death to America, we can't.
0: We say current regime. Aren't we really talking about the fourth tier now?
25: Well, yeah, but their ideology is the same. The Islamism is still the same, and their revolutionary attempt to reshape the region is still the same, and they're going to keep doing that. I mean, one argument against lifting sanctions or unfreezing money is they're just going to pump that back to their terrorist groups, Hezbollah and Hamas. That's another thing that has to be taken care of. But if the revolutionary regime goes away and they have a democracy or something under someone like the crown prince, something like that, then we won't have to worry about it so much. I mean, imagine like it used to be with Iran being our ally and an ally of Israel like they used to be. I mean, that would be a whole different Middle East.
0: It really would. How do you see this playing out, and how quickly do you see it playing out?
25: Well, I think that the Iranians are kind of at an inflection point. I think this latest round of missiles kind of scared them a little bit because they understood that Israel could take independent action. They understood the vulnerability of their oil supply. They are, you know, suffering all the economic things we already talked about. I think they're ready to deal, but again, we got to make sure it's the right deal, that we're not giving them a bunch of cash in advance that they can then re-energize their terror network, and that we get what we want out.
0: But the president addressed that. The president in that interview addressed that. He said they don't get a penny until they do things.
25: Absolutely. That is the way to do it, and really hold them responsible, really verify that they're doing exactly what we want, and that they're not reconstituting their missiles or their nuclear program. They're not just sending money to terrorists. I mean, they got to start behaving, or we have to retain the option to smack them down again.
0: And that option's always on the table, isn't it?
25: It is, but the Iranians, what they're asking for is they want a guarantee that we will never do that again. But, of course, we can't give that guarantee because we don't know what they're going to do.
0: Well, I mean, they've never really made an agreement that they've kept, have they? So we really can't trust them.
25: Absolutely not. If we can have verification and enforcement, but heavy on the enforcement. We have to reserve the right to do what we need to do if they're not going to be forthcoming with what they have to do.
0: No, I agree. We really appreciate you being with us. James Robbins, former Special Assistant Defense Secretary to Defense Secretary Don Rumsfeld. Appreciate you being with us.
25: Oh, thanks, Sean. My pleasure.
0: 800-941-SEAN is our number. 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
28: 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And so we stand. We stand for the runners, soccer, and basketball players. We stand for their coaches, administrators, and officials. 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

0: right, let's go to Steve. He is in the not so free state of New York. Steve, how are you? Glad you're with us. Happy Monday, sir.
1: Happy Monday, Sean. It's a pleasure to speak to you.
0: You know, man, you sound like Mo the liberal, but what's going on?
1: Oh, God, please don't say that. But I was thinking about you over the weekend. I was remembering the 82nd anniversary of Operation Overlord. And I remember fondly the conversations that you used to have with your good friend Marty.
0: Marty used to call this show regularly. He was one of those brave men that slammed the beaches in Normandy. I think we lost about 2,500 Americans that day.
1: Yes.
0: And, you know, all we ever asked for was a place to bury our dead. And you know what? It's sad to see the decline of the continent of Europe, countries like France and England, in light of all that was done to ensure their freedom by us.
1: Exactly. And I remember him saying so many times that he's not the hero, that the heroes just were left lying there. And, you know, he was a great man. I really miss him on your show, thinking about my dad's service and my father-in-law's service. And it's things that kids don't learn today in school. They don't mention it. They have no idea of what those young men went through at that time.
0: They have no idea. It's sad. I have made a concerted effort that my children, like my daughter was born just before 9/11, that my children are aware of the sacrifice of these things. And I make them watch things and read things that they probably wouldn't have read or watched. And now they understand their dad and the world a little more. And I think it's up to every parent to do that.
1: Yes. And you know, both my boys, they are very aware of it. They look at my collection of World War II military stuff, and it's just ingrained in them. They always remember.
0: Well, I will tell you, there's a reason we refer to them as the greatest generation, and that's my father's generation. My dad spent 4 years in the Pacific, and it is remarkable. Every single person that was involved in either the theater in Europe or the theater in the Pacific are just people that we can't praise enough. Steve, appreciate you, man. Come down to Florida. We'd love to have you. 800-941-SEAN, our number if you want to be a part of the program as we continue.
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9: Deal or no deal? I'm Kathleen Maloney, Fox News. The president says a deal with Iran is close, but after Israel struck a Hezbollah target in Lebanon, Iranian officials say they are sending a strong response to Israel.
10: President Trump and U.S. officials say they expect a deal with Iran to be electronically signed today, which would trigger a final stage of negotiations. But the head of the Iranian Parliament's National Security Committee said a strong response is coming to Israel, and Iran's Joint Military Command said their finger remained on the trigger. Secretary of War Pete Hegseth told CBS Face the Nation, there's no trust here, only verify.
11: It'll be a throttle set by the United States through our negotiators with the military and strength as the guarantor of this. If Iran does not want to comply, then they can deal with the War Department again.
10: He said even as a deal would mean the Strait of Hormuz reopened and the U.S. blockade would be lifted, the American military posture in the region remains. Jessica Rosenthal, Fox News.
9: Preparations are underway in Switzerland and France for the G7 summit, which starts tomorrow. This coming as the U.S. and Iran may be near that agreement.
12: Ahead of the G7 summit, we still do not know exactly what time this deal between Iran and the U.S. will be signed, but we do know from the president it is scheduled to happen sometime today. And we also know now that it will happen electronically, digitally. The two sides will not be in person together in one room. The president on Truth Social saying that as soon as it's signed, that the Strait of Hormuz would open to all immediately. We are told this will be without tolls, and then the U.S. blockade will be lifted, followed by the demining of the Strait of Hormuz. Friday night, the president told supporters in a tele-rally that he has ended another war.
9: Fox's Aisha Hosni. French and Swiss authorities are implementing extensive security measures in advance of the G7 summit. 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
8: 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If you want to be a part of the program, not only is it primary day, Graham Plattner in Maine, but it is primary day in the great state. And I mean the great state. I love the people of South Carolina. In South Carolina today, you have incumbent Senator Lindsey Graham, full throttled support from President Trump and Senator Tim Scott, who was on TV last night. And what frustrates me in these campaigns is, and this is just a primary, and I anticipate Lindsey's going to win, but you don't take anything for granted in any election. But the president couldn't be more clear. One of his best friends in the U.S. Senate, the guy he plays golf with the most, the guy he relies on the most, is Senator Lindsey Graham. And they just have a great relationship. Anyway, so he's on the ballot today, and the president did a teletown hall for him yesterday that went on a long time. You know, nearly 100,000 people, my understanding, how many people tuned in for it. But it's primary day. And if you don't want a wackadoodle that is lying and running a tape of Trump saying something bad about Lindsey Graham from 2015, which is what they're doing, which is not how the president feels. Yeah, the president did come out against Bill Cassidy, did come out against John Cornyn. He's fully behind Lindsey Graham. And you just need to know the truth. And I can't stand when these candidates lie. Big vote, South Carolina primary today. If you're a Republican, vote in that primary. The president has stated over and over he wants Lindsey back in the Senate. And I would second that notion. Anyway, Senator Graham, I guess you live for these days.
9: Well, I do. And I can't have a better commercial than what you just said. You know, this Mark Lynch guy is playing a tape from 2015. You know, I was one of a bunch of people that ran against Trump. It didn't work out well for me. I've come to love the guy. We're literally best friends, play a lot of golf, and I think he's been a hell of a president. I've helped him get judges on the court. I'll be chairman of the Judiciary Committee if I win in this election and go back in 27, and we'll put a bunch of judges on the court for his last 2 years. You know, the one big beautiful bill, I'm the budget chairman. We got that through, money for the border. I just work well with him. I like him. I think history's going to judge him as being a very consequential president. We're going to put Iran in a box eventually and open up the gateway to peace between Saudi and Israel. I got every confidence in the world that President Trump's going to go down in history as one of the most consequential presidents. As to me, I want to go back and serve 27 and 28, six more year term, but I want his last 2 years to be my best 2 years with him. When it comes to Lindsey Graham and Donald Trump, the best is yet to come, and I need to get over 50% to avoid a runoff. I think we're in a good spot. The teletown hall last night was awesome. Tim Scott, my dear friend, has been terrific. Nobody's helped me more than you, Sean, and I think I've earned the endorsement of President Trump. He's truly a friend, but he's not doing this because we're friends. He's doing this because we work well together, and I have delivered for him. And finally, the guy I'm running against is nasty. I won't even get into it. But he said we need more Thomas Massies, Mark Lynch, my opponent. And he also got endorsed by Marjorie Taylor Greene, who's been a loudmouth critic of Trump since she left the Congress. And you know what? Trump doesn't need any more critics. He's got plenty of critics. He needs people that can work with him, can help him, and I'm that guy. So if you live in South Carolina, vote.
8: I wish I could tell him. I had a conversation about you with him this weekend, and I just can't repeat what he said. It is so wickedly funny and so wickedly true. I almost want to share it, but I mean, it does reveal his deep affection for you. That part I can tell. And you know, I know over the years, occasionally, you know, people seem to forget your big moments when it matters as budget chairman and getting through the one big, beautiful bill and reconciliation. And you're working on this other one. And, you know, God bless Susan Collins for coming around on the SAVE Act. That gives me hope. Or the Justice Kavanaugh moment, which I believe was deciding for you, or taking a strong stand against not allowing our children to inherit a world where Islamo-fascists have nuclear weapons, and listening to Special Envoy Steve Witkoff, who told us they were 12 days or less away from potentially having weapons-grade uranium, and they had a much longer ballistic missile range than anybody had anticipated.
9: Well, and two impeachments that were complete BS. You know, I was his strongest defender against the two impeachments. And if they take the House, they'll impeach him again just for breathing air. Well, if I'm chairman of the Judiciary Committee of the United States Senate and a Democratic House, and I hope we don't have one, but if they do this impeachment BS, I will take it and throw it in the garbage can. So I've been there for Trump, and Trump's been there for me, and both of us have been there for the country. He did what had to be done with Iran. This is not a war of choice. It's a war of necessity, where he stopped them from getting a nuclear bomb, and they'd blow Israel off the map if they had one, and they'd come after you and me if they could. And if you don't believe that, you're a fool. And my opponent is very anti-Israel, very, you know, isolationist. The only thing I can tell you is that if you think radical Islam's going to leave you alone because you leave them alone, you're an idiot. They're coming after you because they want to dominate the world religiously. I'd rather fight them in their backyard than ours. And Trump has gained a small American footprint helping Israel. He's devastated the Iranians.
8: He's helping America, as he said it this weekend. I mean, this is an existential threat.
9: Yes.
8: For future generations. By the way, let me read to you what President Trump said about you. And he said this in the lead up to today. He said, Senator Lindsey Graham has my complete and total endorsement for reelection. He will not let you down. Everyone in South Carolina should help Lindsey have a big win. And he described you as a wonderful friend, has always been there when I needed him, praised your work. You know, he doesn't really praise many people. And, you know, I think it's important. You know, there's another side of you that I wish people knew, too. I know your backstory. I know you grew up above a bar. I know that your parents died young and you had a younger sister. And I know what you did for her. I know your constituent services that you're involved in, because I have a lot of friends in South Carolina, as you know. And tell the story about growing up over a bar and having then to be the head of your household.
9: People can relate to. And, you know, it's part of life, Sean. I'm the first in my family to go to college. Neither parent graduated high school. They're hardworking, wonderful people. My dad fought in World War II. He was in New Guinea in the Army Air Corps. So I get admitted to the University of South Carolina, like your dear Ainsley. I didn't go to Clemson, couldn't get in, went to Carolina. Everybody likes that joke in Clemson. So anyway, you know, life is good. Then my mom gets diagnosed with Hodgkin's disease. She dies 6 months later. She's 17 years younger than my dad. Nobody thought that would happen. You know, our world begins to collapse. 15 months later, he dies. I've got a 13-year-old sister. My aunt and uncle helped me raise her. I'm in college, and my world collapses. Family and friends and faith got me through it. So I know what it's like to wake up one day and your whole world be rocked. And that will never leave me, that feeling. But since then, I've lived a dream. My parents, I believe, know what's going on. They're proud of me. And I want to give back. How can I pay all these people back who've helped me? Just be the best senator I can. How can I, you know, if you're a Republican in South Carolina, I can beat any Democrat they throw against me. The most money ever spent in the history of the United States Senate to beat a Republican was against me in 2020, $132 million. I was on your show every night, LindseyGraham.com. Act Blue turned on me. I won by 10 points. They've got a very attractive liberal candidate from Charleston. She'll raise a lot of money. I can hold this seat. And when it comes to Trump and Lindsey Graham, we've had our differences, but we are literally very good friends. I mean, I will be playing golf with him long after he's president because I like playing golf with him. I want to help him. this is the best chance Republicans will have to change the face of America and the world. It's the last 2 years of Trump. And I want to help him finish the job he started. If you don't have a friend in South Carolina, make one before 7 o'clock. If you live in South Carolina and you hadn't voted, go vote. Lindsey Graham.
8: Oh, I mean, this is important. I mean, you really, look, it would save you time, energy, effort, money, and allow you to focus on, you know, very important issues that we're facing as a country. You know, you act as though that is, you know, normal, what you did and how you did it. I actually saw a campaign ad, which was one of the more touching I've ever seen, of your sister telling the story about how you rose to the occasion to help her and how you put your life on hold to help her. And that kind of reflects the values that you have. And, you know, we're at a moment, I think, of inflection in terms of, you know, what kind of party do we want to be? I believe this is Donald Trump's party. I think this is lower taxes, secure borders, funding the Department of Homeland Security, you know, get rid of the insanity of defund, dismantle, no bail laws. Democrats voted for the highest tax increase in history. And, you know, you're the guy that will deliver for South Carolina. Look at the growth South Carolina is going through. I think it's the number one growing state right now, right up there with Florida.
9: It's the number one growing state in the nation because we have a good quality of life. We have low taxes. Boys don't play girls sports. We're good, honest, hardworking people, and we're going to keep it that way. I want to go back to the Senate to help President Trump finish the job he started. But you said something about, you know, I love South Carolina. Well, let me tell you about South Carolina and Sean Hannity. There's one person I know that loves Sean Hannity a lot from South Carolina.
8: I wonder who,
9: but let me tell you.
8: No, but I've spent a lot of time there, and I know the people of South Carolina.
9: Oh, they love you. And Ainsley, I just want to say this about your fiance, soon to be wife. Ainsley is just her family. You know them well, right? They're going to be part of your family. They're the most decent people you'd ever want to have in your corner. Ainsley is just such a sweet person, very smart, but just loves the Lord. And Sean, you're the luckiest guy on the planet to land her. And I wish you all nothing.
8: So you're telling me in front of my audience on 760 stations, Sirius XM, all over the internet, podcasted, you're telling everybody that I outkicked my coverage. That's what you're saying, Senator. And I'm trying to be a friend to you today.
9: Well, but I'm trying to be honest with you. You outkicked your coverage. God has a plan for both of y'all, and I am just honored to be your friend. But you've been so kind. You've been so nice. But this is not about me. It's not about you. It's about saving this country, turning it around, getting out of the hole that Biden dug. President Trump doesn't need any more critics. He doesn't need any Thomas Massey's. He doesn't need any more Marjorie Taylor Greens. He needs reliable people that know what the hell they're doing to help navigate a dangerous world and get his agenda through the Senate. I'm that guy. And please.
8: Well, I mean, there's going to be a lot coming your way. You're right about something. If God forbid, the odds would be higher that Democrats can win the House. And if they do, it's going to be never-ending investigation. And then it'll go to the Senate. And assuming we have control of the Senate, that means it'll go before your committee. And your committee will take whatever impeachment, you know, plot, scheme that they come up with, and you will throw it in the garbage, and it will be, you know, done away with. Weaponization of the DOJ has gone on long enough.
9: It will be garbage in and garbage out. And that's what's on the ballot here. Who do you want to be in the Senate? Do you want people in the Senate that will help Trump or try to undercut Trump? And if you're Republican, that's not a trick question. So the primary votes close at 7. We're doing well. President Trump's been enormously helpful. Thank you for giving me a little time to, you know, talk about my race and a little bit about me. So if you hadn't voted, if you got a friend in South Carolina, make sure they vote. I want to get over 50. I want to turn my attention to helping the team, and I got to win general election, but helping Tim Scott keep the Senate. And more than anything else, help President Trump. The world doesn't stop because of my election. The world doesn't stop because of your wedding, right? We have to keep doing our jobs.
8: It is what I'm committed to the most in life. And you and I have both spoken about this privately. You know, we both view it as an honor to be able to do the things that we do every day. And I thank this audience regularly. It's primary day. Polls close in a little over about two hours and 35, 40 minutes now in South Carolina. If you have not voted in today's primary, the president, full-throated endorsement of Lindsey Graham. And in spite of some lying that's been going on there, and he did a big teletown hall last night for Senator Graham. Senator, we'll be watching tonight, carrying results. Best of luck, and we appreciate you being with us and what you do. Thank you.
9: Yeah, well, thank you. Thank you very much.
8: All right, 800-941-SHAWN is our number. Born on America's Darkest Day, 9/11/01, the Tunnel to Towers Foundation. They have been busy every day helping American heroes ever since. Heroes like FDNY firefighter Robert E. Welch III. Now, Robert served as a police officer before his appointment to the fire department in 2001, only weeks after the 9/11 attacks. Go to their website, the letter T, the number 2, the letter T.org. 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
8: 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Start knowing. You know, from America's Revolutionary War to Israel's now fight for their very survival in 1948, Israel has faced from day one, one moment after another. Their courage has been tested. You know, in 1985, President Reagan delivered these remarks about America's commitment to stand with Israel. And here's what he said.
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0: All right, we got a lot more ground to get to. One of the things I want to hit on is why this midterm election year is so different. It's so different because you have a Democratic Party that resembles nothing of the Democratic Party of old. This is a party now run by the most radical extreme candidates, Graham Platner. And then you got this James Tallarico and El Sayed in Michigan and all of these other lunatics. Then you got, you know, governors like Wilson and Gavin. And, I mean, just horrible, horrible players. J.B. Pritzker, Kathy Hochul. I mean, it is. Look at this woman, Abigail Spanberger. Then the party of AOC and the squad and the party of Mamdani and the party of Grandpa Bernie and the party of Pocahontas. And no other mainstream Democrat, with the exception of John Fetterman, will ever say anything to them because they're afraid of them, because they're in control. All right, we'll come back. We'll get to your calls coming up next. 800-941-SHAWN. Straight ahead. 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More memorable moments, interesting guests, and a lot of fun coming up next. 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
2: I'm Carmen Roberts. President Trump blasted Israel today over its strike on Beirut, calling the retaliation for Hezbollah drone attacks overboard and badly timed as the U.S. and Iran prepare to sign a deal. Fox's Trey Yingst reports from Tel Aviv.
3: President Trump told me he asked Netanyahu, "What the F are you doing?" He told the Israelis not to conduct more strikes against Lebanon at risk of derailing the progress toward a broader agreement. Again, the president is optimistic. He says he will ask Iran not to launch missiles at Israel in response.
2: And a skydiving plane crashed near the airport in Butler, Missouri today, killing all 12 people on board.
4: At some point, we'll get the green light to start recovering those families' loved ones and getting them positively identified and then turned over to the family at their wishes.
2: Bates County Sheriff Chad Anderson, America's listening to Fox News.
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15: 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She has my complete and total endorsement.
14: Because Pamela Evett will defeat the radical left.
16: 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I'm a businesswoman endorsed by President Trump. And as governor, I'll put an end to the woke mob, eliminate the income tax, cut property taxes, end tenure for professors who indoctrinate our kids, and defund the radical left. So you will make more and keep more. 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
14: Pamela Evett fights for us. But career politician Alan Wilson fights for himself. 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
17: Paid for by Evett for governor.
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0: You know, if you think of years ago and Barry Goldwater and conscience of a conservative and, you know, what inspired a lot of conservative minds leading into the Reagan Revolution, I'd say there were three, in our lifetime, there have been three huge conservative waves that have taken place. No, Goldwater did not succeed, but Ronald Reagan did. And he became one of the greatest presidents in the history of this country. It's always a pleasure to invite back to the program our friend Mike Pence, former governor, were you a senator, former congressman, former vice president? I think you've done everything.
22: Thank you, sir. Sean, great to be back on. And, you know, I think the third wave you didn't mention was the election of President Donald Trump.
0: Well, that was the one I was getting to. Newt Gingrich, the contract with America. I was actually the MC that night of that event.
22: I remember it well, and this book that I'm actually in Texas today on a book tour for my new book entitled What Conservatives Believe. I wanted to share with people that journey that you just described. And it was really the conservative agenda, a commitment to a strong defense, American leadership in the world, less government, less taxes, traditional moral values that defined our movement. I would maintain from the time Ronald Reagan became president all the way through the years that I had the privilege of serving as vice president alongside President Donald Trump. But I think a couple things have changed. Number one is I think the Democratic Party has been overtaken after years of just liberalism. They've been overtaken by the progressive left embracing socialism and socialist candidates and candidates that actually question our support for Israel and even indulge, as you speak eloquently about, and anti-Semitism. And we have to battle that. We're battling that here in Texas and all over the country. But, you know, what I wrote the book about as well is there's a new threat to the conservative agenda from what I call the populist right. that would embrace isolationism, actually opposed the president's use of force against Iran a year ago, his historic decision to unleash our military against Iran this year, questions our support for Israel, as well as embraces big government programs, marginalizes the right to life. And I want to be clear that the new Trump administration has got an awful lot right, secured the border, extended tax cuts, stood with Israel, taken on Iran. But the populist right has gained some purchase in some aspects of this administration's agenda. And so that's why I wrote What Conservatives Believe, so we can have a good debate in this midterm and in 2028 about a path that has so well served our nation.
0: Well, I think you're right about the crazy left. You know, you've got this Graham Plattner idiot in Maine. You've got James Tallarico. You've got El Sayed in Michigan. You've got Mamdani. You got Pocahontas. You got Grandpa Bernie. You got AOC. You've got the Squad. You're right about the rise of anti-Semitism, especially among the left. You see it in the halls of Congress. Rise on college campuses worldwide, and now in the punditry class. One thing that has frustrated me is a purposeful, in my view, mischaracterization of the Trump doctrine. And you were vice president under President Trump for 4 years. And, you know, they say, well, Trump isn't for no forever wars. What's happening in Iran is not going to be forever. I can guarantee that. It's not going to be, you know, it's a little over 100 days, longer than he wanted. However, it's going to end soon. And it will end victorious. The president has been steadfast in the things he's demanding. I believe it will end that way. Well, but this notion that he's an isolationist is not true. As evidence, you were vice president when you beat the caliphate, the ISIS caliphate, and took out Soleimani, Baghdadi, dropped the mother of all bombs on Afghanistan. You were right there in the room.
22: Yeah. Couldn't be more right. I've said, you know, I went on your network. I've said around the country, the president I serve with is no isolationist. He proved that when turning a deaf ear to the progressive left and to voices on the populist right, he struck those nuclear facilities in Operation Midnight Hammer a year ago. But I give the president all the credit in the world for making the courageous decision to unleash our military against the leading sponsor of terrorism in the world. Finally, 47 years on, we finally take the fight directly to the mullahs in Tehran. Our troops have responded brilliantly. And, you know, I hold the view. I heard you say it in the last hour. I think we've got to let these guys finish the job. I think particularly after the president announced today that Apache that went down at the hands of Iranian armaments. Look, I think the time has come for us to let our troops do what they know how to do, finish the job, secure the strait, and eliminate the ability of these mullahs in Tehran to project force outside their country and against their own people. I think we can do it, but the president deserves credit for the historic decision to strike Iran, and because he ignored the progressive apologist left, and he ignored the isolationist right, and history will record what an enormously important decision that was when we deliver a great, great victory in the region for peace and security.
0: You know, I think, and if Lindsey Graham is right, and he's on the primary today, and you know, he's running against a guy that is running a tape of Trump trashing him from 2015 and ignoring their real relationship, which is very close. I think he's one of the closest senators to President Trump, plays golf with him more than any other one. And President Trump did a teletown hall for him, and I'm urging people in South Carolina to get out and vote today. But I will tell you, you know, there is evil. And I see three historical points of light that I believe the president's leaning on. In the last century, Mao, Stalin, Hitler, Pol Pot, Killing Fields, Mussolini, fascism, Tojo, Japan, over 100 dead human souls. I believe the president understands preemptive action. If you can negate a threat before it emerges, it's probably wise to do, which is what I believe he's doing in Iran. Number two, I think the president learned the whole concept of peace through strength, and you go over this in your book. And number three, no forever wars. I think he will adhere to that.
22: Well, I don't think there's any question, but look, the progressive left has always been isolationist, questioned America's role as leader of the free world. I write about that in my new book. But look, I'm so grateful for your strong voice on the airwaves of television and the radio in defense of our efforts in Iran, in support of our most cherished ally, Israel. But let's be honest, there are voices on the populist right who have now questioned whether the United States should stand with Israel, questioned whether or not we should have taken on Iran to begin with. And I think some of the stops and starts within the administration about support for Ukraine as they oppose and fight against that brutal and unprovoked invasion of Ukraine ultimately find their origins in those populist right voices inside and outside the administration. But to your point, the president I serve with has a bias for leadership. He has a bias for action. Remember when Barack Obama famously said that America was going to, quote, lead from behind? I've got to tell you, President Trump doesn't know how to lead from behind. He just knows how to lead. And I couldn't be more.
0: Or when he said those jobs ain't never coming back, and they're coming back.
22: That's right. Well, and extending the tax cuts, securing the border, you know, I hope if people grab a copy of this book, they'll see that while I think, I think in some respects our movement, the Republican Party, has lost our way on conservatism, the Democratic Party has lost their minds. And I get that. But as we go into the midterms, I know your heart. I know your mind, Sean. You know, I've been a fan and a friend for many, many years. You and I both know the conservative agenda is a winning agenda. And as we go into these midterms, having our team on the field, talking about the principles of limited government, strong defense, the right to life, and then carrying that, whoever our standard bearer will be in 2028, carrying that forward is going to be best for the party and best for the country. That's why I wrote What Conservatives Believe.
0: Well, I mean, you really hit on very traditional. You give a good history lesson about this being a time for choosing. And, you know, you raise so many good points. I can't even bring them all up. When you talk about Barry Goldwater and conscience of a conservative, when you talk about one nation under God, rights come from God, not from man, constitutional order. And then you talk about, you know, you bring it up to modern day in our case for Israel and national security and economic growth and prosperity. These principles are timeless and they work. Those three phases, which you're right, I didn't finish my thought, but everything from Reagan through the Newt Gingrich contract with America through the Donald Trump time, conservatism applied in government works.
22: It's 1,000% right. And I want to be, you know, I couldn't be more proud of the record of the Trump-Pence administration. You know, it didn't end the way I wanted it to, but I'll always believe that by God's grace, I did my duty in those fateful days. But every day before that, we governed at President Trump's direction on a conservative agenda. We cut taxes, rolled back regulations, put conservatives on the courts that sent Roe versus Wade to the ash heap of history. We rebuilt the military. We took down the ISIS caliphate by our armed forces' strength and courage. We even, as you said, struck Qasem Soleimani, the leader of the Iranian Revolutionary Guard, and the world was peaceful and secure. Those were all an application of conservative principle. And in the main, the new Trump administration has hewed to all those same principles. But we've seen, let's be honest, we've seen some changes in economic policy. We've seen some changes in certain aspects of foreign policy. But I think at the end of the day, hewing to those timeless principles would serve the administration well in the days ahead, serve our party. But more importantly, Sean, you know, these are the principles that serve America best.
0: I believe the world is changing, Mr. Vice President. I really do. And it's changing this way. Look at Europe. I think Europe is a failing continent. I think, you know, they have neglected their national security. They have adopted radical socialism and climate alarmism. They seem to have no moral clarity on the issues of the day. One would be Iran and Israel. And they have allowed unfettered illegal immigration, resulting in Great Britain nearly 100 Sharia courts and no-go zones all over Europe and places like France. I think that I don't even know if they'll be able to resolve their issues. And they're not a reliable ally.
22: Well, it's, I think one of the great accomplishments of the Trump-Pence years was that we got our NATO allies in Europe to invest more than $150 billion more in our common defense. They'd basically been freeloading for decades. When President Trump came to office in 2016, he said that, you know, the game's over. Everybody's got to step up. But I think there, hope springs eternal. Everything you said is true about the decline of Europe. But you've seen the emergence of conservative voices and parties across the Europe that are giving voice to those traditional principles. And also, I have to tell you that that Vladimir Putin's brutal and unprovoked invasion 4 years ago of Ukraine, I think, has sent a shockwave across Europe. America has provided great leadership there. I pray we continue to lead and marshal the support of the West until that Russian invasion is defeated and repelled, because at the end of the day, that's what peace through strength means. And my hope is that these European countries are starting to wake up to the threat of freedom posed by these authoritarian regimes in their efforts to redraw international lines by force. And I write about that in the book.
0: So I read that you are doing a collaboration, I believe, on Netflix with Hillary Clinton and Tom Hanks. And I guess you're trying to find middle ground. Can you find middle ground on sanctuary cities and states and open borders and defund, dismantle, and higher taxes and statism and socialism versus tax cuts and capitalism?
22: No, on those issues, we win, they lose. But no, I was very touched to be reached out. I think Ted Cruz is a part of that program as well. Rand Paul is in that documentary as well. You know, when it comes to 250 years, having a chance to be a part of a historical documentary that celebrates the ideals, the principles, the courage of that generation that pledged their lives, their fortunes, and their sacred honor to signing that Declaration of Independence was a privilege for me, and I hope it resonates with people.
0: Yeah. Anyway, the book is phenomenal. It's a great reminder to everybody, I think. I hope people pay attention. I'm sure that they will. Mike Pence, new book out. Congratulations. Just so people know, we're putting up on Hannity.com, Amazon.com. It's now in bookstores around the country. It's called What Do Conservatives Actually Believe? Rediscovering the Conservative Conscience. Former Vice President, friend of the program, Mike Pence. Thank you, sir.
22: No, thank you, Sean. God bless.
0: All right. 800-941-SEAN, our number if you want to be a part of the program.
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0: Born on America's darkest day, September 11, 2001, the Tunnel to Towers Foundation, they have been helping America's heroes ever since. Heroes like Fire Lieutenant Michael Wells. Now inspired by the heroism of firefighters on 9/11, Michael felt a calling to pursue his dream of serving his community as a firefighter. Now he would devote 14 years to his fire department. 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He saved lives. He earned the badge of honor for all of his bravery. But sadly, he lost his battle with occupational cancer. This 25th anniversary of 9/11, Michael's story reminds all of us of the profound impact that day had on America's heroes and their families. Now, Michael leaves behind his loving wife, Katie, their three children, and the Tunnel to Towers Foundation, with your help, was able to honor Michael by paying off the Wells family mortgage. 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Just go to their website, the letter T, the number 2, the letter T.org. The letter T, the number 2, the letter T.
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0: Hey, don't forget, catch the best of the Sean Hannity Show every weekend right here on this station. And while you're running errands and doing chores or just relaxing, hey, make sure you are listening to the best of the Sean Hannity Show every week right here on this station. All right, everybody cares about health, wellness, fitness, nutrition, and so many of us are guessing our way through our health, guessing what foods to eat, what supplements to take, wondering why some things make us feel better than others. 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
3: He warns, don't blow it up. I'm Carmen Roberts, Fox News. That's President Trump's demand of Israel and Iran after new strikes between the IDF and Hezbollah threatened to tear up what President Trump says is an imminent deal with Iran. Fox's Trey Yingst has more from Tel Aviv.
4: President Trump told me he asked Netanyahu, what the F are you doing? He told the Israelis not to conduct more strikes against Lebanon at risk of derailing the progress on the diplomatic front toward a broader agreement with the Iranian regime. Again, the president is optimistic. He says he will ask Iran not to launch missiles at Israel in response to those strikes earlier today. But the question is if the Iranians will retaliate and what that would do to these ongoing efforts to reach a broader agreement between the United States and Iran.
3: And President Trump told Fox News the U.S. and Iran would sign a deal by this afternoon. At once that memorandum of understanding is inked, the Strait of Hormuz would immediately reopen. A plane crashed this morning at the airport in Butler, Missouri, killing the pilot and the 12 people on board.
5: We want to be very clear, this is not a commercial airliner that has crashed. It's a local airplane that took off from our local airport. It's been here. It's not something that travels. It's not a commercial airline.
3: Bates County Sheriff Chad Anderson says the plane was carrying skydivers.
5: We're still trying to identify family and make notifications, and so we're going to be respectful of that.
3: No word on what caused the crash. The FAA and NTSB will work to determine that. Butler's about 65 miles south of Kansas City. And in Brazil, two helicopters collided over Rio de Janeiro this morning, leaving 6 dead. President Trump endorses close ally Congressman Mike Collins in Georgia's Republican Senate primary, igniting a high-profile clash with Governor Brian Kemp. 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
22: What the Lord has shown me in the past few weeks is this, that I have failed to understand the incredible burden and pain that many of my black brothers and sisters live with every day. 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It's not enough.

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5: 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Coming up next, our final news roundup and information overload hour.
8: All right, news roundup, information overload hour. Here's our toll-free telephone number. You want to be a part of the program. It's 800-941-SEAN if you want to join us. Linda, did you see last night Graham Plattner? You know, I'm not a man of God, but amazing grace. He starts, you know, he's now turning himself into a martyr.
9: He's an idiot. It's actually painful.
8: Yeah, I mean, for 20 years, he has a Nazi tattoo. You know, he tells a woman that's raped or women in the military, well, maybe you should stop getting so effed up and, you know, and crying about it. Something to that effect. I mean, it's horrible. You know, all the explicit messages were apparently right after he got married, hanging out on websites with a towel around him where young people frequent. Pretty unbelievable. Says a U.S. soldier, a hero, that he doesn't deserve to live. Self-proclaimed communist, blaming sexual assault victims, of course, saying about the people of his state that they're stupid and racist. Why would you ever vote for somebody like that? He can't pass a porta potty, apparently, without getting sexually stimulated and going in and having self-gratification. And he's talked about that. I mean, it's just so bizarre on so many levels. I want to play, and then he lies through his teeth like crazy and, you know, saying, the nature of his wife and his relationship is blown out of proportion. This happened long before his marriage and Senate run. That's not true. It happened after he got married, which is why he said he was in therapy. Listen.
10: I will just say that the nature of Amy and I's relationship has been blown, I would say, totally out of proportion. Early in our marriage, we had some struggles, and we worked through them because that's what you do when you're in love with somebody. And it made our marriage much stronger, made us, frankly, a much happier and communicative couple. I was single for the majority of my adult life. I was in my 20s and 30s, and I dated. And, you know, that's in the modern age. That's what happens. You date people and you use dating apps and you do all the stuff. And frankly, that all happened long before I got married and happened long before I decided to run for the United States Senate.
8: Then he goes on with Liberal Joe in the morning and then he says there's nothing out there that's actually concerning. Really? Listen.
10: I just want to make this clear. There's nothing out there that's actually concerning. People will make everything seem very concerning. Because that's mm-hmm. what people do in politics. But, you know, I think the thing about all of this is what I find to be kind of most curious is this is what everyone wants to make the campaign about. So we do not talk about the struggles of working manners.
8: Anyway, here to analyze what impact, and we were going over this with O'Reilly earlier, but I think it's that big a story, is Steve Robinson of the Maine Wire. And Laurel Libby, a state rep from Maine. Okay, I say he's lying. What say you, Laurel Libby?
11: Well, he is lying. But, you know, Sean, the scariest thing about Graham Plattner is not his history and his personal life, but it's what he would do if he actually got to the Senate. He represents the most extreme left of the Democrat Party. He was recruited by Democrat socialists. And he wants to take the same agenda that Donnie is executing in New York and bring it to D.C. That would be disastrous.
8: Well, I mean, he's a self-avowed communist on top of everything else. I have been following what you have been covering, Steve Robinson of Maine Wire. You guys have been exhaustively examining this guy and his record. What am I missing?
0: Well, the lies have mounted to the point where you can only conclude that this guy is pathological. He's lied about how he purchased his home. He's lied about his oyster business. Sean, in Maine...
8: Oh, by the way, he had one customer, his mother, and he was grew up a kid of privilege, and he talks about rich people as if they are the worst human beings on earth and didn't deserve a thing that they got.
0: And I would doubt that his mom was even a customer, to be honest. You know, nothing about that business really adds up. It's not a, it was a hobby, not a business. There's no such thing as an oyster man. No one in Maine calls themselves an oyster man. Graham is the first person to do that, and it's part of his New York marketing campaign that appeals to out-of-staters and people who moved to Maine to live on the coast. So that's the, you know, the first lie. That's where the lie...
8: Well, slow down here. There are no oyster men in Maine. I did not know that. I know there's lobster guys up there. I assume there's you know, clamming up there, right?
0: Yes, so there are oyster farmers, there's oyster aquaculture, but the term oyster man was invented by this GQ columnist who wrote this really homoerotic column about Graham Plattner. They've invented this marketing term because they created this guy, Tabula Rasa. They just invented a character around his fake business, but that's just the beginning of the lies. He lied to the New York Times about how he was able to purchase his home, said it was with a VA program, but it was actually a sweetheart mortgage from his daddy. He's lied about the number of affairs that he's had, his promiscuous sexting. He's lied to his campaign staff. He continues to lie to his campaign staff. He went down to Washington, D.C., looked all of his hopeful future colleagues in the face and said there's nothing more coming out. And then abuse allegations pour out in the New York Times, of all places. So this guy is nothing less than a pathological liar, and more is almost guaranteed to come out, because if he is admitting to having sex relationships, like to sexting with at least six people using the Kick app, you can bet that the number's higher than that. I use the beer rule to analyze that. When your wife asks you how many beers you have, you divide by three. So that's probably, there's a lot of women out there who the Daily Mail is probably looking to offer some money, like they did with Sydney Letters when she was reporting on Anthony Weiner.
8: Well, let me ask you to go a little deeper in the paint and analyze the race, because you're right. Maine is not New York City. Maine is not socialist. I think it reminds me a lot of Alaska, rugged individualism. People live off the grid. People are tough and hardy. And, you know, they which is probably why Susan Collins has worked out as such a great senator, because she is in many ways her own voice and the conscience of the people of Maine and wants to reflect their values. And it does put her at odds at times with the president and Republicans. And she has no problem standing independently. But, you know, will the people of Maine, I mean, these were Democratic primary voters, the most radical left voters that went for Plattner. Will regular people of Maine buy into all of his lying, excuse making, his behavior and his rough, gruff, you know, persona?
0: Well, I think that the electorate in Maine has changed significantly since 2020. Because of the pandemic, we had some of the most extreme left-wing voters moved to the state and bought coastal mansions where they thought they were going to live out the pandemic. They've stayed here. They've brought their politics with them. And you can see in subsequent elections, there's another 20,000 or 25,000 hard left, extreme left liberals. So they've got that will be Plattner's base, and they will turn out for him. And so this isn't going to be a walk-off election for Susan Collins. She's probably in for the toughest fight of her career. But you have to remember, she is the best at winning statewide elections in Maine. In recent campaign history, the last three decades, no one is better at winning statewide elections than Susan Collins, and it's because she has a professional operation and also a world-class constituent services. Everyone who's ever interacted with Senator Collins' office leaves with a good experience. And that's the kind of thing that you can't really put in an advertisement. That's the kind of experience you can't buy, and that's how you earn loyalty from voters, whether they're Democrats, Independents, or Republicans, and Senator Collins has that.
8: What do you think, as you listen to this, Laurel, you know, the average person in Maine, one of the guys, a friend of mine I grew up with lives in Maine, and he's got a long beard, and I call him now Mountain Man, and we have jokes about it, and he sends me pictures in the wintertime of these massive snowstorms, and he loves the life there, and it's not that he lives off the land, but he lives a tough life, but he loves the outdoors. It's his passion. He can't live without it. How will the people of Maine react to all of this Plattner information?
11: Well, you know, the people of Maine are rugged, individualistic, we're independent-minded folks, and common sense. I mean, I think we're absorbing a lot of information coming out about Plattner. But the thing that I'm bearing in mind as we go into this general election is Mainers have been suffering under the weight of Democrat governor and Democrat House and Senate for the last 8 years. And we have energy costs that have skyrocketed up 40% just since 2020. We pay 63% above the national average for electricity. If we, if you're looking at someone who earns under $100,000 a year in Maine, which is most Mainers, we pay the highest state income tax in all of New England. And so Mainers are suffering under this weight. And most folks don't know who to blame, right? You look at the who's in charge in the White House and think that's who is to blame. But really, state government bears the responsibility there. Mainers are looking for a savior. They think, some of them think, that is Graham Plattner. And so it's our job to make sure that we expose the lies, expose what he really promises to bring, which is more pain to Mainers if he ends up in D.C., so that they stand by their common sense roots and vote for Susan Collins.
8: Do you think what are the odds this guy can break through? Now, we keep hearing, and I'll ask you about this, if you don't mind, Laurel, first. What do you think is going to happen between now and the 27th? Because I think there's going to be a lot of pressure brought to bear on Plattner by some national Democrats quietly, that he has a window where he could bow out of this race. There's a little known provision in Maine that would allow him to bow out of the race. Then Democratic operatives would pick or choose his replacement, which I assume would be the current governor, Mills. So would he give in to that pressure with whatever percentage he won with last night, 75%, 76%?
11: I don't see that happening based on what we've seen of Plattner, his ego, his hubris. He thinks he's indestructible because his base loves him even more with every scandal that appears. I don't see him dropping out unless something actually straight up illegal comes out. And that's more illegal than buying drugs in foreign countries, which he's already, you know.
8: And do you agree with me that a lot of this op research did not come from Republicans, that it all came from Democrats trying to push him out?
11: Yeah, I think it's been a mixed bag. Everybody has their own reason to want Plattner out of the race. And so it's surprising to me that we didn't see more of this come out when Mills was in the race, because, you know, the results last night might have been a little bit different had it come out earlier.
8: Let's get your final thoughts, if you don't mind, Steve Robinson. And by the way, I urge people to read the Maine Wire if you want to know about Plattner.
0: Well, I would agree with everything Laurel said, but you know, I think that Plattner has reached his ceiling here, and it's going to take a little while for people in Maine to learn exactly who he is. And the shock factor of, you know, having the Nazi tattoo isn't the significant thing here. The significant thing here is that he's lied about it over and over and over again. And I think that there's plenty of time remaining to convince people that the guy is a pathological liar, and more information is going to come out, not through partisan opposition research or hit jobs, but just through good old-fashioned research, journalism. I mean, like, we found and reported that Graham Plattner was the running a paramilitary training for the Socialist Rifle Association of Maine. He admits to this in his Reddit thread, his infamous Reddit thread, but we also found pictures of him on the range training a far-left Antifa-type group how to take rifle shots at human-shaped targets from 75 yards out, and he calls them self-defense training courses. So the amount of potential stories for a willing journalist to find in Graham Plattner's background, I think there's a lot there. And we still haven't heard, by the way, from anyone who served with him in the military, which I find very curious.
8: Will you please keep up the great work? If people want to read about what you're printing about him, where can they get Maine Wire?
0: Everything's at themainewire.com.
8: I appreciate you. Also, Laurel Libby, state rep from Maine. Thank you both. We will follow this very closely, all the developments, especially now through the 27th, see if they get up to the dirty tricks.
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8: All right, so it's summertime. 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I love summertime. You love summertime. 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I'm like, "Yeah, well, you can have it every day, but too bad." Anyway, that means burgers and fireworks, and it's America's 250. 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Period. End of sentence. And an extraordinary vision, our founding document, our Declaration of Independence outlined, you know, 250 years ago. 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And government only exists to protect God-given rights. 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
28: 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President Trump criticizing Israel for its new strikes on Hezbollah in Lebanon.
29: He says that Israel does have a right to defend itself against threats, but the attack it was responding to
0: was very small and meaningless, he writes. Nobody was hurt, injured, or killed.
28: Fox's Aisha Hasdi. Iran is threatening to respond to the Israeli strikes as the president still hopes to get a peace deal signed. A lot going on across the country, drawing visitors from around the world. Homeland Security Secretary Mark Wayne Mullen telling Fox News Sunday.
5: We're working. We're going to, through FIFA, through Freedom 250, we're going to have a great time, and everybody should be feel very confident in the fact they're going to be safe wherever they're at.
28: Even though he admits the security risk right now is about as high as it has ever been. 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
37: 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Hannity's on right now.
8: I know we've had a lot of callers on it. I know a lot of people want to weigh in on it. I know that, you know, having Jasmine Crockett come out of mothballs and make her insane statements like this one. TMZ got it first. Oh, Carmelo Anthony only stabbed Austin Metcalf, this teenager, one time. Yeah, he stabbed him to death. Listen.
0: Well, it only took one stab. I think everybody needs to understand it was not like it was multiple times.
1: So these are the facts that really should have been
0: honed in on.
1: Correct. Yeah. Because those are the ways that you look at intent.
8: I mean, it is breathtaking to me that people think this way. And never mind the fact that she had all of the facts in this case dead wrong. Now, the Collin County DA, a guy by the name of Greg Willis, says that justice was served in this murder trial. Listen.
2: Good evening. I'm Greg Willis, Collin County District Attorney. Today, justice was served. A year ago, when this senseless murder unfolded, I said that it had struck a deep nerve in Collin County and far beyond. I asked our community to ignore all the noise and instead be level-headed and patient as the process worked. And today, the process delivered accountability. We are grateful to this jury, and we are grateful that the good citizens of Collin County had an opportunity to weigh in on this case. I'm proud of the exceptional work of Bill Wersky and our team of prosecutors, DA investigators, and victim advocates, and all the good and outstanding men and women of the Collin County District Attorney's Office. We thank all the parents and their brave kids who did the right thing. Despite the trauma of witnessing the senseless murder at a school track meet, they cooperated fully and testified truthfully. Their courage was essential to securing justice in this case.
8: All right. Anyway, here to weigh in on this and so much more, we have UC Berkeley law professor, former deputy assistant attorney general, John Yu, is back with us. You know, everybody that was there was not a big crowd of protesters, but there was a few people always looking for trouble. But nobody, not the defense, not the prosecution, ever made this about race. The facts, the testimony in this case was overwhelmingly consistent, incontrovertible, not as Jasmine Crockett described it. For a jury to come back in less than 3 hours and then give this young man 35 years, I think speaks volumes about how strong the DA's case was here. I hate whenever there's any story of any evil. But if you stab somebody one time to death, you murdered them. It's kind of cut and dry, isn't it?
3: I agree, Sean. And one way to test your intuition is just reverse the races of the defendant and the victim. If a white guy had gone into a tent with black kids in it and the exact same thing had happened, I would expect the prosecutors would have brought the exact same case and you would have had the exact same verdict. Because the fact of the matter is that this guy who's now been convicted admitted that he did it. He said that he stabbed Metcalf in the chest. His only claim was that it was in self-defense. And you had just any number of witnesses who saw the thing say that this was not a case of self-defense, that no one was attacking Anthony, that instead Anthony pulled the knife and stabbed Metcalf in the chest in circumstances that were not justified.
8: Well, I mean, how many witnesses? First of all, why did he keep his hand in the bag the whole time where the knife was? And then there was a little bit of contact based on the eyewitness testimony, but it was not severe contact by any description, in my view. What did you think of their description?
3: That's right. The test is not that someone might have pushed you, or that people were yelling at you. Although there's a lot of testimony that shows that he wasn't surrounded, that he wasn't being really harassed in a way that might justify his force. But look, the test is if you can only use deadly force in your self-defense if it's basically necessary to stop an imminent attack on you that could be deadly. And I didn't hear any evidence in this trial. Nothing seemed to be brought to light that showed that that was the case. Contrast this with a case we all know that you'd covered very closely, Sean, the case of Mr. Penny in New York City, where the jury did acquit him on self-defense grounds. And that's because you had a dangerous guy attacking people in the subway, and Mr. Penny restrained him. That's very different. Right there, you had clear evidence from a lot of witnesses that someone was attacking, trying to hurt people. That's so different than this case. And I agree with you, Sean. It's terrible that there's any loss of life. It's terrible for both people here. But I'm afraid the facts seem very clear that Anthony killed Metcalf and it was not justified by self-defense.
8: No, it wasn't even close. And, you know, and then it gets exacerbated when you have the likes of Jasmine Crockett, you know, not knowing the facts of the case. Well, he's 6 feet tall, 300 pounds. No, he's 6 feet tall, 200 pounds. Or making up, well, if he was on top of me, I would have done the same thing. By the way, I didn't think you were allowed to have weapons on campuses. Am I wrong?
3: Actually, in this case, because it's Texas, I don't think that there was any rule against Anthony having a knife. Now, you're not really supposed to, you're not supposed to pull it out and use it. You know, Texas is a state that's stands for a lot of individual rights in terms of bearing arms. I just spent the last semester teaching at UT Austin, and I became very aware of the difference with California when it comes to bearing arms and having weapons. But that's for self-protection. And it sounded like, right, Anthony pulled the knife out when he didn't need it for self-protection. He didn't, for example, display it in the hopes of getting people to back off. He just went, pulled it out, and stabbed Metcalf with it. But I agree with you. I think that some of the worst actors here are people who are trying to whip up a racial frenzy around what, as you said, is a tragedy for Metcalf and the Metcalf family, and trying to turn it into some kind of racial cause when race doesn't seem to have anything to do with it.
8: You know what frustrates me, and it's a constant refrain on this program, is I bet that nobody in this audience knows how many people were shot in Chicago last weekend. I can tell you the number. It's 28. How many were shot and killed? 4. And I have done this now since 2009, scrolling names that most people never hear, never will hear, or ever remember. And these are lives that have been upended or completely taken. And what frustrates me is this selective process of Democrats. I call it feigned, phony, you know, moral outrage, and it's not real, it's selective. And what it is if they can weaponize a death, they will weaponize it. If they can blame Trump, blame Republicans, they'll do it. But if they really cared about the lives of every young person that's being taken in all these blue towns and big cities around the country every weekend, and names we never hear about because they can't turn it into a political fodder. It tells me that they're just a bunch of phonies. And if they really cared about people and believed that God created every human soul as I do, that they would do something about the violence and stop it. We see what the president did in Tennessee. We see what the president did in D.C. You can have law and order if you want it.
3: John, I had the privilege to clerk for Justice Clarence Thomas, and he has made exactly the same point you are making, that the real crime epidemic is not interracial violence. It's the crime in the inner cities, which is primarily minorities killing other minorities, black-on-black violence in poor communities. And if the Jasmine Crocketts of the world really wanted to help, they would bring their attention, their megaphones, to that crime, to those problems, and to rather than trying to do things which actually make it harder, I think, for the police to actually maintain law and order by trying to turn Black Lives Matter into defund the police, into attacks on the police, to discourage the police from going and doing their jobs in the toughest environments, that if they had the support of people like Jasmine Crockett, the police could do their jobs better. And that would really bring the crime rate down in a meaningful way that would help the communities that they allegedly are defending.
8: All right, quick break. Right back. More with our friend, UC Berkeley law professor, former Deputy Assistant Attorney General John Yoo is with us. We'll get to your calls on the other side. 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
25: 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The letter T, the number 2, the letter T.
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0: All right, we continue. John Yoo is with us. He is the former Deputy Assistant Attorney General, UC Berkeley Law Professor, which kind of shocks me, but a lot we're talking about now, election integrity. But I don't know why you are a UC Berkeley Law Professor. I don't know why you live in L.A. I think it's one of the worst places to live, the highest tax state, the worst governing in the country, highest poverty rate, highest homelessness rate, highest income tax, sales tax, gas tax, quality of life issues are just atrocious. Now they're talking about a wealth tax. Soon there'll be an exit tax in California. But you're there. Now, can you explain why every other state, except for yours, has pulled itself out of the Stone Ages and they actually know how to count votes? Why does it take a month to count votes in California?
1: You know, Sean, first of all, I can't defend my state on all those policies, which is why I might be moving to Texas soon. But I agree with you.
0: Are you really thinking about it?
1: I spent the semester at UT Austin. You know, Sean, you want to have the listeners let me know what I should do. You know, California's a beautiful state, great people, but Texas is by far better run, more sensible leaders, better policies. You know, you can open a business in one day. You can build a building in a year. I mean, people laugh when I tell them what I saw in California. They think I'm making it up, and I'm not. I'm just like, this is the way the states run, and that's why everyone's moving there. And I met a lot of Californians who've moved there. But look, Sean, the problem in California with voting is not the counting of the ballots. It's what they let in and count. It's like what they – let me rephrase that. It's what they –
0: Well, I think it's all of it, though. I mean, you know, for example, in 2024 and in Florida, going back to 2000, they've had their problems with voting, but they fixed it to their credit.
1: Yeah.
0: By 2 hours after the polls closed, we had 90% of the vote in. The rest of the country gets 70, 75% of the vote in on day one or two. California takes a week. It's inexplicable to me.
1: Yeah, let me first. Part of it is that California is so afraid of phantom problems, like there might be voter suppression or so on, that they basically have, you know, complete universal mail-in voting with no excuses necessary. So anybody can mail in vote. They distribute the ballots widely. I don't think that there's any state agency that's really on top of keeping the voter rolls updated. And then as long as your ballot's postmarked by election day, they'll count it no matter when it comes in. And so, you know, Sean, there's a Supreme Court case that's pending right now where the court is going to decide when Congress said, you know, this day, the first Tuesday is an election day. That's the election day. Does that mean you vote on that day? You know, the ballots that come in late, those don't count. You know, ballots that don't have any postmark, those shouldn't count. I think actually this is a case where the Supreme Court and Congress have to intervene to stop states like California that basically let anybody vote anytime from anywhere with very little proof of whether you're a citizen when you register. And when everything's created to stop some problem, this idea of voter suppression that doesn't exist.
0: Well, I got to tell you something. It just makes no sense to me. And here's the thing. Democrats and Republicans both have complained on election integrity issues, and they have expressed doubts in terms of their confidence and results. It's simple stuff, proof of citizenship. And by the way, the administration announced that any non-citizen that votes will be deported. That just came out today. You know, voter ID, signature verification, proof of citizenship, updated voter rolls, chain of custody for any mail-in ballots. They're on camera the entire time they arrive at a precinct. You know, then you have updated voter rolls. You have partisan observers in every precinct in the country watching voting all day, vote counting all night. And I would return to paper ballots like so many European countries did. And I think that, all right, the polls close, count the votes, do it in front of the world. And then people will have confidence in the results and they'll believe in the integrity of the process. I'm hearing there may be a move in John Yoo's future. I'm looking forward to it, my friend. God bless you.
1: Thanks, Sean. Great to be with you. Thanks a lot.
0: Always appreciate you coming. 800-941-SEAN is our number.
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1: 11 skydivers and one pilot are dead after a plane crash in Butler, Missouri today.
2: The local sheriff says the local plane, not commercial, took off from the Butler Memorial Airport, eventually went down, and they're working to figure out how and why that happened. The sheriff says they are still trying to identify the victims and notify their families, and they brought in extra staff and clergy to be there for them. So the NTSB and FAA are working the investigation into this fatal crash, and the local sheriff says that the Butler Memorial Airport and the nearby highway will be closed for as long as they're investigating.
1: And that is Fox's Madison Scarpino with that report. Butler is roughly 65 miles south of Kansas City. No word yet on the cause of that crash. Kentucky U.S. Senator Mitch McConnell admitted to a hospital today.
3: A spokesman for Senator McConnell would only say he's receiving excellent medical care, but that's about all. McConnell has had plenty of health issues in recent years. A few months ago, he was hospitalized for 8 days after experiencing flu-like symptoms. He fell and sprained his wrist while walking out of a luncheon in 2024. He was hospitalized with a concussion in 2023.
1: Fox's Jill Nato. 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
7: Welcome back to the Ramsey Show in the Fairwinds Credit Union studio. Cheryl is in Boise, Idaho. Hi, Cheryl. How are you?
8: I'm good. How are you, Dave?
7: Better than I deserve. What's up?
8: Thanks for taking my call. My parents are to the point in their life where they need extra help. They are 87, 88. And instead of putting them in an assisted living, I would like to take care of them, and that's what they would like. I am not old enough to retire yet. I have about 5 more years. But they're willing, if I retire, they're willing to pay me the same monthly wage that I make right now. And then they want to give me a $50,000 CD, which would make up, that's the difference of whether I retire right now or in 5 years.
7: Mm-hmm.
8: My question is, they do not want my siblings to know. They're
7: Why?
8: Okay with them knowing about the monthly wage, but they do not want them to know about the CD.
7: Why?
8: Because I have some siblings who I think... they think would be unhappy about it, and they don't want the stress. They don't like confrontation. They don't want anybody to be unhappy. I personally think that my siblings should be happy because the monthly wage is way less than if we put them in assisted living. So my husband is a little, we're a little concerned about it causing trouble in the future, but my mom and dad said, nobody knows about our CDs. It's under the table, nobody will ever know about it because they don't know about that. So we're wondering what to do. Should we insist
7: you do what you
8: want to
7: do, but I do
8: council?
7: Not. You do what you want to do, but I do not participate in deals that involve deception.
8: That's what we feel like too. We're like, I don't like the secretiveness of it.
7: It's going to come back and bite all of you.
8: And
7: it's
8: going to
7: come out. It's going to come out in the settling of the estate, and they're going to accuse you of having stolen from your parents.
8: That's what we're worried about.
7: It's what's going to happen. Absolutely. I mean, we've played this record on this show before.
8: Okay.
7: I mean, for sure. For sure that's what's going to happen. And if everybody can't get along, here's the other thing. If they want you to handle the confrontation, I would be willing to do that. Hey, brothers and sisters, here's what mom and dad want to do. Here's what's going on. I'm taking a pay cut. And I'm losing part of my retirement to cover the retirement. They're giving me a $50,000 CD, and I'm taking a pay cut because I really want to go over there. It's a better quality of care for them. It's cheaper for the whole family, me doing it, than us putting him in a thing. So you get a deal, but I want to make sure you guys all know about it. You don't really get a vote. I'm just telling you we're doing it.
8: Okay. That's fair.
7: And if you don't like it, pound sand, but this is what we're doing, right?
8: Okay, so it's not, don't put it out there and say, are you guys okay with
7: it? I'm
8: this?
7: Not
8: just
7: taking
8: say,
7: a vote. It's not their money.
8: Okay, I like that.
7: It's not their money. It's, this is what mom and dad have decided to do, and I wanted to just make sure you guys knew it
9: that
7: now.
9: That you're in the loop.
7: So that you're in the loop and not a thing.
8: Okay, I like that way of approaching it. That way there's no argument. It's just what it is so that it doesn't come out in the end. Okay,
7: yeah,
8: I like
7: I've got.
8: That.
7: We
8: Thank
7: have
8: you.
7: A family member that had a small business. One of the brothers was involved in the small business. The rest of the family was not. And when the dad sold the small business, he gave half of it to the brother. And he told everybody. But he didn't ask everybody's permission. He said, this is my freaking money. and this is what I'm doing. He didn't say it that way. He just did it.
8: Okay.
7: And then just said, this is what happened. And then you get to choose, if you're the brother or the sister then, whether you're going to have a hissy fit about somebody else doing what they want to do with their money.
8: Okay.
7: You know,
8: yeah,
7: and
8: that makes perfect sense. Thank you so much.
7: Yeah, just lots of clarity and kindness and legacy. What you described had no malice, no theft, no weirdness. It was you're probably coming out on the short end of the stick, except you really want to love your mom and dad well through this legacy stage of their life, and good on you.
8: That's perfect. That's exactly. I just have always promised them, nope, I will take care of you, and I'm the one that's willing to do it.
7: Yeah.
8: And I get along well with them. So.
9: Yeah. Yeah. And almost as factual as it can be, too, Cheryl. It doesn't have to be all emotional, right? It's like, here's the facts, here's the numbers, here's what's happening, and that's about it. Low drama,
7: Let me go ahead and just, this is happening all over America at this moment, this scenario. And for you brothers and sisters out there, that the other sibling is the one stepping up and going to do the doctor's visits and going to be in the house making sure stuff gets cleaned up and going to make sure the bills get paid, and they end up with more than you and you're not there, shut up. Rise up and call your brother or your sister blessed and say thank you.
9: For taking care of
7: my dad. Thank you. Thank you for doing this. And you get whatever you want. You're the one on the front line, the rest of you out there. I mean, because this is like a normal. I hear this almost every week among my friends.
9: You know, it's crazy. I saw a study. I just saw this actually yesterday, that the role within siblings, if there's an older sister, she usually is the one that ends up taking the responsibility.
7: Yep.
9: That's like the number one like predictability if you are the older sister.
7: The oldest child, period.
9: Yeah, sometimes but usually it's usually the daughter. The daughters are usually the ones that kind of gather, that end up kind of doing that. And then talking about retirement, all of it was fascinating. But there's data coming out all around it, and there's a whole article on it, and it was, that'll be Denise for you and Mom.
7: I'm on notice it's not going to be you.
9: No, I will.
7: I'm so shocked.
9: I'll stop by.
7: I'm appalled. I had no idea.
9: I'll stop by.
7: You'll do a drive-by and what? Give us a parade wave from the car.
9: No. No. But that is, you know, and even, you know, when we look at friends and even, you know, even Winston's parents, like our papa, my papa, my mom's mom, my mom's dad is still living. My husband's mom's mom is still living, right? And it is. It's like a full force.
7: And who is taking care of them?
9: Yes. And it's
7: whoever's taking care of them, the rest of them need to support the one that's on the front lines and
9: that's
7: say
9: right.
7: thank you.
9: Yep.
7: And not be going, well, you're getting too much money. You got a CD. Oh, my God. You petty people. Yeah. And it's not even your money. It's their money.
9: And if you split it between all these siblings that Cheryl has, everyone probably gets 10 grand. And for 10 grand, take care of your have your parents been taken care of. You know what I mean? Like, it's not like it's $1 million sitting in there and they're fighting over that. So anyways, Cheryl, well done. I hope the conversation goes well. And I have John Deloney in my head too, but there is a point when you do put a scenario out there of what's going to happen. They are adults, your siblings, and they get to make a choice of how they respond. That's not up to you. That's not your responsibility to caretake their emotions either.
7: Yeah.
9: It's what's happening, and they're going to have to be adults and decide.
7: And if they decide they're going to come at my 87-year-old parent after I make the announcement to them, then I'm going to deal with them. That's the other thing. So you have to step in between and go, because your mom and dad don't do confrontation. Remember, they'd rather do deception. No, that's not a good idea. Not a good idea at all. Because that confrontation's going to come back, and it always grows. What is it? Les Parody says, it has a high rate of resurrection.
9: It will come.
7: It will rise up.
9: It will come.
7: You have zombie confrontations wandering through your backyard, all from former dead things. Oh, wow. That's, because you tried to bury it and it came alive.

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9: Today's question comes from Gabriel in Delaware. We recently sold our house and did not anticipate buying another one for at least 4 to 5 years. We have $350,000 that we want to invest into the S&P 500 and index funds until we are ready to buy again. Several friends who invest regularly have suggested that because it is such a large sum. And we should do a dollar cost average by investing 1/12 of the amount each month instead of investing it all at once. Do you agree with that suggestion, or would you recommend investing the full amount immediately?
1: If you understand what you're putting money into and you've looked at the track record of it, the S&P 500, the math would tell you to put it all in at once. The only reason to dollar cost average is if you're emotionally not committed to this process and the first time Trump decides to bomb Iran and the market goes down, you freak out. Okay? Because he's going to do a Trump thing. You can count on it. I don't know what the next one's going to be, but there's going to be a Trump thing. Sometimes it causes the market to go up. Sometimes it causes the market to go down. And there's going to be other things that happen in the world other than Trump that are going to cause the market to go up and the market to go down. But here's an example. Let's say that you had $100,000 for round numbers, and you put the money in at the beginning of 2024, all of it. At the end of 2024, the market, unusually high, went up 24%, 25%. So you'd have $125,000 if you put $100,000 in January 1. And at the end of the year, you'd have $125,000 because it went up 25%. If you put it in a 12th at a time, you'd have about $111,000. But if the market went up or went down, you wouldn't be as scared. But you did not have it invested the entire year, the entire amount, and so you did not get what the market made the entire year. Now, if the market goes down 10 minutes after you put it in, which is kind of like Murphy's Law,
9: yeah,
1: it's like God saying, this is a test of the emergency roller coaster riding society, and see if you can ride the roller coaster or not, right? Like, you're going to have a test, right? 10 minutes after you put the money in, the market's going to go down. And so you just got to say, I'm not going to look at it. I'm just going to put it in, and it's S&P 500. And so, we'll see what it does, right? This year, year to date, as of this broadcast, the market is up 7%. And it's June. If it continues on that track, that's going to be about 14, which would be fairly normal. It's averaged about 11.8, okay? And that includes the big dip after the Iran bombing, and then it came back up.
9: And we've had a couple of those. When you look at the chart, I mean, you can just Google S&P 500, right?
1: Yep.
9: You'll see some, but the amount of recovery time, which I don't know the exact date, but it's maybe 30 days, right? I mean, like, it's pretty quick
1: on some of these. It depends on what the event is, but most of the time, this stuff comes back very, very quickly. Even the big newsworthy drops, okay? One of the ones I always remember is when COVID hit in 20.
9: Mm-hmm.
1: Go back and look at the 20 charts, all right? And from February and down into March, in less than 30 days, the market dropped dramatically. I mean, it didn't go in half, but it went way down. It lost, like, a lot.
9: Mm-hmm.
1: And everybody's freaking out because they're freaking out about COVID, and they're freaking about everything, and they're freaking out about masks. We hadn't gotten around to vaccines yet, but at that moment, but they came later.
9: The job markets were closing.
1: Yeah,
9: I mean, people were
1: worried about the businesses, worried about what's going to happen with the economy, and the market dove. Okay, it hit bottom in April. We didn't know that at the time. How long did it take it to recover what it lost from the COVID scare in the 30 days prior? 57 days. It came back. So COVID wasn't even over, but we're up in September and the market has returned because the market figured out that there wasn't going to be 2 million deaths.
9: Well,
1: and the market figured out that a whole bunch of this was a bunch of hooey.
9: Well,
1: and no, they did. I mean, the market looked around and said, we're not all going to die. And, this is, and the economy is not going to turn into a dust bowl, and.
9: Mm-hmm.
1: And so the market recovered. The market recovers common sense over time.
9: Well, and you think back to 07, mm-hmm. 08, mm-hmm. which was obviously the massive.
1: Huge drop.
9: And was that, how long did that, I mean, that was.
1: It took a bit. It went in half. The Dow Jones went from 13,000 to 6,500. Now, how quick did it get back to 13,000? I'd have to go back and look, but I think it was almost a year.
9: Yeah, so that was probably the long,
1: That was a long one. But it also went in half.
9: But even the Iran thing recently, right? That dropped. It came back within like 2 weeks. It was not long.
1: It was less than a month.
9: Yeah, it was not long.
1: Yeah,
9: because we had just put money in.
1: And then every time there's a news cycle on it, you'll see it. Like this week, if you go back and depend on when you're listening to this, but I'm doing this real time, you'll see a little blip right now, and latest news cycle on the same thing, and. You know, because they're bombing each other again for a minute, right? Mm-hmm. So all this stuff. So all that stuff comes into it. All that to say, the answer to your question is invest immediately if you have a 4 to 5 year window, because these wrinkles iron out if you give them time. No one gets hurt on a roller coaster except those that get off in the middle of the ride. Don't jump. Don't jump. Yeah, so if you think you're going to jump, dollar cost average, because it keeps you from freaking out quite so much, because you're like, oh, it went down, but I don't have all my money in. And so, but if you're going to be one of those people that says, I lost all my money in the stock market, which, by the way, is a lie. If you put money in the S&P, you have never in the history, in the last 150 years, lost all your money. Zero times that the market went to zero. So you didn't lose all your money. If you put it in at the top in 2008, you're talking about, and it goes in half, put $100,000 in, it's worth $50,000. You could say, I lost half my money because I bought at the top and sold at the bottom. I'm the worst possible timer on the planet. You know, and so, but even then, you didn't lose all your money. You lost half of it. And because you're the worst possible timer on the planet. So, yeah. So if you just ride it, you're going to be okay. So if you're willing to do that and you're willing to understand that, then you're going to make really, really, really good money as a long-term investment in good mutual funds. And an S&P 500 is a great place to park stuff when you've got a 4 to 5 year window. Longer term, I'll go with different mutual funds, but I use the S&P for short-term parks like that myself. And just while we're on it, this is a fun stat. I pulled this up the other day because I got curious about it. 23, the market went up 26%. 24, it went up 25%. 25, it went up 18%. Three very unusual years. This year, as I said, it's up 7%. So if you compound those numbers in 4 years, today, 3.5 years to date, because we're all the way through those three calendar years and halfway through 26 when I'm saying this, that's 100% return on your money. So if you put in $100,000, you put in $1 million in 23, it's now $2 million. If you didn't add anything to it and just sat there. Now, that is a very unusual 3.5 year period of time. Unusually good. I don't recall one. And I'm old and I've been doing this a long time. I can probably go back and look if there is another one, but I don't remember emotionally. It doesn't come to mind anything that sweet. In my memory, the 3 years in a row, 20%+.
9: That's crazy.
1: Yeah, that's crazy. But I mean, I've got money sitting in the S&P, and I got twice as much right now, just because of that 3.5 year period of time. It doubled. Meanwhile, I've got my money in checking because I'm scared of the stock market. You'd probably need to do some learning, because that's the kind of crap you're missing out on right there.

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3: This is a Fox News alert. I'm Kathleen Maloney. The deal is done. President Trump and Iran confirming they have reached agreement to end the war and open the Strait of Hormuz.
4: Major announcement by President Trump after more than 100 days of a state of war between the United States and Iran. A deal has been reached.
3: Fox's Trey Yingst. Full details of the deal not immediately available. The signing will be Friday in Switzerland. President Trump confirming he's authorized an end to the U.S. naval blockade of Iranian ports in the Strait of Hormuz. President Trump and Pakistan's prime minister say Iran and the U.S. have reached a peace deal. Republican Senator Mitch McConnell was hospitalized this morning, but no word on why.
5: A spokesman for Senator McConnell would only say he's receiving excellent medical care.
3: Fox's Jill Nato reporting the 84-year-old says he's retiring in January. 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
11: 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And I remember pushing up off the bed, and I fell. Next thing I know, it was 3 weeks later, and I was paralyzed. It was a pretty low point to not be able to do the things that I love to do. PBA was there the first day.
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14: 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We took 3-4 years of this show and put every call and dumped the answers in. 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We took all the articles, and there's thousands of them on our website, and dumped them in. There's no Reddit in Ask Ramsey. And if you don't know what Reddit is, it's a sewer. Okay? And so if the way AI works is it can only spit out what you put into it. So if the data set is clean, the answer is clean. And the data set in Ask Ramsey is 100% Ramsey clean. That's all it is. So you're going to get an answer almost as smart aleck as you would here on the air. And exactly the same stuff. So, and it's quick and it's easy and it's completely free. So ask your question today at RamseySolutions.com. Click the link in the description if you're listening on a podcast or a YouTube. 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It's completely free. It's just like calling into the show.
15: We should make a version someday where you can click what type of do you want a Dave answer? Do you want Rachel in the tone at which you get your answer, right? And it would be like, I'd be like, hey guys, it's gonna be fine. Well, here's what you do. And Dave's like, you're stupid. Delaney's gonna be like,
14: Rachel's
15: how's
14: like,
15: your dad?
14: I like you, and I just don't think that's smart. And Dave's like, stop it, you
15: stop
14: fool.
15: It, you're dumb.
14: Yeah.
15: And Delaney's like, how's your dad? How's the relationship with your dad? You know? Jade will be like, girl, let me tell you. I don't know. That could be good. I'll send an email after the show. Yeah. Give him my idea.
14: And George will pull.
15: George will be like, let me get the calculator out, and we will
14: figure this out
15: exactly together.
14: Right. He's going to nerd out.
15: He loves that investment calculator.
14: Yeah. All right. There we go. Michelle is in Raleigh, North Carolina. Hey, Michelle, what's up?
16: Hi, Dave. Hi, Rachel. I've been playing with the Ask Ramsey, and I always imagine George Camel is the one they're playing.
15: Oh, that's all we needed, Michelle. Yeah. Thank you.
14: Well, it's a very precise answer. Then.
15: You will get a good answer, especially if it has to do with investing, so that's great.
16: But I wanted to ask you all this one. Quick background. I'm 32. My husband is 34. We make about 100K a year. We have $230,000 in retirement.
14: Way to go.
16: Thank you. My husband and I are both military. He just gave money or GI Bill to our two children, which are 5 and 2. And we have 10K and they're 529. And we're investing 200 a month into their 529, but I just wanted to see, like, is that enough? Should it be more? Again, they would get 12 months of his GI Bill, which I think actually equates to more than just one school year.
14: So his GI benefits for children's college education is 1 year of his income?
16: No, so the GI Bill would cover 12 months of school for each child.
14: I thought it covered all of it. Oh, cool. Interesting. All right, so you got 12 months. All right, so, you know, what I would do is just say, all right, where are we going to be living, do we think, when we retire from the military? In other words, where will be the state school that we are the resident? You want to guess? What state?
16: North Carolina.
14: North Carolina. Yeah, you'll still be there.
16: National
14: okay.
16: Guard.
14: All right. So, you know, University of North Carolina or whatever, that's a state school. All right. And what is the tuition? $14,000 a year. What's room and board? Probably about double that. Probably about that much again. So probably $25,000-$30,000 times four. So $120,000. Oh, minus 1 year because military's but picking that up.
15: Times three. Yeah.
14: So times three instead. So now we got $90,000 or $100,000. So our $10,000 at 2 years old, what's it going to turn into by the time we get there? Plus our $200, is that going to turn into, you know, $100,000? You're going to be pretty close.
15: Yeah, but also looking at the rate of tuition increases, what the average has been year to year, because it's one of the wildest.
14: And I would underfund the 529 and overfund some of your other investing that you could use at that point. Because what happens a lot of times is by the time you get there, two or three things can occur. One is they get scholarships for whatever reason. A, they applied for them. B, they're academically or athletically gifted. And if they get a scholarship, the amount of their scholarship can be removed from the 529 with no penalties or taxes. Okay? So, you know, but that money now is set free instead of being trapped in the 529 growing tax-free. So that's one thing that can occur. Another thing that can occur is you guys are sitting on a pile of money by then because you're doing a great job. I mean, we're talking 15 years from now. You know, what's that going to look like? You're going to be millionaires easy, and you're going to have other money laying around, and you might decide all kinds of different things. They decide not to go to college. They want to go and be in the trades and get a certification in whatever it's called 15 years from now. We might call it AI today. And they want to be a tech person, and they don't need a four-year degree to do that. They want to be in cybersecurity, and you don't need a four-year degree to do that. You don't need a four-year degree to be a programmer, for God's sakes, right now, for sure. And so on, right? And so that's, you know, maybe they want to be a diesel mechanic, and it's a two-year certification. By the way, diesel mechanics right now are making $120,000 a year, which is more than a lot of lawyers make. So, you know, let's just think through what is it they're going to do. They may or may not be four-year University of North Carolina. I recommend college if they study something that's actually usable. You don't want a degree in left-handed puppetry. You'll end up being a barista. But you do need to get. But if you get a good, solid degree in something that's usable in the marketplace, I still recommend college. So that's how you plan it out. You just look out there and go, what's it cost? And then you back out what you've already got covered and then go, I want to come up a little short because I'm going to have other money.
15: Mm-hmm. Yeah, because the hard thing, especially Michelle, which is such a great position to be in, that you guys are looking at baby steps 4, 5, and 6, like you're looking at college and you're able to fund it. And because of how young your kids are and how fast that money can grow, is that, that's a scenario where it can be overfunded. So you do want to just be watching the numbers and make sure. For majority of people out there, that's not an issue for them, right? They're trying to save for retirement and their kids are 16, 17, and they don't have money for college. So
14: right.
15: You're on a good scenario, but you are one that you do want to be looking at. Like Winston and I mean, we funded a ton. Amelia's 11, and we slowed down hers just because of
14: all
15: this.
14: You're probably done.
15: Just to say, again, I don't know what she's going to do, and financially, whatever's in there that will grow for the next, you know, 6 years, and then if it's not enough, can we cash flow behind it? But that's because we've been doing the baby steps for 15 years, too. So it's all, but it's something to think about, especially because your kids are so young, Michelle.
14: I love this question. By the way, thank you for your service to the country. I'll give you one other thing. Go ahead and start brainwashing them on two things. I mean, parent them. Okay? To the thing number one is that you want to parent them on is that they are going to engage in some kind of continuous learning after high school. They need to learn something beyond high school. If it's grade or if it's college, whatever. So this is your college fund. This is your college fund. This is your college fund. Show them when they're 12. This is your college fund, which presupposes in their little mind that they're going to college. That's brainwash number one. Brainwash number two is where you go to school does not matter. So you're not going to school at a super expensive school. We're not paying for it. So we went to the University of Tennessee. We're in Tennessee. Sharon and I did. We taught our kids to say, go Vols. Early. Go Vols. Presupposes you're going to be a Vol. All three of them were.
15: Brainwashing works.

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0: Elizabeth is in Pennsylvania. Hi, Elizabeth. How are you?
1: Good. How are you?
0: Better than I deserve. What's up?
1: So my husband recently lost his job, and he was working in the trades, but now he's considering reopening a landscaping and home services business that he ran a couple years ago when we first got married. He's started to pick up some side work, and it's showing some strong promise. He's making about double of what he would normally make in his weekly, for his weekly paycheck for his normal job. So our situation is a little bit different now than when we first got married. I'm a stay-at-home mom, and I'm nervous about him taking this business on full-time, which is what he wants to do. So he's pretty much stopped applying for jobs, and I want to support his goals and what he wants to do, but I'm just concerned about putting all of our financial security on a very seasonal business since it, you know, didn't produce a lot of income in the winter last time. And I'm just curious what your thoughts are.
2: Well, how long has he been making double? How long has he been doing it?
1: So he just lost his job a couple weeks ago. So this is just like very recently.
2: Dang.
1: But before,
2: so if he can, yeah. Good for him.
0: That's
2: impressive.
0: Double his income for 6 months. That's the same amount he would make in 1 year.
1: Right.
0: Why would I be nervous?
1: Because last time when, like, I was his accountant, I did all of his numbers for taxes and everything. So I just am getting, like, the accounting flashback to when he had his business when we first got married. We pretty much relied only on my income because we didn't save for the winter and everything. He didn't, like, know to do that, I guess, the first time around. And he does have that mentality.
0: Why did the business fail last time?
1: So it didn't fail. We actually moved across the country. So he closed it down because we moved. We just recently moved back to Pennsylvania in the area. So that's why he was, you know, now with this job loss, he's thinking about reopening it.
0: Okay. Well, a paycheck coming from someone else who's out hustling and trying to keep a business open is no more stable than you out hustling and trying to create some business. They're both unstable. They're only as stable as your ability to leave the cave, kill something, and drag it home. You just have the illusion that someone else does it. Oh, until they fire you or lay you off because they can't figure out what to do at their place, which is what just happened. So the security is an illusion. What I don't want to engage in on your side, I want to come alongside you. What I don't want the two of you to allow to happen is that you ignore trends that are negative. Okay? But also don't want you to say, well, last time we didn't save up anything for the winter, and so it was tight. It was tight during the winter. Well, then don't do that again. You know, I mean, but if you're making double, why would you not figure out a way to handle that and handle winter?
1: Right. I guess I'm just nervous that it's that trend.
0: You're nervous about something that hasn't happened.
1: Yeah, because we have a daughter and I have to think about her.
0: You're nervous about something that hasn't happened. I'm thinking about her too.
2: It happened the first time around is what you're saying, Elizabeth. But now, can you not shift mentality and say, okay, going forward.
0: As long as we're making double, I'm happy. Is that not correct?
1: I guess I'm just a worry word.
0: As long as we're making double, yes, you're a worry word.
2: And then, Elizabeth, I would say, though, in the winter months, November, December, January, February, there's something else you could be doing for 4 months.
0: Two things. Have a plan to create income during winter, and B, save up, act like the squirrel. Put some money in the nest. Get ready for winter. If you're making double, set half your money aside, and then winter is you're a fat squirrel.
1: Okay, so you would not recommend him applying and
0: no,
1: trying to get back?
0: No, not if he's making double. In 2 weeks, the guy's already doubled his piss-poor job? I don't want another one of those jobs. I love this one. But get ready for winter. He has a baby to feed and a worried wife. So let's get ready for winter. Let's double down and bank half our check. Let's live on what we were living on when I had the horrible job.
2: From doing this last time, Elizabeth, can you guys calendar out? And when did business start slowing for you guys in Pennsylvania? Is that October? Is that September? When does it start going into winter months for you guys?
1: I would say like end of October, early November.
0: Okay. What kind of work is he doing?
2: Landscaping.
1: Yeah, he's doing like landscaping and home services, which is what he did before.
0: Define home services.
1: It's pretty much mostly landscaping, but like in the he will do some snow removal and stuff in the wintertime, but that's very dependent on whether or not we get snow.
2: Mm-hmm. Okay, but he has that.
0: But what else can we do around landscaping? Tree removal in the winter.
1: Yeah, he does tree removal.
0: You can do that all winter. It's better to do it in the winter.
2: And maybe, Elizabeth, for a period of time, maybe for this first year, just to settle some of this, that he's like, hey, I'll go drive UPS for 3 months during the holiday season.
0: No.
2: What?
0: Just to make double between now and September and set half of it aside.
2: But he can be doing something in the winter.
0: Yeah, just well, to yeah, know snow that removal comes... and stump removal and tree removal and... Yeah, and
2: holiday driving, if he needs
0: whatever
2: to.
0: It is, but figure it out. But I mean, here's the thing: if you can make double, it's real simple math. 6 months gives you all 12.
2: But that doesn't. Elizabeth, you're not. That doesn't. That's not. It's computing mathematically to you, but you're feeling something different. And why is what I'm wondering? Is it because he didn't do a good job? You guys didn't do a good job saving last year. Do you think you have the ability to save this time around?
1: Yes, and I mean, we've been doing like your baby steps and stuff, and we've been in a much better place financially, and I'm just nervous that to see that progress potentially stop if things don't work out perfectly.
0: How old is your baby?
1: She's a year old.
0: Okay, and so, you've got to look at him, and he has to hear loud and clear that we have to do this in a way that makes sure that the family is okay. Meaning we're going to make double and bank half of it. We're going to pay our taxes on time. We're going to have some alternative things that we do during the winter to make sure that we don't even need that savings. Honey, if you're not doing that, I'm going to go from worried to a problem. I'm going to be a problem for you. If we are doing that, I'm going to be your cheerleader mm-hmm. and support you. But if you're going to engage in a pattern that puts it looks like this family is going to be in jeopardy, me and you are going to have a problem. So let's keep me cheerleading. Let's work together and let me do my accounting stuff. And we're going to work real closely together. We're not going to go along 4 months and not talk about this. We're going to talk about it every month. We're going to look at the trend lines on the revenue on the business like we're running a business. And we're going to say, okay, this type of business is making us more profit. This type is not. Let's engage in that. And let's start thinking about, do we need to buy a piece of equipment for winter, snow removal, snow blower? Mm-hmm. What do we got, attachment for one of the mowers? I don't know but let's just start running a business and anticipating what is coming. And let's do it together and talk about it. We're not going to just go along and like, I'm living my dream and my family gets hungry. Mm-hmm. We're not doing that, and I don't endorse that. But I also don't want you to have the illusion that self-employed is less stable than employed, especially when you're making twice as much. It's more stable. So I like him. He's a hard worker.
2: I mean, that's impressive, though.
0: He turns that around real fast.
2: Yes, yes.
0: Really fast.
2: And he knows what he's doing. He's done it before.
0: The actual doing the thing he's good at. But she's got the accounting skills.
2: That's right.
0: So she can come alongside and they can have adult discussions about how the business is creating profit and what we're doing with the profit. We're doing our quarterly estimates. We're not going to get behind on taxes. We're making sure all bills are paid. We're keeping the profits, mm-hmm. set aside, getting ready for winter. We're going to squirrel money. That's what we call it in the South.

0: 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Normal's broke. 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
1: And crude oil responding immediately. U.S. crude now down more than 4%. And Pakistani negotiators said that both sides have declared the immediate and permanent termination of military operations on all fronts, and that includes in Lebanon. In other news, Republican Senator Mitch McConnell of Kentucky has been hospitalized.
2: A spokesman for Senator McConnell would only say he's receiving excellent medical care, but that's about all. McConnell has had plenty of health issues in recent years. A few months ago, he was hospitalized for 8 days after experiencing flu-like symptoms. He fell and sprained his wrist while walking out of a luncheon in 2024. He was hospitalized with a concussion in 2023 after falling in a hotel. After he returned, he twice froze up during news conferences.
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22: Talk about some incredible news, and I want to get back into what we were talking about with so much corruption in the Democratic Party.
23: The organization has opposed several administration initiatives, including suing over changes at the Kennedy Center, criticizing plans for the White House ballroom, and highlighting cultural landscapes and historic sites it said are threatened by administration action through its Landslide 2026 Erasing American History initiative. And look, understand, these are left-wing activist groups. They're entitled to have their political views. They're entitled to disagree with the Trump administration. We are a free country, and they have a free speech right to say they think everything that the Trump administration does is wrong. What they don't have is an entitlement to get taxpayer dollars to do it, to pay them to fight the Trump administration. This is a pattern that the Democrats do a lot, which is when they take over government, they begin funneling millions and sometimes billions of dollars to their left-wing, supposedly nonprofit allies, who then use that money to support their agenda and, by the way, to hire all of them and funnel the cash. Often it is just naked corruption.
22: Yeah,
23: so the waste...
22: People are making a ton of money off the money being donated. Let's be clear.
23: No, it is a very lucrative business. When you can turn on the spigot and you know, have, as the EPA put it at the end of the Biden administration, basically throwing gold bars out the window. That's how bad it was. That was the Biden administration describing what they themselves were doing. But this is a pattern. I got to say, normally Republican administrations are not very good at unwinding this. So the Democrats dump a bunch of money, and when Republicans get in, typically they don't do anything about it. They don't funnel the money in another direction. They don't stop it. They just are typically blissfully ignorant. I'm very glad the Trump administration is going after and cutting off this cash cow.
22: Senator, you talk about the cash cow, and that's obviously part of it. We saw how many lefties and friends of Obama, for example, got massive amounts of cash before they filed for bankruptcy with things like
23: Stacey Abrams, with her left-wing nonprofit, got $2 billion with a B.
22: Yeah, with a B. So not only is this a cash cow, but then there's a second aspect of this. I am still a little bit surprised that Democrats are pushing the Green News scam, especially with all their deadlines that the world was going to end. Al Gore put timelines out there that obviously never happened. And yet they are still so committed to this indoctrination, this religion of the Green New Deal, the Green News scam. And they're making it clear coming in these midterms, we're not backing down. One, we make too much money off of it and we funnel it to our friends. But two, this is like our religion as a party.
23: Look, and there's a revolving door between these supposed nonprofits, these NGOs, and a Democrat administration. And by the way, Democrat offices on Capitol Hill, and people go back and forth and back and forth, and they get paid. They make money. You may remember during the Biden administration when I went to visit a detention facility on the border, and this was at a time when the Biden administration was locking out all reporters, would not let any reporters see the kids in cages. And the cages, this was during COVID, the cages were packed. And I went in, and by the way, the ludicrous explanation that the Biden administration had at the time is they said, well, if ABC's reporter or Fox News's cameraman came in, they might spread COVID to the thousands of illegal immigrants housed in these cages. Well, I went in with my cell phone and filmed it and took a picture. And if you may remember, there's this young left-wing woman who gets in my face and begins yelling at me and saying to stop filming him. She was someone who had come straight from a left-wing open border NGO and had come into the Biden administration to implement their open border policies. That's what happens over and over and over again. And so cutting off their money is key to stopping this constant lawfare and this constant attack.
22: 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Phone lines are open. I want to get all your thoughts, all your reaction here and see what you think about this. Also, don't forget, grab the Ben Ferguson podcast and listen every day, as I do the show as a podcast each and every day. And that's not all, by the way. We also have the 47 Morning Update. It'll give you the top stories of the day coming out of the White House. So grab the 47 Morning Update as well. 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
8: This is a Fox News alert. I'm Kathleen Maloney. President Trump says the U.S. and Iran have reached an agreement to end the war and open the Strait of Hormuz. Fox's Trey Yingst with more.
9: A major development here as President Trump announces there is a deal with the Islamic Republic of Iran. The Strait of Hormuz is open once again. Those vessels that are trapped in the Persian Gulf will be able to export that crude oil from these Gulf countries. The naval blockade lifted on Iranian ports, and these detailed discussions on Iran's nuclear program.